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1: It's being called Project Freedom. Fox News, I'm Jim Osman. Here's what's happening. President Trump has announced an effort to reopen the Strait of Hormuz, and the president said it will happen starting Monday. He says countries around the world have been asking the U.S. to get their ships safely out of the strait. Fox's Alex Hogan reports.
2: Project Freedom will begin Monday morning, Middle Eastern time, and I'm fully aware that my representatives are having very positive discussions with the country of Iran and that these discussions could lead to something very positive for all. The ship movement is merely meant to free up people, companies, and countries that have done absolutely nothing wrong. They are victims of this circumstance.
1: The president was in Florida attending a golf tournament. Thousands are out of work and travelers are stranded after Spirit Airline closes. And now there are questions about the reason the Spirit CEO gave for why the airline is grounded. Here is Fox's Grinnell Scott.
3: Dave Davis, president and CEO of Spirit Airlines, said in his statement, even after reaching a restructuring deal in March that could have kept the low-cost airline flying, it was ultimately the, quote, sudden and sustained rise in fuel prices that led to Spirit's wind down. But on ABC's This Week, Secretary Duffy pointed to Spirit's two bankruptcy filings.
4: They were bleeding money, and so this was in the works for some time. They were going to have to liquidate.
3: Efforts are underway to refund customers for tickets already purchased. Flights began under the Spirit name in 1993. Grinnell Scott, Fox News.
1: The World Health Organization says a suspected virus outbreak on a cruise ship has killed three people and sickened at least three others. The virus is a disease transmitted by mice or other rodents, and there's no treatment for it. 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
1: The U.S. military is searching for two service members in Morocco. That's after they went missing during training exercises. Fox's Stephanie Bennett now.
8: Officials have not yet said what unit or branch these missing Americans belong to. The United States Africa Command announced that the two U.S. servicemen went missing during an annual multinational military exercise called African Lion. Well, they say the incident remains under investigation and the search is ongoing, involving ground, air, and maritime resources. The service members were reported missing last night near the Cap Draw training area near the city of Tantan, close to the Atlantic Ocean. The terrain there is mountainous with cliffs, a mix of desert and plains, with temperatures in the mid-70s.
1: The missing service members were reportedly going on a hike before they disappeared. Fighting continues between Ukraine and Russia. Ukraine launched a wave of strikes against Russian oil targets hitting a key port on the Baltic Sea. That also includes hitting two tankers that Ukraine alleges were illegally used to transport Russian crude. Maine oyster farmer Graham Plattner is now the presumptive Democratic nominee after Governor Janet Mills dropped out. He and another candidate are answering questions about past statements.
9: Plattner's a progressive, but he thinks his message resonates in a purple state like Maine. Plattner bears a Nazi SS tattoo. He said women who were raped should, quote, act like an adult. He's since walked that back and covered the tattoo. Progressive icons endorse Plattner despite his faults. In Michigan, Senate candidate Abdul El Sayed is surging. He previously called for defunding the police and wants Medicare for all.
1: Plattner will face Republican Senator Susan Collins in the general election in the fall. She's been criticized for her support of the Big Beautiful Bill. I'm Jim Ausman, and this is Fox News.
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12: From the Community Broadcasters Weather Center, your National Weather Service forecast for tonight, clear and cool, a low around 45. As we head into next week, get ready for a significant warm-up with temperatures reaching near 80 by Tuesday and remaining dry throughout the midweek.
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14: Nano banana. We actually talked about this. The name's so weird, how it actually got its name.
15: We've been making fun of it for weeks now. We were ahead of the curve before this story came out.
14: I mean, they were going to call it Gemini 2.5 Flash Image Generator, change the world for all mankind forever and ever.
15: Ooh.
14: But instead, you know the story.
15: Yeah, one of the developers, the night before they were going to test it publicly, she, what was her name?
14: Here, I have it here. It's Niana. Let's see, Niana. Oh, no, we don't have her full name. But her nickname was Niana Banana.
15: Yeah, she had Nina Bananas and Nano were her two
14: nicknames. Because she's short.
15: Right.
14: Yes.
15: Growing up. And so the night before, they said, we need a name for this because people are going to start testing this tomorrow publicly. And she just slapped her two nicknames on there, Nano Banana, and it sticked, and they ran with it.
14: You know, speaking of names, I have, my Wi-Fi is named FBI Surveillance Van.
15: Right. Okay. And it has been forever.
14: It has been. And the name of my phone is My Little Phony.
15: Your Little Phony. Okay. That's adorable.
14: What do you have your networks named?
15: It's just Household.
14: That's it?
15: Yeah.
14: You need something funny. Like, tell my Wi-Fi, love her.
15: I just don't want anybody to hack me. So I just don't want to be noticeable.
14: Household?
15: Fly under the radar.
14: How about Abraham Linksys?
15: That's a good one.
14: Vladimir Rutin?
15: Rutin?
14: Like Reuter?
15: I ain't going anywhere near Russia.
14: Or how about my favorite one, and a friend of mine has this, when I go over to his house, and it's very crash, but the name of his Wi-Fi network is It Hurts When I Pee.
15: Address.
14: Yes, exactly. And on that note, welcome, ladies and gentlemen. 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Joining me is Andrew Babinski. He's my co-host, and you can also find him as the co-host on The Morning Show on 99.9 FM in Phoenix, Arizona. And you can also join us here on The Big Show. And the Komando hotline's open. We have a brand new phone number, by the way. It's easy to remember. Call 1-844-COMMANDO.
15: Oh.
14: Okay. 1-844-K-O-M-A-N-D-O. 844. And, you know, I'd like to thank our listener who provided us that number. He actually owned the number. And he's like, hey, Kim, you want it? I'm like, sure.
15: Why did he own it? Why did he buy it?
14: I don't know. He had it for years.
15: So wow.
14: Now we have it. 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All right, let's start off with some things that you need to know about that are happening in the tech space. And we're going to start with 5 years ago. If you wanted to pull off a big cyber crime, you needed to have connections, you needed skills, maybe you needed some money, you needed to know how to get into networks.
15: I'm 0-4.
14: Yeah. And if you wanted to run a phishing operation, you had to find an actual hacker who knew their way around the dark web and could collect these email addresses for you and then write custom malware and then figure out, you know, how you were going to get it out there around all the spam filters.
15: These back in the day hackers sound pretty smart. They could have went out and got legitimate jobs.
14: They probably could have. I mean, and you also had to know someone who knew someone. You couldn't just go onto the dark web and go into a forum and say, hi, I'm Kim.
15: I need stolen credit cards. What's up, guys?
14: So today, anybody with a credit card and a Telegram login, you rent artificial intelligence that will write the phishing scripts, clone the voices, generate the fake voices, comes up with all the emails, gives you all the addresses that you want. And the prices start at around $30 a month.
15: That's why we get so many phishing emails and scam emails, because it's dirt cheap.
14: It's like fiber for felons. Their mom must be so proud.
15: Oh, absolutely. My little boy scammed 4 old ladies last week.
14: Oh.
15: He made almost $17,000.
14: Were you ever bullied in school?
15: Oh, of course.
14: For what?
15: Usually my weight. And I was always the new kid.
14: Why?
15: We moved 3 times a year, sometimes 5 times a school year.
14: Why so much?
15: Because my mom was nuts.
14: Okay.
15: And she was running from something. So I didn't stay in one school until the 7th grade. I was constantly switching, so I was constantly the new kid, and nobody likes the new kid.
14: That's true.
15: Well, we got a new person here on the show. We don't like her.
14: No. They have to like pass the test before we actually like.
15: Oh, it takes a long time. Yes. And by the time I finally got in, I was gone on to the next school.
14: Well, I used to get made fun of all the time because of my last name.
15: Commando.
14: Yeah.
15: Yeah, that's an easy target for like, that grade.
14: Oh, you go Commando.
15: Right.
14: I'm like, you know what I do? So what? Okay.
15: Well, then they were interested.
14: Yeah, that's true. Now, this is actually kind of sad. Nude images of kids are spreading like viruses through schools. Most recently, a Louisiana middle school. The victim's teenage girls, the photo spread on social media created by teenage boys, classmates. Estimates say that as many as 1 in 8 kids, think of that, 1 out of every 8 kids personally knows someone who's been a target of a deepfake photo or video.
15: Here's, wow, my kid's parents, mom, and I are going through this right now because there's a bully at school. And what we're talking about is that how different it is today, that the bullying doesn't end at 3 p.m.
14: Mm-mm.
15: It goes until dinner time. It goes till midnight. Mm-hmm. And on weekends, it's nonstop because you have access to each other at all times through so many different ways.
14: So how do you talk to your kids about this?
15: Well, with my son, it's basically, we don't want you to communicate with this other kid anymore because he's a bully. And my son's like, yeah, I know, he's pretty rough, but he likes my son. And we're talking about if he disconnects himself from him, what's going to happen. Because a bully is not going to stop.
14: No.
15: And if you stop being friends with a bully, you're just going to become a victim. And it's interesting because they think my phone number is my son's phone number. So I constantly get added to group chat text messages.
14: Really? So you see everything.
15: Or awful human beings.
14: What do they say?
15: The meanest things. And they will target one person in class or school or whatever. And it is just this gang mentality and everybody tries to be. And now, I'm not trying to say they're criminals or anything like that. But they're 11-year-olds?
14: Yeah, and they, you know, and even when they get to teenagers, I was just, when you're talking, I'm saying like there was one bully when Ian was going to high school. And I'll never forget this because Ian just about slugged this kid. And it was like like they were picking on Ian. And he got to a certain point where he was like, you know, just, you know, let it go, let it go, let it go. But when they caught, when one of them put in there, like, your mom's a cougar. Okay. That's when he went ballistic.
15: Like, everybody's out of line.
14: Yeah. That was like, you can do things, but not when you talk about my mom.
15: But here's we're trying to figure out right now how to deal with it because we know the social ramifications that could come after saying something could be 1,000 times worse right now, which sucks, but it's what it's real life.
14: And plus, it's permanent.
15: Absolutely.
14: It's whatever they put in writing.
15: And these are gifted kids, so, you know, he's smart. He can figure stuff out.
14: Well, at least he's open enough, though. He's talking to you about it.
15: Oh, absolutely. Yeah, we talk about it all the time.
14: All right, let's talk about Costco. They have two new tricks next time you go. Scan and go via the Costco app. You scan as you shop. And I've never done that. And then also, employees are now pre-scanning your cart while you're still in line. So you just have to roll up and pay.
15: I was at Costco right before the show. And I was picking up a couple of things really quick before
14: That's why you were late? Because you went to Costco?
15: First of all, wasn't late. Still was here on time. I just sent a message saying, I may be late.
14: Oh, and here I'm like, oh, he must have gotten caught in traffic or something's going on with the kids.
15: I was on time.
14: I mean, I didn't know you were buying a lifetime supply of peanut butter and a kayak. I mean,
15: I need those three kayaks.
14: Yes.
15: So they were walking around and they had the handheld checkout things. And if people were standing in line, they just boom, boom, boom, checked them out right there.
14: That's cool. I have never thankfully suffered from a migraine. Have you?
15: No.
14: But I understand it's pretty debilitating. Ultra Human, they now have a new smart ring and has cleared the FDA. And it will flag patterns that most rings miss, like stress spikes, bad sleep, and heart rate shifts, before you actually get a migraine. Oh. So you might want to check that out. Okay, let's go to Cranberry Township for this in Pennsylvania. Ken Smith ran a mechanics shop. People trust him with his cars. They bought him for repairs, oil changes. You know, it's hard to find a good mechanic. But while the customers were waiting for their cars to get fixed, Keith had a whole side hustle going on. He was loaning out their cars to other customers as rentals.
15: Turo? Yes. He was Turoing their vehicles?
14: One of their cars had 5,000 miles on it.
15: Oh, my.
14: It's like it probably went to probably went from Pennsylvania to Florida and back.
15: That's crazy. I mean, he's thinking these people aren't going to notice?
14: Oh, no. He'll never notice. So before you drop off your car, snap a photo of the mileage, toss an AirTag or tracker into your glove box. So this way you know exactly what's going on.
15: 5,000 miles is crazy.
14: You know, I had to take my car to the mechanic because it was making this horrible noise.
15: Oh, was it now?
14: Yes. And then he came back and he says, I got rid of the Mariah Carey Christmas playlist.
15: Hey, we love Christmas music. It pays some of our mortgages.
14: Oh, yeah, Mariah Carey's. 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Coming right back, we're going to start with all of your phone calls here on the Kim Komando Show. 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

0: If you haven't already, make sure that you sign up for my free newsletter. 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Yes, you're going to dig it. Almost 1 million folks get it every day. Well, first we're going to go to Florida for this call. Trina Brown's family, they ordered pizza and wings through DoorDash. Sounds delicious, right?
1: Sure. Okay.
0: Driver shows up, opens his warming bag, and the whole order slips out. A chicken wing hits the ground. And Trina is going to tell us what happens after that. Trina?
2: Hey, Kim, how are you?
0: I'm good. So the chicken wing, it hits the ground. What happened after that?
2: Listen, you're not going to believe it. Not only does it hit the ground, the Uber driver very kindly picks it up, puts it back in the container, sets it all nice and neat for us to pick it up, and cleans up, takes his foot and kind of wipes up where the barbecue sauce was on the cement, licks his fingers, and commences onto his next delivery. Disgusting, right?
1: 5-second rule.
0: I don't know if that's a 5-second rule.
1: He's totally within the boundary of 5-second rule.
0: I mean, he actually, you know, he had his foot there just making sure that nobody ever saw it. I mean, talk about soul food.
1: Oh, God. Don't laugh at that. You're just encouraging her.
0: Okay, so how did you know? Were you looking out the window? Is that how you saw this come down?
2: No, so it's on the Ring camera, right? We were expecting him to come in and deliver food for the kids. So we weren't dressed, so I knew he was going to leave the food there, right? So I was waiting on him to leave, to go out and pick the food up. And I pick the food up, we bring it in the house, and my daughter looks at the video, and she's like, Mom, wait. And I was like, what? She's like, Mom, look at this. And there we see it, you know? So it was kind of like, wow.
1: What possessed her to look at the video? Was she watching it live?
2: She wasn't watching it live, but it had rang on her phone. She wasn't right close to her phone right when it, you know, when he came into the camera view. But she picked it up after I had brought it in, and she was like, oh, it was just, she was in another room. So when she came out, she's like, oh, it was just the Uber driver, and she's watching the video. She said it was the DoorDash driver, and she's watching the video coming out to the kitchen. I'm getting ready to feed the kids. You know, I'm getting ready to open it up and feed my grandkids this dirty food, right? This soul food. And she's like, Mom, no, no, no. And I'm like, what? And I go over, I look, I was disgusted. I was just disgusted.
0: So now, of course, you reached out to DoorDash, right?
2: Yes. We reach out to DoorDash. DoorDash is really disinterested. So DoorDash was the contractor delivery. They delivered for Zaxby's that night. That was a Zaxby's order. And DoorDash delivered for them. And so we initially called them. We called them first, and they, you know, were like, you kidding me. They refunded the boneless chicken meal. There was two of them, and along with the pizza, along with some other chicken, I'm sorry, another chicken taco, something that was in the box. And then we called DoorDash, and we're telling DoorDash, you know, we've got this video. It's disgusting. You guys have got it. You know, this guy should not be delivering food. And they were like, no, we'll take your word for it. You know, we're going to start an investigation. That okay. was it. Well, yeah. Nothing else from DoorDash until News for Jax reaches out to them, you know, and lets them know that I'm getting ready to do an interview. Well, then they, you know, they were really concerned, like, you know, that's below standard for us.
0: Oh, of course. Oh, yeah. Of course.
1: Media right? attention. This is the worst thing that's yeah. ever happened.
0: Yeah. We always take these into consideration and then investigate these thoroughly. Anything
2: yes.
0: happens.
2: Absolutely.
0: Yeah.
2: Absolutely, because this is just unacceptable, right?
0: Yeah. Well.
2: Well, Ruben's still delivering. He just delivered to my goddaughter the other night. She calls me like, Mom, is this him? He's still delivering food.
0: Oh, God.
1: That's crazy.
0: I always thought.
1: You caught him.
0: I always thought it would be good to have the ability to say, you know what, I don't want that delivery person, or I do want, but they, I don't know, they don't have that type of option. Well,
2: they do. DoorDash actually said that they called. Once the news reached out to them, they called my daughter. Stalker called her 4 times in a row, actually. She wasn't sure what the number was, and then when they called like the 3rd time, it said DoorDash. So they told her that they've removed Ruben from her account. He can no longer deliver.
0: Okay.
2: And said that they have warned him. So I'm not sure what level of integrity it takes
0: in order to make that.
2: Exactly.
0: But, you know, that's always a concern of mine, too, is when you get food delivered. I always like when the box all sealed up and, you know, it's maybe the bags, like, stapled together. Because I'm always thinking, like, somebody maybe ate a French fry or something like that.
1: They did.
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0: 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So AI is now getting into the drive-thru window. I thought this was pretty interesting. At McDonald's, AI now quickly weighs the bag before it gets handed to you in the drive-thru. Because AI knows precisely down to a tenth of an ounce what a Big Mac and large fries weighs versus three regular hamburgers and fries.
1: So it'll just warn the person working the window, hey, you're handing them the wrong product.
0: Exactly.
1: Because this doesn't match the weight.
0: Now, at Papa John's, AI does everything. Okay. There's no person on the other end. AI will guide you through ordering whatever pizza that you want, hold the mushrooms, extra pepperoni, whatever it is, because AI is now hitting the takeout business.
1: Ooh. Mm. So you're talking to a chatbot when you call in for your pizza.
0: Yes.
1: Don't forget the butter sauce, you computer.
0: Butter sauce?
1: Papa John's pizza.
0: You garlic butter.

0: garlic butter sauce.
1: Ooh, that does not sound good.
0: Is it good?
2: Yeah!
0: Yeah, I'm getting shakes heads from the rest of everyone else in this building.
1: And meanwhile, I'm looking at you going, ew, what is that? Rod in Los Angeles, California. Hi there, Rod.
3: Hi, what a great crew you have. The energy they put out for you here is good.
1: Awesome. Appreciate that, Rod. What's on your mind today?
3: Yeah, I listen to you every weekend. I download the, you know, the shows, and I've heard you talk a couple of times about when you had the guys planting cameras out in front of your house.
1: Oh, yeah.
3: How to pick that up, and it's not paranoia for me, but it is in a way. It's sort of like having this simply safe system. I live in an area where I've got a lot of brush and stuff out front, and across the street there are frequently vendors there and a lot of people around. And I've seen enough of this in L.A. where they sort of hit a community. And again, it's like having the security system. I'd like to be able to RF. You talked about the protectors, you know, how you can, there are some devices that'll pick that up. And I'd like to be able to have one so that I can, again, screen it. And it's
1: you want to, are you afraid that somebody's going to come into your neighborhood and then jam all the Wi-Fi signals so that this way your security system doesn't work?
3: Yeah, that's correct. Or they can just be doing surveillance and see what I do, and then when I'm gone, come in, because these guys have gangs periodically that come through and they'll hit houses. Yeah.
1: And I'll tell you, these Wi-Fi jammers, I saw one in action last week. I never had seen, and as you talked about, Rod, I mean, my house got hit mm-hmm. by the Chilean gangs, and the video's up on YouTube.
3: Yeah, I remember.
1: Yes.
3: Sorry, yeah.
1: And I'm like sitting there on the patio like, hi, guys. We're the Phoenix SWAT team. What's going on? They're like, get in the house. All these helicopters around like, hey, you want to come for dinner? You guys need water or anything? Anyway, the Chilean gangs used the Wi-Fi jammers to try to break into our house because they thought maybe we had gone to dinner. But they couldn't because the house was hardwired. So last week, I had the opportunity where somebody showed me the Wi-Fi jammers. It's about the size of a deck of cards. And he got it off of a website in China. Took about 3 months to get over here. It has two buttons. And you press button number one, and it takes down all the Wi-Fi within probably, I don't know how many feet. And it keeps the Wi-Fi down for 16 to 18 minutes. I mean, that one button. And I said, what does button number two do? And he goes, well, that's Wi-Fi end cell.
0: Oh.
1: Okay. And so button number two will take all your Wi-Fi and your cell out for 16 to 18 minutes. So if somebody's trying to break in, you're a sitting duck.
0: Well, he wants to jam the jammers, though. He wants to get ahead of the game.
3: Well, I want to be able to pick up that they've got something planted around that can potentially, maybe even just the cameras. You know, again, I don't know all the technology, but I'd like to, if there was something available.
1: They're not going to plant a camera, so to speak. You know, they might. Actually, let me back up. They might want to plant a camera there, and that's where, you know, and it's running off of a cell signal.
0: Weren't they taping like cameras, GoPros to rocks?
1: Yes, they're for rocks and everything. That's where you can. And
3: yeah,
1: they would take the SD card out and then try to, you know, figure out your routines and all that other good things, bad things, so to speak. You know, there are ways, there are devices that you can use that will detect the cameras. But they're not always 100% accurate. I mean, it kind of, and I wish there was just like one solution, like, okay, yeah, we're going to buy this to see if they're actually here. You know, it goes back to really having a hard line in your house. I mean, having the internet connected through a hard line that's accessible to you 24/7 so that when the jammers happen, because let me tell you, when he hit that button, number one, it was boom, gone. It wasn't like needed to like connect to anything. Okay. It was, you're out of business. And 16 to 18 minutes later. So 20 minutes later, it came back up. And then I said, let me see number two. Number two, boom, my phone's dead.
0: Wow.
1: All the Wi-Fi dead for another 16 to 18 minutes. Highly illegal. Highly illegal. That's why I don't want to tell you who it was that came over to show this to me. But if you are concerned about, you know, your safety and security, that's where it really boils down to getting rid of that brush in your house, putting up signs, believe it or not, guard dog on duty. You know, we have signs in our property that say, you know, everything's being recorded off-site to the cloud 24/7. We have, I'm going to tell you, we have license plate readers around our property. Probably have 20 different cameras that are recording all the time. You know, is it paranoia? No. But it's just the way that we have to live today, and especially you being in Los Angeles. You know, you really need to, I'm not saying that it's any different in Phoenix, but right. It just seems like there may be more crime there.
0: So if I had my router, my Wi-Fi router, connected to the internet, and I had a hard wire from the router to my security system, would that work against a jammer?
1: As long as everything's hardwired. And as long as that camera
0: is... You're saying every contact, all that has to be hardwired.
1: Right.
0: Yeah, okay.
1: Okay. And, you know, we did that because we were building a house.
0: Right. You could put wires in the walls. It didn't matter.
1: I think we have, 95 miles of coax cable in the house.
0: Oh, that's all?
1: Yeah. You saw this. I have a server room.
0: It's crazy.
1: It is.
0: Like 900 Wi-Fi devices.
1: Yes, 900.
0: And you still have things that are hardwired.
1: Yes, but all the important stuff is hardwired.
0: Security stuff.
1: Yes, but the technology that exists to wipe us out in a like that.
0: On Temu.
1: I wasn't on Temu. I don't remember the site where he told me. But $250.
0: That's nothing.
1: Just two buttons.
0: You can make that in your first burglary.
1: Bing, bing. Gone. Hey, Mother's Day is coming up, and I want her gift to be something she actually enjoys every single day. That's why you ought to take a look at Raycon's Everyday Earbuds Classic. They're perfect for that. I use mine nonstop when I'm working, when I'm traveling, catching up on podcasts, and they truly are my go-to. 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
0: I'm sold.
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0: Wow.
1: Okay. Are you going to really notice? Nah.
0: No. All the things I can do with that extra 12 seconds.
1: I know. You did the math. I'm really proud of you for that.
0: Thank you. I appreciate it. I worked hard.
1: But if you buy the new Wi-Fi 7, the problem is that it's not going to really do anything in your house because your internet plan is the bottleneck. So even though you've got this 46 gigs per second, you may not have the bandwidth from your internet connection to even use it. So before you go out and shell $600 for a brand new Wi-Fi 7 router, just know you're probably not going to be able to tap into it.
0: It's like having a ton of bricks, but your truck can only hold a third of a ton. It doesn't matter.
1: How much is a third of a ton? How many pounds?
0: You know, a third of a ton.
1: Like, we have more of the show coming up. Look it up.
0: Not a ton.
1: a third
0: of it.
1: It's a third.
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0: And how about we have Dana in Springfield, Missouri, here on the show with us. Hi there, Dana.
2: Hi there. How nice to talk with you today.
0: Oh, thank you. See how nice she is, Andrew? You should be talking to me like that.
3: You have enough nice people in your life. Need me, the yin and the yang.
0: He's always so mean. Mm-hmm. So mean. So I apologize for him in advance, Dana.
3: I'll be nice to Dana.
2: Don't worry.
0: Oh, nice. Okay, here we go. So what's on your mind today?
2: Well, I'm putting the finishing touches on planning a trip in about 7 weeks with my 4 grandchildren. And while they're wonderfully mature and almost grown up acting, I am concerned about parts of the trip that I'd like to make a little bit safer. We're going to go to one of the biggest cities in the Northeast, and we're going to be in crowded airports.
0: New York? Are you going to New York?
2: Look at you. Yes, I am.
0: Okay.
2: And we're going to be seeing tourist stuff. We're going to be in crowds. You know,
0: How old are the kids? How old are they?
2: Well, the twin boys are 17 and the twin girls are 23.
0: Okay, let me tell you where you need to take them.
2: Okay. Good.
0: Okay. You need to take them to the Tenement Housing Museum.
2: Okay.
0: The Tenement Housing Museum. It is phenomenal. And how I found it is that my son was 16 and I said, what do I do in New York with a 16-year-old? And it said, take him to the Tenement Housing Museum. And so what happens is, like, way back in the 1800s, that you'd have these 3- and 4-story buildings, skinny buildings, and there'd be like maybe one toilet for all 4 floors. And so you'd have like somebody who just got off the boat from, you know, maybe Ireland and Italy. And so you had all these different cultures living in these tenement housing. And they tell you the stories behind the people that actually live there. And you get to see how they lived. And,
2: oh my.
0: And one story in particular I'll never forget is that there was this woman who came over from Ireland. And she was in, and we're talking like maybe 200 square foot apartments that they lived in. And with maybe just one little sink, that's all it was. And so she's there and she's cleaning houses on the Upper East Side near Central Park. And she has probably 4 kids under the age of 6.
2: And so
0: she's cleaning houses, taking the subway up, coming back. And she's having the neighbors take care of the kids because she can't take care of them. Her husband's drunk. And so in order to make extra money, she's sewing clothes, not only for her children, but for other kids in the tenement housing. And so this is a rough life, right? I mean,
2: absolutely.
0: Okay.
2: Yeah.
0: And so the husband goes out for a cocktail, beer, whatever. He never comes back. So now he's left her. And now she's, you know, her life is still struggling along. The kids are getting to be like probably 6 to like 12-ish, 11-ish. And she gets a call, a telegram, and says, are you so-and-so? We need you to come down to the New York City office because we have news about your husband. So she goes down to the office, whatever it was in New York City, the immigration office. And they said, was this your husband's name? And she says, yes. And she said, but he abandoned me. I haven't seen him for years. I don't know anything about him. I don't know where he went. And so if he did something, I don't have any knowledge of it. They said, no, he passed away. He passed away in California. And when he was in California, he bought a whole bunch of land. And because he died, we're going to give you the land. It was $1 million.
2: Oh, my word.
0: In like 1920. And so she grabbed all the kids. Remember those apartments she was cleaning up on the Upper West Side? Upper East Side? She bought one. And those four kids, they went to Harvard and Princeton. because they were then able to do that. Anyway, total tangent. What about the kids?
2: Well, I totally understand. And the immigrant story is just amazing. And I just can't imagine what it would be like.
0: So you have to take them. Yeah, you got to take them to the Tenement Museum. So are you concerned about
2: on the list.
0: Are you concerned about the kids' safety?
2: Not personal safety so much. I mean, you know, it's not like a case of O. Henry and they're going to regret, you know, swiping them. But first of all, I know we're going to look like tourists. There's just no way around that. But I do want to keep their, for example, their debit cards and their credit cards safe. And aside from, you know, not taking them, I want them to have the freedom that they, you know, can buy their souvenirs and feel comfortable.
0: Oh, you know what? Then I would just have them set up their phones to use Apple Pay or Google Pay. And this way they're not even carrying any type of credit cards. They don't have to worry about that. And so
2: that would work.
0: Yeah. So then we're not worried about anything like that happening. The big thing is that's happening not just in New York, but in places like London, because I saw this in London a few months ago, is that, you know, kids are holding up their phones to take pictures. Somebody comes by on a bike and swipes the phone. Okay. Also, if you're wearing a watch, don't. Okay. Because just don't wear a watch. It's not even an Apple Watch. Don't even bother with that. You're going to have a great trip, Dana. Thanks for your call today. We have more of the show coming up. 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

0: 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You know about Farmville, Words with Friends?
1: Oh, yeah.
0: Massive company behind it, Zegna. They raked in over $1 billion. And they have a new strategy that has been revealed to us. They are actually copying Las Vegas. They have VIP programs that will target the biggest spenders on the games. And it makes sense because if you're playing Words with Friends or Farmville, you are, in essence, gambling.
1: Absolutely.
0: So you have that going on. And so you are assigned a person to your account that tracks everything, your gaming habits, your life events, because they talk to you. How was your day? How's your husband? How's your dog? What's going on? Beverly, a retired school teacher from South Padre Island in Texas, she won $15,000 in one of their sweepstakes. She's a VIP, and she bought herself a new car. Somebody else lost $50,000.
1: $50,000?
0: Playing Farmville.
1: What? Yeah. I mean, they call them microtransactions, but when you're up to 50K, it's pretty macro.
0: But if you're part of the VIP program, keep in mind you're paying for this, you get private concerts with Wino and Judd, day cruises, personal dog training. They say 90% of the revenue comes from less than 5% of the players.
1: I believe that. Wow. Absolutely.
0: No 80-20 rule there.
1: No.
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3: A special operation in the Strait of Hormuz. I'm Kathleen Maloney, Fox News. 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Fox's Alex Hogan with more.
4: President Trump announcing a new operation. This is Project Freedom that will allow some of the ships that have been stuck in the Strait of Hormuz to be safely escorted out of that waterway. The president, who is here in Doral at his golf club watching the PGA Cadillac Championship, posted this on Truth Social, saying, for the good of Iran, the Middle East, and the United States, we have told these countries that we will guide their ships safely out of these restricted waterways so that they can freely and ably get on with their business.
3: This project is set to start tomorrow. Travelers are still reeling after Spirit Airlines canceled all its flights and shut its doors yesterday.
5: This comes after years of financial issues for Spirit, multiple bankruptcy filings. President Trump was trying to step in with a bailout, but that deal failed. So many of the 17,000 people who worked for Spirit were not necessarily surprised by the airline shutting down.
6: We were very aware, like, of what was going on. So, but they also did elaborate that as well. Like, hey, guys, we're trying our best. And they kept us informed the entire way. So it wasn't just like we were blindsided completely.
5: And this morning, the Airlines for America president says that those Spirit Airlines planes will likely be repurposed. And he's crediting other airlines for stepping up to the plate, picking up some slack by doing things like capping ticket prices for Spirit customers, even reducing fares.
3: Fox's Madison Scarpino reporting from Hartsfield-Jackson Atlanta Airport. And former New York City Mayor Rudy Giuliani is hospitalized in critical but stable condition. His spokesman putting out a statement calling Giuliani a fighter who has faced every challenge in his life with unwavering strength. Also asking for prayers for America's mayor. 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
3: Venezuela's oil industry continues to ramp up production. Fox's Steve Harrigan is in Caracas with that story.
19: Venezuela is now exporting 1.23 million barrels of oil a day. That is the very highest level in the past 7 years. Most of that oil going to the U.S., Europe, and India. It's gotten so good for the oil companies, they are pulling a lot of oil rigs out of storage. They've sat in storage here in Venezuela for the past decade. This new acting president, Delcy Rodriguez, has signed a number of exploration agreements with major U.S. energy firms, but analysts say she has a specific window. She's got to show real economic progress on the ground here.
3: The increase in Venezuelan oil exports coming after the U.S. captured President Nicolas Maduro earlier this year. Two U.S. service members are missing after taking part in multinational military exercises in southwestern Morocco. U.S. Africa Command says American, Moroccan, and allied forces are conducting a search and rescue operation while investigators work to determine exactly what happened. The NYPD making multiple arrests outside a medical center in Brooklyn, New York, yesterday as protesters turned violent during an ICE arrest operation.
5: DHS says the chaos happened after ICE agents arrested Nigerian national Chidozie Wilson Okeke in Brooklyn. The feds say the man asked to be seen at a hospital but was cleared by the medical staff. By the time ICE agents tried to leave the hospital with the suspect, a protest had gathered outside. They were flipping over garbage bins and name-calling NYPD officers who were seen trying to clear the emergency entrances and exits to the Brooklyn hospital. Video shows ICE agents then emerge in the ambulance bay with the suspect, a man who the feds say has prior arrest for assault and criminal drug possession.
3: And that is Fox's C.B. Cotton reporting from New York City. I'm Kathleen Maloney. This is Fox News.
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14: From the Community Broadcasters Weather Center, your National Weather Service forecast for tonight, clear and cool, a low around 45. As we head into next week, get ready for a significant warm-up with temperatures reaching near 80 by Tuesday and remaining dry throughout the midweek.
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16: Hi, everyone. So glad you're there. Big show Thursday coming your direction. Harry Cole's going to be with us from The Sun, editor at large. Great to look at the Kings, the King and Queen being in town in Washington. Then, of course, in New York City, where they visited the 9/11 memorial, and then they split off. Queen went to the library, and the King went to Harlem to do an environmental project or to view an environmental project. We'll cover all the trip. I think today is the last day. And I think, you know, normally it's ceremonial, what's the big deal? But I think he is really representing the Western Alliance because they have totally let us down on Iran. And they have some of the statements coming out of there show a fracture. And the king and the president get along. Can't say that with a lot of the prime ministers and the chancellor, especially of Germany. So before we get to Senator James Lankford, let's get to the big three.
20: Number three.
21: Everybody is clawing for every single seat. Feeling between the two parties is as bitter as I've ever seen it. And the result is what you're seeing now is this headlong race to redistrict any place you can redistrict in order to advance yourself.
16: Wow, that is Britt Hume talking about the Titanic decision by the Supreme Court. Massive impact prevents any state from using race to gerrymander their district. This could be a chain reaction event that could send a number of districts right to the right. Will it impact the midterms? We'll discuss.
20: Number two.
22: These images obtained by the Washington Post show the suspect hunched as he allegedly fired one blast from his shotgun. The uniformed Secret Service agent at the bottom left of your screen quickly pulls his weapon and begins to fire. The Secret Service says that agent fired five times. The suspect then stumbled and fell unharmed right at guest and Navy veteran Aaron Thielman's feet.
16: Isn't that weird? Not hit. We're still trying to figure out who hit the Secret Service agent, but it wasn't a friendly fire incident. That's all we know. Unwinding and evaluating the action of the Secret Service during the White House Correspondents' Dinner will bring you the latest.
20: Number one.
0: And they've come a long way. The question is whether or not they're going to go far enough. So at this moment, there will never be a deal unless they agree that there will be no nuclear weapons.
1: Back to war. Plans outlined and made public as Scott Bessent continues to strip their secret hidden wealth. And the market is not happy. Although the market at this moment is up, we believe the new inflation numbers are out and they're very low. So that is good news. I think it's 0.7%. And we're trying to grow at 2%. Get inflation down to 2%. Then you can drop rates. Senator James Lankford joins us now. Senator, it's pretty good news on inflation, right?
2: I'll take any good news we can get right now, but Americans are looking for prices to go down and gasoline to go down. That's legit. We all get it.
1: Senator, we know, too, the number one story is affordability, gas prices, and they were going in the right direction into the war. Did the president make the right decision?
2: Oh, he made the right decision. This is the hard decisions that presidents have to make on this. Iran's been attacking the United States for almost five decades now, trying to find some way to be able to kill Americans, as they've done over and over and over again. The president is pushed back on a bully and said, you're going to stop on this. You're not going to do it, and you're not going to have a nuclear weapon. This is an apocalyptic regime that they feel like if they had a nuclear weapon, they could bring on the 12th Imam and all kinds of things in this particular sect of some of the leadership and this this belief that they have on it. We cannot allow someone like that to have a nuclear weapon to be able to carry out their acts of terrorism. What the president's focused in on is free flow of commerce, the Strait of Hormuz. That should be standard everywhere in the world on it. Can't have acts of terrorism and supporting acts of terrorism, and can't have a nuclear weapon. That's mm-hmm. straightforward. And the president had to make a hard decision that presidents have to make.
1: Senator, I know we're not in the last throes of a deal, but I would say ballistic missile production as well as funding proxies have to be involved in it. I mean, the Strait of Hormuz, that's international waters. It's not the Panama Canal. You know, we'd have a problem if Panama shut down their canal. We'd have to take action. So, but in this case, they're not close. And here's what I've been told by military people and people that know the area. You know, we get gas at $4 or $5 a gallon, and there's going to be a regime change here in an election. But in Iran, their currency is worthless. Their inflation is at something like 50 or 60%. They've lost 2 million jobs since this whole thing started. But it doesn't matter. They got the guns. They don't care about their people. Right. They are willing to. They are capable of withstanding the economic pressure that Scott Bessent is putting on them, and that going back and finishing the job militarily might be necessary. Your thoughts on that?
2: Yeah, it is typical socialism and a dictatorship that they have in Iran, where they really don't care about the people of Iran. The leaders are protected. They'll have money. They'll have ability to be able to travel. They'll have all those things. But the people are living under their oppression. They'll not only murder them in the streets and just leave their bodies in the street if they protest, but they also don't care about their day-to-day life. And so it's very difficult to be able to put pressure on them. So what the president's trying to do is to be able to put enough economic pressure that it even affects those leaders in that socialist country, that they will also feel the pressure of this and continue to have their own people be able to push back on them at a level they've got to be able to give.
1: I think you're being constant socialist. That's a brutal dictatorship. The documented actions, $344 million seized under their widespread illicit accounts. They've gone out of their way to take away what many people think is the way you do illegal activity, they say, is through crypto. $350 million they seized already, $100 million recently. Overall, they'll get up to $500 million, and they're trying to track down their accounts. You know who's helping us? The UAE. They are all in. Broke from OPEC, trying to invigorate relationships with Israel, and Israel came over and gave them portions of an Iron Dome to get ready should war happen again. They were targeted more than Israel. Things are really changing in the Middle East in real time.
2: Yeah, things are changing very, very rapidly. Part of this blockade effort that the president has as well is to be able to put pressure on China, to be able to put pressure on Iran. China is one of those primary buyers of Iranian oil. On it, if the president blockades Iran, it won't be long before China is calling their proxy, Iran, and saying it's time for you to be able to knock this off because we also need access to energy. So the president is trying to smartly handle this in a diplomatic way to be able to put maximum amount of pressure on Iran to be able to come to the table and to be able to stop their acts of terrorism.
1: So, Senator, right now we see that Pete Hegseth and Chairman of the Joint Chiefs of Staff Dan Kane are going to be in front of the Senate. That's not your committee today. But what questions do you have?
2: Yeah, I serve on the Intelligence Committee. They're coming in front of the Armed Services Committee today, actually. But the questions are going to be out there. How are things going? What are processing? I would hope that a lot of folks that are actually speaking to Pete Hegseth today will say, please pass on to the troops our gratitude. Because while Americans are saying a price of gasoline has gone up $1.50, those folks are literally putting their lives on the line in that region to be able to protect America and Americans from acts of terrorism. So I would hope there's a lot of folks that are actually saying to Pete Hegseth, please pass on to the men and women that are putting their lives on the line. We're griping about gas prices while you're laying your life on the line. That's a whole different issue.
1: So I want you to hear some of the sparring that takes place. People aren't looking for answers. They're looking for blood. And they're looking for Pete Hegseth, basically, to say he's not good at the job and the president just starts wars willy-nilly. Listen to this exchange, cut 19.
4: You know how much it will cost Americans in terms of their increased cost in gas and food over the next year because of the Iran war?
6: I would simply ask you what the cost is of an Iranian nuclear bomb.
4: I'm going to give you that opportunity.
6: I would simply ask you you're playing gotcha questions about domestic things. I'm not.
4: You're saying it's a gotcha question to ask what it's going to be in terms of the increased cost.
6: Why won't you answer what it costs to prevent Iran from getting a nuclear bomb?
4: I give you that, sir. But let me.
6: What would it cost? What would you pay to ensure Iran doesn't get a nuclear bomb? What would you pay?
4: I reclaim my time. Do you not know? You had no one do the analysis of what the increased cost of gas and food on the American people are going to be?
6: What is the cost of Iran holding that straight at issue with nuclear weapons?
4: It's $631 billion, which means it's an increase of $5,000 a year for American households.
1: So why the Secretary of War, Defense in the past, that's not his job. His job is to get an objective, get a goal, hear it from the president, make his recommendations, and then implement that job. If he says to the president, well, gas will go up to $3.20, they'll say, what are you talking about? That's not your job. So what's he even doing, running for president instead of asking a real question?
2: That is exactly what's actually happened, trying to be able to make a social media clip and to try to be social media famous, say, look, I tried to stick it to the Secretary of Defense, Secretary of War. This is the politics of the day rather than just the reality of the day. Listen, Americans do not want a war in the Middle East. We don't want a war anywhere. But when war comes to us, we can't just ignore that. We've learned the lesson of 9/11, that far-off people that are crazy in the Middle East that say they want to kill us can actually kill us. And so when people start to attack us, we should learn the lesson and say, we're not going to allow you to continue to be able to kill us and to be able to come after us. We're going to stop you. We want peace with all nations and with all regions of the world. We want to just be able to live our lives, do our things. They do their things. I hope the Jeffersonian democracy breaks out one day in Iran. But that's not what we have right now. But at the least, we can have them stop attacking us. And that's really what Americans are all about.
1: And Senator, we know that the recruiting's through the roof to the point where they got to put off when you apply and you get in. They're putting off going to the base, you know, going in for basic training because we're so overwhelmed. And that wasn't the case 4 years ago. You have the most pro-military state, I would argue, out to you in Texas in the country. What are they saying? Like when the parents come to you, everyone's worried when a war starts. You should be.
2: Sure.
1: But do they feel the communication is adequate? Are they getting answers?
2: They are getting answers. They all went into the war. They've all got loved ones that are in harm's way. No one wants their loved one in harm's way. But they all are very proud of their sons and daughters, husbands and wives that are actually going and saying, I not only took the oath to defend the country, I'm actually defending the country right now. I'm going to do what it takes to be able to make sure that the future generations are not living under the oppression of the previous generations. That's a big deal for us. By the way, in Oklahoma, we are a little upset that the king chose to go to New York instead of Oklahoma.
1: I know.
2: It would have been a much better trip for the king to come to Oklahoma.
1: What about a mayor who says he's not really thrilled? He wants some jewel back. It's unbelievable. Can you imagine a king coming to New York City and the mayor making disparaging comments about it? That's why Bloomberg got rolled out there to go to the 9/11 memorial with him. Yeah. But, Senator, I want to ask you about redistricting. So a lot of people saw that ruling in Louisiana. I want to make sense of it. So am I right in saying the Supreme Court has ruled that you can't redistrict on race? Obviously gender. You can't redistrict on race. So how is that unconstitutional? How is that Jim Crow 2.0?
2: It is not Jim Crow 2.0. It is not that. The Supreme Court ruled consistent with the Constitution, saying if you form a district simply because of race, that is literally violating the Constitution because now you're doing everything based on race. But they also said the opposite. Everybody's leaving out the other one. if you try to redistrict also because of race to try to exclude races on that, you're also violating the Constitution. They literally just stepped in and said, every American should be protected, get this, equally. Every American, regardless of their race and their background, protect the rights of every single American. We believe that we are created equal. So make sure that all of the voting standards are also done equally.
1: So, Senator, how do you redistrict? How do you district then? What is the criteria to draw up a district?
2: Well, that is actually constitutionally left up to the states how to do that. The states can do it, as we've seen Virginia do that, as we've seen California do that, as we've seen Texas do that, as we're now watching Florida do that. As long as they're not gerrymandering based on race, they can choose to be able to do that in whatever format they want to do. If they want to make a lobster shape in Virginia, they're allowed to do that on it. But they can't do it based on race to try to exclude a certain race one way or the other.
1: So if you district, you could do it on economics. So you could say, well, that's a working class area with bracketed that way. This is an upper class area bracketed that way. That's okay.
2: Right. That is left up to the states to be able to choose that. So the most basic thing is it's got to be equal protection under the law, that every single American is treated the same way on that. But again, if they want to do it for political designations, they can. Now, I don't think it's the best idea to be able to do it that way. I do think it creates greater division across the country, but that is allowed.
1: So there's a Republican super PAC who came out with a statement that they really believe that Republicans should be aware that the Senate is in jeopardy in the midterms. Now, we know that the war in the spring has been not been a boom for popularity or for gas prices. They've gone up. But this will be temporary by all accounts. Having said that, do you believe the Senate is up for grabs?
2: I think the American people choose. So I will remind people all the time, it is always up for grabs. Anyone who tries to predict ahead of time, this is what the American people are going to do, don't know the American people. They choose based on their preferences and their direction. That's the way that our republic works on it. And so this belief that somehow the Senate is safe, the Republicans are going to lose it, or the Democrats are definitely going to get it, is unknown. But I would tell you the trends right now are showing people are going to go to the polls and they're going to choose based on economics, as they always do, as affects my family, safety issues, security issues. I encourage people to look seriously and to ask the most basic question. Compare where we are now as far as the security of the nation and what's happening. We have higher gas prices right now, but they're still not as high as they were under the Biden administration. And there wasn't a war in the Middle East at the time during the Biden administration. And so to be able to say, gosh, I want lower gas prices, I want to bring the Democrats back. We just saw that movie 4 years ago. We know exactly what that looks like. That was higher gas prices without a war. It was just their policies driving that.
1: Senator James Lankford, our guest. Senator, rapid fire now. Future of FISA. I heard you guys wanted a temporary extension. All of a sudden, I find the House is going to give a 3-year extension. Can you give us up to date on what you guys... Are you haggling over this?
2: We are haggling this out by midnight tonight. We've got to get the FISA issue resolved of how do we actually make sure we're watching for international terrorists that want to be able to attack us.
1: Right.
2: But we're also protecting the civil liberties of America.
1: Nothing decided yet?
2: Nothing settled on that yet. The House has a version. The Senate has a version. We got till midnight tonight to resolve the two.
1: So funding DHS, it looks like the House is coming along to agree with you and maybe fund it through reconciliation.
2: Yep, we hope that is so. We've already passed a reconciliation bill. They passed the first step of the budget piece. Now they got to pass the rest of DHS funding and get that funded again. Secretary Mullen is ready to be able to have full funding again for Homeland Security.
1: Senator James Lankford, thanks so much. Always great having you on. I guess it's back to work.
2: It is back to work. We got more work to get done.
1: All right, Senator James Lankford, always great. We'll take a short time out. Come back, take your calls, and then Harry Cole at the bottom of the hour, the latest on the King, the Queen, and New York City.
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24: I'm Gianna Gelosi with your Fox True Crime Minute. The woman dubbed the Ketamine Queen was sentenced to 15 years in prison for providing the drug that killed actor Matthew Perry. Jasveen Sanga pleaded guilty last year to one count of maintaining a drug-involved premises, three counts of distribution of ketamine, and one count of distribution that resulted in death or serious bodily injury. 42-year-old admitted in a plea agreement to working with another dealer to supply the Friends actor with dozens of vials of ketamine, including the dose that led to his fatal overdose in October of 2023 at the age of 54. Prosecutors say Sanga ran a high-volume drug trafficking business out of her North Hollywood home, where she stored, packaged, and distributed drugs, including ketamine and methamphetamine, since at least 2019. Another man died hours after she sold directly to him in 2019. Sanga is one of five defendants charged in Perry's death to plead guilty, the third to be sentenced. She was facing a maximum sentence of 65 years in prison. There's more on the story at foxnews.com or subscribe to the Fox True Crime Podcast. I'm Gianna Gelosi with your Fox True Crime Minute.
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25: 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Criminal Gary Gilmore.
27: 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I've accepted sentences all my life.
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32: The final shuttle flew its final flight in July of 2011.
33: The space shuttle pulls into port for the last time. Its voyage had an end.
32: But there would be no immediate new NASA ship. The plan was to use privately operated craft to reach the space station. And while the U.S. would wait for commercial crew, it would buy seats from Russia on Soyuz spacecrafts. Elon Musk's SpaceX would finally be ready.
34: SpaceX Dragon, we're go for launch. Let's light this candle.
32: Flying its first NASA test crew in May of 2020. But second provider Boeing would have nothing but trouble with its Starliner capsule, forcing its test crew to stay months extra in space. But when President Trump authorized the Artemis program to return to the moon, he directed NASA to use whatever we had to get there, and that meant the long-postponed NASA-owned Orion and whatever private industry could build. With Fox on Tech, I'm Evan Brown, Fox News.

0: his mouth to your ears. It's Brian Kilmeade.
1: This is where Mayor Bass lives. You notice something? This is where I live. They let my home burn down. I know what the consequences of failed leadership are.
2: He didn't play. That is, this is so unbelievable. This guy is so talented. I'm talking about what's going on with the mayor's race. Spencer Pratt has his ad. He's, you know, he's a reality star, had a bit of acting. I can't give you his definitive bio, but I listened to him for 3 hours with Joe Rogan. He's taken on Mayor Bass. He's never had political aspirations, but he digested the issues, and he suffered big time firsthand because he, like so many in the Pacific Palisades, had their home burned to the ground when the firefighters forgot to or were told, don't show up and we have no water. But that's nobody's fault, and I'm being sarcastic. So Spencer Pratt says, enough. He went ahead, even though he had moved to Santa Barbara because his house burned to the ground, in order to run for mayor, he went back to his property. He can't get permits to build it. He's struggling with insurance to supply the money to rebuild it. So he's fighting that out like so many others. And he moved a trailer onto his lot so he could run for mayor. He's got some great ads. I want to talk about this later this hour after we talk about our next topic, and that'll be Harry Cole. He's the Sun editor-at-large, and Harry is going to give us an idea of how the King's trip is resonating overseas. I think here it's been very positive, but some subtle shots that I guess the King gave at President Trump just about the alliance and important to, we've had rough up and down before. People are pointing to he's standing up to Trump. I don't know what the hell you're talking about. These two are great friends. They showed it again. They have mutual respect for each other. I just think they went back to traditional, hey, isn't this alliance great? We've had rough times before. He pointed out that Eisenhower and the prime minister then weren't happy in the 1950s with each other on something with the Sinai Peninsula.

0: Hey, son, how are you feeling?
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1: The bond of kinship and identity between America and the United Kingdom is priceless and eternal. 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To the United States of America, on your 250th birthday, let our two countries rededicate ourselves to each other in the selfless service

0: by peoples and of all the peoples of the world.
1: Prince Charles, excuse me, King Charles, very impressive here. I'm happy for him because, you know, a lot of times you do, this is what I view. They do a lot of ceremonial things. Okay, we got to knight this person, got to show up here. The king's going to bless this preschool. All right. And, you know, for the last 100+ years, they really don't make decisions. And now he's given a speech where the whole world's watching. Instead of saying, isn't it great that we get along? We're not getting along now. We're not getting along with NATO. We're not getting along with Europe. And the feeling is mutual. It's not just about Trump, it's about countries. We're not getting along with Canada. Get along with Israel. Absolutely. There are other countries. There's mutual respect. I mean, there's friction. No doubt about it. There's friction. And we'll talk about who's to blame shortly. But I think that when the king comes over, he's got a friend with President Trump. They just like each other. I think King Charles, in my opinion, is somebody that's used to people who are very structured and very prim and proper. And Trump can do both. He can treat you like a human being while respecting who you are. And I think it works for both. Harry Cole, the Sun editor-at-large, had a chance to see Harry over the weekend before all hell broke loose with the shooting. Harry, welcome back. Your thoughts about how the king's trip is doing. And am I overstating it to say it's had an impact and the world is watching?
2: Morning, Brian. Great to see you as ever. Thank you for having me. Look, I mean, speaking to people in the King's entourage, Buckingham Palace, over the last 24 hours, they're pretty happy with how it's gone. This is an unusual visit for the King. Obviously, they've wanted to come in this the 250th year of America. This has been in the pipeline for nearly 5 years. They were always going to come in this year, but they didn't know who was going to be in the White House at the time. But it comes at a time when, as you rightly say, the so-called special relationship between Britain and America has taken a bit of a battering. But then I think the point of the King's visit is to ram that point home that, you know, the special relationship is bigger than who's in Downing Street, who's in the White House at any one time. It's a bond that's deeper and longer than any mere politician who, you know, who comes and goes. And yeah, look, Keir Starmer, the British Prime Minister, has wound the President up something chronic. He's, you know, the President is furious. I've spoken to him about it. That Britain didn't just, it wasn't that Britain didn't come along with him in those initial strikes on the Ayatollah. It was that the Britain actively frustrated those efforts by blocking the use of the base in Diego Garcia in the Indian Ocean. They made those B-2 bombers go the long way round. By blocking the use of British bases in the early days of the war in Iran, British bases on the mainland Britain, it made things more complicated for America. So, look, the President's very angry. There's an assumption because we have that security and defense partnership that's so deep, and it works both ways on intelligence sharing, on spying, on satellites under the ocean, protecting the undersea cables that support trillions and trillions of pounds of trade going backwards and forwards between America and Britain every year, financial services and the like. Because that relationship was so deep, and because Britain's always been kind of there by America's side over the last 25 years, I think there was a sort of feeling, and this goes way beyond Donald Trump. This goes into the Pentagon, into the U.S. military, into the U.S. security services, that actually Britain kind of let the side down. So I think it was really important for the King to be able to come and just, you know, make that really powerful speech in Congress on Tuesday. Just remind everyone of those shared ties, and he can do it in a way that he doesn't have to wag a finger, he doesn't have to lecture or hector, because his status, you know, he's almost the one person. I said to you on the air earlier today, he's almost the kind of one person that can have a mano-a-mano conversation with the leader of the free world, right? And say it like it is and not expect to have to, you know, sort of tiptoe around. He said what he thought. The President, you know, returned the favor, said he thought it was a great speech. They had that brilliant moment at the White House on Tuesday evening where they were exchanging that beautiful gift of a bell from the HMS Trump. But, you know, and as the King said, look, when you need us, we should be there. We're here. Just give us a ring. You know, boom, boom, get the pun. But I just think it was important to kind of reset that relationship. And, yeah, look, Keir Starmer and Donald Trump may never recover, but America and Britain are bigger than just two politicians.
1: Well, the President's all about actions. You know, he gets over things. You know, people get mad at actions. What's he doing? So, okay, you missed the part where we were going after Iran, when we had the military buildup that took place over the series of months, even though there were, you know, the people of Iran were hoping for us to take quick action. We took deliberate, we had a deliberate buildup in the region. Did Starmer not notice that? And then when we had a shot at the Ayatollah, we took it. So if he's like, well, you didn't tell me. All right, got it. You over it? You're not. Okay, you're not. Can't use your bases. Really? Okay, we can't use your bases. You know, since 2010, you've had not had diplomatic relations with Iran, and you said they're a persistent enemy. You know that's your policy on the books prior to you getting there. Also, now that we are using our bases, if you actually want to help, meaning that you've allowed your Navy just to rust away, we need your minesweepers, because we kind of get rid of our minesweepers. They move so slow. If he put those minesweepers into action, they would have been there by now. And that would be a way to help. Just do what you can do. And instead, we're not going to, this is an illegal war, he said. So an illegal war against an enemy that's been taking British hostages and killed Britons fighting with us in Iraq. I mean, you know how many of those EFPs killed the Britons? I think it's over 100. We had 600. And then any roadside bomb, you could link back to Soleimani and the Iranians who supplied it with the Iraqi insurgents, let alone the hostages that they've been taking. So, and the unrest that they cause in the Middle East overall.
2: Well, I think, Brian, I think you're right. You know, this was a serious misstep in terms of geopolitics for Keir Starmer, I believe. I don't think even...
1: But Harry Cole, you believe that, but what about the Muslim population in Britain? Is he more concerned about that?
2: You took the words right out of my mouth. There's domestic issues at play for Keir Starmer. He is the most unpopular prime minister since they invented opinion polling. Think about that. Think about some of the characters we've had in the past, and then compare that to, you know, he is in real trouble. He's got the equivalent of the British midterms next Thursday. He's going to get an absolute pounding. He's up to his neck in scandal involving the former British ambassador to the United States. And his links to Epstein and whether he was security vetted. And actually, it turns out that Keir Starmer put the guy in the Oval Office, having already failed his security vetting. It's astonishing. So he's right up against it. And you're so right. There is a big domestic issue at play, which is the increasing reliance of various factions of voting in the United Kingdom, including a large Muslim population that the Labour Party, Sir Keir Starmer's party, always relied on. They're going to Gaza independence, these new parties that are forming, and they're going out to the Greens. He's bleeding out politically on his left-wing flank, and so he's in trouble. So this was good politics for him. This actually probably bought him. Everyone's, all his MPs who were saying he should go soon were saying, oh, he's had a good war. But the scars of the Iraq conflict have really rocketed split the UK left. And we're seeing that play out in the fact that, they're still arguing whether Tony Blair was right to go along with George Bush back in the day. And Keir Starmer took a political decision to protect him at home. And that he's reaping the consequences on the world stage now.
1: So one thing you said caught me by surprise. You said that Starmer could pay the price, but not by the conservatives aren't going to take advantage of it. You said there's going to be more Greens because of his vulnerability. So they're going to stay to the left in Britain. The conservatives aren't going to be able to fill the breach?
2: Keir Starmer only got into power with the size of the majority and the scale of the victory he did because the right in the United Kingdom is split. It's split between the conservatives, who have been in power for 14 years, and frankly, they have more than fair share to blame for hollowing out our defences and lots of other policies, like allowing healthcare spending and benefits spending to rocket and spiral out of control. So they're kind of in trouble. You've got Nigel Farage and Reform surging, but, because of that split, there is a way that the left could stay in power, but Keir Starmer's got his own problems. He's now splitting out to the left. The Labour Party is very fractured, and voters, they asked for change. They wanted change. 2024 was a change election in the UK, as it was in the US, and they haven't got that change. So if you're a lefty, you're looking at even more extreme versions and going out to the Greens. If you're a middle-of-the-road voter, you're kind of thinking, well, maybe we give Reform a chance. Everyone else is screwed up. I mean, why not have another? Why not have a go with these guys?
1: So, Harry, you know what's interesting? No one talks about Brexit anymore. But you know who was for Brexit? President Trump. You know who supported him when Europe abandoned him and they tried to isolate Britain? President Trump. You know who did the first deal? And you guys deserve credit for this, too. The first trade deal was done with the UK. So that was a reinforcement of a relationship. And I know Bush and Trump aren't as popular as Clinton and Obama in Britain, but I thought, well, in reality, you needed a deal with us. You needed a free trade with America, and you basically got a pretty good deal. I think both sides benefited. So that doesn't seem to matter right now because personalities have taken it over. If it was me, I'd send a minesweeper out there. You obviously don't have the battleships, but you have the minesweepers. That would certainly help.
2: No, I think totally. I mean, look, I mean, the state of the British Navy right now is the Royal Navy, I should say. I've got to be sent to the Tower for saying, calling it the British Navy, the Royal Navy. It's the King's Navy. And sadly, after successive governments have shirked on defence spending, it is in a sorry state. I was talking to someone the other night, Brian, about the Falkland Islands. Obviously, in 1982, we sent a ginormous flotilla to take back those islands after the Argentinians invaded. That flotilla we sent there had three aircraft carriers in it, multiple destroyers, multiple support ships. The idea that we could send anything of that scale ever again. Luckily, the Argentinian Navy's in a pretty shonky state as it is, so they won't be seizing the Falkland Islands anytime soon. But if they did, the Royal Navy didn't even repeat those actions. It's a fairly sorry state of affair. But one thing we do have is minesweepers. You're right. We should never have let them leave the Gulf. They were there until a couple of years ago. Why they left? I mean, it beggars belief.
1: By the way, the market is up really high. I believe it's on an inflation report. It's up 363 points, even though a war plan's been submitted to the president to go back, as well as meetings are on schedule today. Harry, my last point I want to bring up is our ridiculous mayor here in New York City. Less than thrilled that your king is here. He's such an embarrassment. Cut 55.
3: Today, I'll be attending a wreath-laying alongside a number of other elected officials, including Governor Hochul, Governor Sherrill. And the focus of that wreath-laying is to honor the more than 3,000 New Yorkers who were killed in the horrific terror attacks of September 11th. And that's what I'm really looking to do at that event.
4: So you haven't thought about anything you might say if you say hello to him and he stops to chat?
3: No, if I was to speak to the king separately from that, I would probably encourage him to return the Kohinoor diamond.
1: What is he talking about?
2: This is a contentious diamond that was it's held in London. It's a part of the crown jewels. There's a movement in India to have it returned. But I should stress, the Indian Supreme Court a few years ago ruled that this was a gift. It wasn't stolen. It was given as a gift. So you can't. I mean, there's about 14 different people who claim ownership of this thing. So if we're going to give it back, who are we giving it back to? But it's a classic little lefty talking point by Mandami. I noticed yesterday, though, it wasn't even the most controversial thing that Mandami had to say, was it? He admitted that just 4 months in, less than 4 months, I think, into his tenure in New York, where he promised a load of free stuff. Guess what? He's bankrupt. He says there's an emergency, he needs an emergency bailout for New York. I mean, it's not like you guys weren't warned, I'm sorry, but, like, how many times are you going to have to hear this story of, promises too good to be true from lefty politicians who say they can balance budgets while giving away a load of free stuff, and lo and behold, matter of weeks in, there they are with their begging bowls.
1: Who would have thought? 34 years old, had one job his entire life, was raised by two angry anti-American professor parents. Who would have thought that he'd be off to a struggling start? Harry, for the most part, just so you know, for the record, I didn't vote for him. I can't. I live on Long Island, even though I work in New York City and pay city taxes.
2: I wasn't accusing you, Brian.
1: Thank you. I just have to clear my name.
2: It was all those young liberal new arrivals, snowy-eyed new arrivals with a college education that ruined New York.
1: Right, and we're taking the most successful people in New York and tell them to go elsewhere. Vilifying billionaires. Harry Cole, also a billionaire. He will not submit his tax returns, but I believe he is very wealthy. He is the editor-at-large of The Sun. Harry, thanks for your insight. Let's hope
2: Always
1: we can get our
2: Brian.
1: Countries
2: thanks.
1: Back together.
2: Absolutely. Special relationship, good and strong.
1: Back in a moment.
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13: This is House Call for Health. A study involving more than 130,000 people finds participants who drank 2 to 3 cups of caffeinated coffee every day had a lower risk for developing dementia. Similar results found for those who drank 1 to 2 cups of caffeinated tea. Dr. Dylan Wint, a neurologist at Cleveland Clinic who was not involved with the study, says this suggests it's not the drink itself that offers the benefit, but the caffeine in the drinks. Wint explains caffeine may reduce the accumulation of amyloid beta, a toxic protein found in plaques that are associated with Alzheimer's. He says the chemical effect of caffeine may also be neuroprotective. Health experts note it's a good news story for coffee and tea drinkers, but you still need to eat a healthy diet and regularly exercise to help protect brain health. The study was published in JAMA, the Journal of the American Medical Association. 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

0: show like no other. It's Brian Kilmeade.
1: You touched on the camaraderie, and we had a goal from the very beginning. 3 years ago, we said we want to launch as friends and land as best friends, and I think we pulled that off.
2: The world showed that they're hungry for this. And it's going to get quiet for a little while, and we're going to go do a lot of technical problem solving on Artemis 3, and then we're going to land on Artemis 4, and you will see the swell. It will come back. I don't think we need to work every day to keep it going. We just know that that energy is there, and it will come back when it's time.
3: We know these things as humans, that we live on this globe, we understand the science, but when you go see it with your own eyes, it just puts proof behind it. I don't have 1,000 words to tell you what we experienced, but we saw all the seas.
4: So I had the privilege this morning. He was going to the UN, but could stop by Fox and Friends first. So I interviewed him at 5:30 in the morning. I'm talking about the Artemis astronauts, and what great people. I know you watched it on TV, and I thought, wow, how bright. I mean, how the team that they have, it reminds me of the best locker room you could ever walk into. But to see them in person and see how they like on and off camera, I could not be more impressed. They joined me this morning, and they talked about keeping the momentum going. And here's it. This is going to be key. SpaceX, and weigh in if you want, Eric, but SpaceX and Blue Origin are in a race to get the lander. So the way the ship, they like the way it's progressing. They're going to do some, what do they call it, some rendezvousing, some coupling to see if they could hook up with the launcher in real time in the sky. The goal is... two stay in the ship, two will go into the lander, and they'll land on the moon. That'll be the next mission, but that's not as electric as going to the far side of the moon, right, Eric?
5: Yeah, far side would be very impressive, but I think this one, I believe they're going to one of the poles, right? Is that what they said?
4: Yeah, but, I mean, they're going to go by it, but isn't it this about the maneuvering, and don't we not have the lander yet? Doesn't that concern you? Shouldn't that be NASA be concerned that Blue Origin and SpaceX, neither one of them has it?
5: Not yet, I don't think. There's still plenty of time to develop it, and they have been working on it for a couple of years now. I think that SpaceX and Blue Origin are about the same along in their progress on it.
4: So if they do this, they got to keep momentum, they got to get money, and they got to be focused, and they already have the unit picked out. And then I think before 28, they want to land. That means pushing up the schedule. I know you follow this stuff. Do you think that's possible?
5: Push up the schedule?
4: Push up the schedule to land while Trump's still in office.
5: I hope so. I mean, that would be a tall task, I think. Because you want to make sure that everything is checked out correctly, everything works correctly.
4: Because it would be a disaster.
5: Yeah, but if we can do it, that would be fantastic.
4: I know. I was kind of hoping that evidently Blue Origin is back in as a contractor and has a shot. Because SpaceX hasn't produced. Which blows me away, because isn't SpaceX the one that wants to go to Mars? They're the ones who thought moon was just going to be, hey, let somebody else handle that.
5: And you think that they know that the first step to Mars is the moon.
4: Yeah, and I'm pretty sure Elon knows that. So hopefully they'll get it done. I just hope everyone stays interested in space. You know, we grew up, I watched the moon landing. Then I watched the space shuttle. Then we had a pause. Now we're back in action.
6: 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I've been surfing here since I was a kid. Now, seeing my grandson out on the water, it means everything to me. Watching him and taking in the blue waves, the sea breeze, the blurry horizon.
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11: The race for a deal. Fox News, I'm Jamal Osman. Here's what's happening. President Trump has announced an effort to reopen the Strait of Hormuz, and it starts Monday. He says countries around the world have been asking the U.S. to get their ships safely out of the strait. Fox's Alex Hogan reports.
12: Project Freedom will begin Monday morning, Middle Eastern time, and I'm fully aware that my representatives are having very positive discussions with the country of Iran and that these discussions could lead to something very positive for all. The ship movement is merely meant to free up people, companies, and countries that have done absolutely nothing wrong. They are victims of this circumstance.
11: The president was in Florida attending a golf tournament. Thousands are out of work and travelers are stranded after Spirit Airline closes. And now there are questions about the reason the Spirit CEO gave for why the airline is grounded. Here is Fox's Grinnell Scott.
13: Dave Davis, president and CEO of Spirit Airlines, said in his statement, even after reaching a restructuring deal in March that could have kept the low-cost airline flying, it was ultimately the, quote, sudden and sustained rise in fuel prices that led to Spirit's wind down. But on ABC's This Week, Secretary Duffy pointed to Spirit's two bankruptcy filings.
14: They were bleeding money, and so this was in the works for some time. They were going to have to liquidate.
13: Efforts are underway to refund customers for tickets already purchased. Flights began under the Spirit name in 1993. Grinnell Scott, Fox News.
11: The World Health Organization says a suspected virus outbreak on a cruise ship has killed three people and sickened at least three others. The virus is a disease transmitted by rodents, and there is no treatment for it. 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
15: 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Just click listen, then swipe right and hear the latest news updates on your time. 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
11: The U.S. military is searching for two service members in Morocco. That's after they went missing during training exercises. Fox's Stephanie Bennett.
19: Officials have not yet said what unit or branch these missing Americans belong to. The United States Africa Command announced that the two U.S. servicemen went missing during an annual multinational military exercise called African Lion. Well, they say the incident remains under investigation and the search is ongoing, involving ground, air, and maritime resources. The service members were reported missing last night near the Cap Draw training area near the city of Tantan, close to the Atlantic Ocean. The terrain there is mountainous with cliffs, a mix of desert and plains, with temperatures in the mid-70s.
11: The missing service members were reportedly going on a hike before they disappeared. Fighting continues between Ukraine and Russia. Ukraine launched a wave of strikes against Russian oil targets, hitting a key port on the Baltic Sea. That also includes hitting two tankers that Ukraine alleges were illegally used to transport Russian crude. Maine oyster farmer Graham Plattner is now the presumptive Democratic nominee after Governor Janet Mills dropped out. He and another candidate are answering questions about past statements.
20: Plattner's a progressive, but he thinks his message resonates in a purple state like Maine. Plattner bears a Nazi SS tattoo. He said women who were raped should, quote, act like an adult. He's since walked that back and covered the tattoo. Progressive icons endorse Plattner despite his faults. In Michigan, Senate candidate Abdul El Sayed is surging. He previously called for defunding the police and wants Medicare for all.
11: Plattner will face Republican Senator Susan Collins. She's been criticized for her support of the big, beautiful bill. I'm Jim Ausman, and this is Fox News.
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23: From the Community Broadcasters Weather Center, your National Weather Service forecast for tonight, clear and cool, a low around 45. As we head into next week, get ready for a significant warm-up with temperatures reaching near 80 by Tuesday and remaining dry throughout the midweek.
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0: 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Brian Kilmeade.
4: So glad you're there. It's the Brian Kilmeade Show coming your way from 48th and 6th in Midtown Manhattan. Heard around the country, around the world. This hour I'm going to be joined by my brother. He's going to break down his brand new soccer team that he started and also break down the World Cup. Guess what? We're within a month of this whole thing starting, and there's 8 games right at Giant Stadium, including the final. And we just had the Alex Lazary on television on Fox and Friends. And he says they're getting really, really close. Security is going to be extremely high, but they are actually growing the grass out in the parking lot. How great is that? The Giants and Jets will pay them to leave it there. They hate the turf. Keep in mind, too, the president's going to the Villages, not to look for a place, but to explain his new plan today. He is basically doing his he has his 401k expanded IRA style accounts plan. So, for example, low income workers could receive up to $1,000 a year in federal matching funds. He's trying to help out seniors as well as helping people out when they first start with Trump accounts. Financial literacy works, and I think his Secretary of Treasury is working on it. So before we get to Julian Epstein standing by and Jim Jordan in 15 minutes, let's get to the big three.
25: Number three.
26: All the evidence that I've seen, the suspect shot our officer point-blank range with a shotgun. Our officer heroically returned fire while being shot point-blank range in the chest with a shotgun. He was able to get off 5 shots.
4: Sean Curran, who runs the Secret Service, what we know about the WHCD shooter and his Secret Service takedown. Many questions answered. Some need to be defined.
25: Number two.
27: This will relieve pressure from the Department of Homeland Security. We were not going to have lines at TSA. Everybody will get their paychecks now. We'll get moving forward, and then we will finish the work.
4: Yep, that's Speaker Johnson. Good job. It's over. DHS is completely funded by June as the Democrats-led shutdown ends and a bad precedent of picking and choosing what to fund is now in play. I hate this idea because Republicans are going to start doing it, too. It's terrible. This is a win for the Speaker. Get those workers back pay right away.
25: Number one.
28: He's not going to make a bad deal himself. So we have a stalemate here. They own the Straits of Hormuz, and we have shut down all their exports with the blockade. So we could continue that, and because the blockade is definitely effective.
4: Yeah, it is. But as the general went on to tell me on Fox and Friends, economic constraints are not going to kill off this regime. And we'll explain. Supreme Leader vows to fight on and hold on in Iran as Trump gets briefed on his war options, returning to war. I think Trump will go back to battle. I think he has to. Julian Epstein joins us now. Hey, Julian.
1: Brian, good morning.
4: Good morning. Do you think the president's heading back that direction just by knowing the way he acts and knowing that he's actually put more firepower into the region? I know he doesn't want to, but do you think, judging by the rhetoric coming out of Iran, he has to?
1: I think he will go back to surgical strikes. I think there are key targets that the Department of War has identified. I think the military blockade is having huge economic effects in Iran. As much as half of the economy could come to a standstill. You know the importance of oil, petrochemicals, of pharmaceuticals in the country. It's about half the economy or more right there. All of those will sort of grind to a halt with the blockade. Iran doesn't have the capacity to store much more oil. So I think, I'm not as pessimistic about the economic effects of the blockade. I think it's been very effective, but I think it's going to need to be supplemented with military action.
4: So I want to bring you to the DHS. We've been talking on this show with you about the fact that everything was funded. 12 appropriations bills actually passed through the House and Senate. And then because of the incidents in Minneapolis where two people lost their lives and ICE and all their roving patrols, they said, we're not going to fund ICE or Border Patrol. And that standoff has really been staying in place. I was looking at the DHS secretary. He says he was borrowing money from the Department of War to keep the lights on in his buildings. So now they decide to fund everything except Border Patrol and ICE. So these people get back to work and get back pay. But don't you believe, Julian, this is a terrible precedent it is now set?
1: Yes. I've never seen anything like this. I mean, blackmailing critical elements of the government because you are prosecuting, in the case of the Democrats, a strategy that is very unpopular. I mean, what Democrats are doing here really is trying to force an open borders policy and shut down the effectiveness of ICE in terms of enforcing border security and deportations. And, you know, they're using the two incidences in Minnesota. It's sort of, you know, it's sort of irrelevant to the larger fight that's going on here. They claim there should be judicial warrants for certain actions on the part of DHS. That's not constitutionally sound. They say they want ICE officers not to wear masks, even though the left is propagating lots of violent rhetoric and there have been many attacks on ICE officials. So I think the arguments the Democrats have on policy are very, very weak. But this is just another way that the Democrats are playing to the open border space. And it's, you know, they may think it's good politics, but it's really bad for the country.
4: So I want you to hear the back and forth with Elizabeth Warren and Chip Roy, cut 20.
2: This have taken 76 days.
3: No, talk to Democrats about that. They're the ones that have been blocking funding for ICE and Border Patrol and the rest of DHS for 76 days.
5: Last
3: night we got the reconciliation package through, which was actually fundamental to ensure that Border Patrol and ICE are getting funded.
6: We offered them that months ago. They just had an attack of sensibility over on the other side.
4: Well, I mean, the Senate did pass it back without paying, knowing that they're going to pay for it in a reconciliation bill June 1st or the first week in June. The House had trouble getting together because they couldn't believe that we're denying ICE and the Border Patrol money. Chip Roy went on to say this is a terrible precedent because Republicans are going to go back and do it too now.
1: Right. Yes, I think you're going to see a negative cycle here. It's a race to the bottom. You know, if I were the Republicans, I would have just done reconciliation and all of this stuff to begin with. I think that's how it should have been handled. I think they should have blown off the cloture vote. But I think you're right. I think this sets a really bad precedent. And again, I think the Democrats are masquerading arguments about judicial warrants, which don't really apply in a immigration enforcement setting. They're masquerading those arguments because what they're really doing is playing to an open borders left-wing base that is out of touch and out of step with the American people. So, but in terms of this sort of opening the Pandora's box, I couldn't agree with you anymore. I think this kind of holding the government hostage and blackmailing for the desires of the one party's political base, I think that's here to stay now, unfortunately. So I think we're going to see a lot more of this.
4: So I want to talk about what the Supreme Court decided, and that is in Louisiana and around the country, you can no longer district on the basis of race. Democrats are saying here comes Jim Crow again, 2.0. They're saying this is a huge step back. We're not going to have any minority representatives. It's going to be a backstop for race relations in our country. I think that we were bracketing out by race is racist. I would love to see district redistrict, judging by the way, Republicans getting more and more of the black vote, more and more of the Hispanic vote, so you can't even generalize anymore. But you're a lawyer, Julian. Your thoughts about this?
1: Well, I think what the court is saying here is a couple things, Brian. They're saying what they said in the affirmative action case, which is that race should play no role in any aspect of public policy. It shouldn't play any role in college admissions, and it shouldn't play any role in the formation of congressional districts. I think that's the general principle it's stating, and it's been very consistent on that. What it is saying with respect to these majority-minority districts, these sort of monolithically black or Hispanic districts, is that you can't make it harder for a black or Hispanic candidate to get elected to office. You also just can't make it easier by stacking the entire district with voters of the candidate's race. I think it's also saying what the point that you just made, which is, you know, it may have been true in an earlier era, post Jim Crow, that white voters would not vote for a black candidate in the South. But I think the court is saying that's no longer true. Look at Byron Donalds in Florida, for example, likely the next governor of Florida. Look at Tim Scott in South Carolina. Barack Obama received resounding victories twice with a lot of crossover Republican votes. So four of the last five presidential elections, there's been a black candidate on the ticket, even though black Americans represent 13% of the public. So I think it's saying it's an even standard for everyone, and this idea that you need to protect black and brown candidates by stacking their districts with voters of the same race, I think they're saying that is sort of from a bygone era and it doesn't apply anymore. Most importantly, Brian, I think what's going to happen is you're going to see 12, 13 seats in the South shift from Democrat to Republican as a result of this. You're going to see another dozen go Republican because of out-migration from places like California, yeah, and New York and Illinois.
4: Census, yeah.
1: And then the Supreme Court will probably block the use of illegal immigrants in the census count in 2030. This all could translate into a 30-plus gain for Republicans, which could mean Republican control of the House for as far as the eye can see after 2030. And the Democrats have a choice now, whether they want to dig in and double down on sort of identity politics, demography is destiny, the big welfare state, or if they want to move to the political center on those questions, because I think they're going to need to do that in order to be viable post-2030 in the House.
4: Julian, it would make me and you feel great. So if a Democrat wins center-left, if Republicans win center-right, I don't want the extremes. And right now, the Democrats are running the extremes, and they have all the momentum. Julian Epstein, thanks so much.
1: Brian, thanks for having me again.
4: You got it. Back in a moment.
0: Both sides, all opinions. It's Brian Kilmeade.
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17: It's alligator mating season when female gators get aggressive. Brandon Fisher of Florida's Gatorland attraction.
18: Typically, you know, lasts for about a month and a half, 2 months maybe, and then the females are going to build their nest, lay their eggs. It takes 60 to 65 days for those eggs to hatch out. So typically, baby gators hatch out beginning September.
17: Gators are entrenched across the southeastern U.S. Wildlife officials say avoid encounters by staying away from lakes and ponds. If you come across a gator, don't provoke it. Make some noise and back away. If you're walking your dog, make sure the pooch is on a leash and near you. Savannah Bone of Gatorland tells Fox TV affiliate WOFL Orlando, don't underestimate gators.
19: I hear people all the time laughing about,
20: oh, alligators aren't that smart, blah, blah, blah.
19: Right? Well, so guess who's the one that's getting taken? Not the alligators, the humans.
17: Take a pause. Jill Nato, Fox News.
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31: 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The Soviet Union leaves Afghanistan.
32: General Boris Grumov crossed the bridge over the Amu Darya River. This was the final act in the withdrawal of all Soviet armed forces and services from the Republic of Afghanistan.
33: The government has to show clearly it has abandoned the old Stalinist class struggle approach.
34: Management for life for Pete Rose from baseball is the sad end of a sorry episode.
35: I gambled on other sports other than baseball. I never gambled on baseball, but I think I'm being punished pretty severely.
36: So the Oakland A's take a
37: Jim Baker, once one of this nation's most powerful televangelists, now faces a lifetime in prison.
38: 300 East Berliners are climbing over the metal fence here towards the Berlin Wall.
39: News as it happened then, news as it happens now.
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1: And the Senate didn't even bother to have the respect for the American people to put up a vote. It's unacceptable. And then just send us back for 45 days. I don't know what they think. What's going to change in 45 days that took us this long to get to a bipartisan solution?
2: So that long to get to a bipartisan solution. There you go. Scott Perry, congressman, yesterday was talking about the extending the FISA for an extension. I'm not sure what went back and forth with the play-by-play was. But as much as FISA has been abused, I think with the right guardrails, we absolutely need it. And when I have people that I trust, like the Secretary of War, say it, I believe it. Joining us now is Chairman Jim Jordan. Chairman, what's going on with FISA? Why did you have to compromise in just the 45 days?
3: Well, the Senate didn't want to take up some of the reforms that didn't want to vote for some of the reforms that were in our bill. So we'll see. We're back sort of back negotiating. But I think you hit the nail on the head when you said this is an important program. It's important that we spy on bad guys overseas and find out what they may be trying to do to we the people here in this great country. But when you do that, you want to do it in a way that protects Americans' liberties. And so we think we've had good reforms put in place over the years that have, we know, made a difference, because we literally went from 278,000 times in 2021 where these searches and these queries done on the database of information were done in a way that they weren't supposed to be. They weren't following the rules. And that number was 127 last year, and most of those were just sort of typos and clerical errors when they did the query, did the search. So we know we've made huge progress with the reforms we had. We still would like to get a few more reforms there to protect Americans' liberties. But we need this program. And so we did another short term, 45 days, and we'll continue to work on it. But we're not going to let this program go dark, as they say, because it's really, really important.
2: Speaker was happy yesterday. It took a long time, but and it's Democratic generated about defunding certain elements of the Department of Homeland Security. Here he is, cut 17.
4: This will relieve pressure from the Department of Homeland Security. We were not going to have lines at TSA. Everybody will get their paychecks now. We'll get moving forward, and then we will finish the work.
2: So you finally guys had to give in. I know you hated to do it, but sometimes you got to do what's possible, right?
3: Yeah, and you want to fund this. I mean, after all, we had a third assassination attempt on President Trump. We happened to be in a military operation in Iran. It makes sense to have the Department of Homeland Security fully funded and operating. And understand what the Democrats are up to, Brian. I said this on the floor the other day. Think about their plan when it comes to with defunding ICE. So they started by letting in 10 million illegal migrants in the Biden administration. Let 10 million illegal migrants in the country. Then they create sanctuary jurisdictions all over the country to make it difficult to remove those illegal migrants when they commit another crime. And now they're saying, oh, we don't want to pay the guys who do the removing. We're not going to pay ICE. I mean, such a deal. But that is literally the Democrats' plan. And I said on the floor, I think that plan is there because they don't want a border. And understand on the sanctuary jurisdiction issue, there are 18 cities, 11 states, 3 counties, and the District of Columbia designated as sanctuary jurisdiction. Now, because those are big blue cities, big blue states, that represents almost a third of the country, almost a third of the population of this country, live in a jurisdiction where the politicians tell local law enforcement not to work with federal law enforcement when it comes to enforcing federal law. That is just crazy, but that is their plan. And so much so that they don't even want to fund the guys who do the removing. This is how ridiculous the Democrat Party has become. And so yesterday, we passed that. And then we also took this week the first step into doing what via reconciliation, this different method of funding things where you don't have to get the supermajority vote in the Senate to make sure we do fund ICE so they can do their job.
2: So, Chairman, too, I think in New York, it's going to get worse. They want zero cooperation between local and national. So Tom Homan's going to come in here and be virtually by himself. We could have a lot of friction here. But that's what you got to do to get elected in New York, which is sad. Might open the door for Bruce Blakeman on Long Island to make a difference in the governor's race, because there's a lot of reasonable people here. But now it's so, if you get this funded, you're going to have a reconciliation package. Where does Jim Jordan stand on adding things to the skinny reconciliation terms of the Save America Act? What do you want and what's possible?
3: Yeah, I said this in conference 2 weeks ago. I think we should be it should be a bigger bill. I think we should focus on elements from the Save America Act. I think we should focus on fraud prevention. I mean, we see what's happened up in Minneapolis, what's happening in California, where they're just ripping off taxpayers. So I think there should be those elements in there. But if we can't get there, I do think we have to fund ICE. I mean, we just have. I mean, think about the Democrats, as I said. Let in 10 million, create sanctuary jurisdictions so it's tough to remove them when they commit crimes, and then don't fund ICE. It wasn't enough for Democrats and the left-wing agitators who are part of their party. It wasn't enough to dox ICE agents, to track them, to spit on them, to harass them, to threaten them, to attack them. That wasn't enough. Now they don't even want to pay them. So they got to get paid. And if we have to do it via a skinny reconciliation, as it's been called, okay. But I would certainly prefer we go bigger and deal with some of the other elements that I think are important to American taxpayers.
2: Last minute, Chairman. What's going on in Ohio? The governor's race is squeaky tight, and so is the Senate race. So I thought this was, you guys were going as red as Florida.
3: Yeah, well, we are. I mean, President Trump won Ohio 8.5 and 16, 8.5 points in 20, and 11.5 in 24. So we have made tremendous movement because of President Trump. But, yeah, they're close right now, and we're just going to have to work hard. You know, they always say that the midterm election year is always tough for the parties in power in the White House, and so we understand that. But I think we're going to win both of them. We've got good candidates in Vivek and Senator Houston.
2: Does the Supreme Court ruling put the House back in your corner?
3: It does help us. It certainly does. I think Louisiana is going to redraw. We did Florida, of course, this week. The governor and the legislature are working on that. So I do think this gerrymandering, it's been back and forth all year. We'll see what happens with the Virginia courts after the referendum a couple weeks ago.
2: Jim Jordan,
3: all right.
2: We handled 10 topics in 12 minutes. Nobody else could have done that except you. It's with your speed.
3: I think it's you.
2: Chairman, thanks so much.
3: Take care.
2: Back in a moment.

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1: Hey, welcome back, everyone. It's the Brian Kilmeade Show. We're moving through this Friday, and it's a busy, busy day. With me in studio, I believe for the first time, is my brother, Jim. Jim, why would you come to a place like this?
2: I had nothing to do this morning. I was just driving around Manhattan. I said, why not?
1: Yeah, because you're excited, because tomorrow, the real answer is May 2nd, you open up your brand new season. The American Soccer Club, the NPSL, the league, this will be your second season. You're pumped up. Plus, we got the World Cup in a month, 4 or 5 weeks. So there's a lot of interest in soccer, finally.
2: The biggest year in American soccer history, and we've been at almost from the beginning in the 70s when we started down in Long Island, but this is a big year. So tomorrow night's our big opener at Mitchell Athletic Complex, historic, the most historic soccer facility on Long Island. Goes way, way back. And so we're pumped up. We're 25, 26 hours away, and we can't wait. And then the World Cup follows us, which is nice.
1: Right. So there's some tickets available. So if you

0: want to go see it live, you also stream the game, right?
1: We stream the game. Game and Frame broadcast is on our YouTube channel, so you pick it up live stream at 6 p.m.
0: All right, so you're looking to raise the next generation of great players, and you have the American Soccer Club there at Mitchell Field starting May 2nd. So go get your tickets now if you're in the area, especially you WABC listeners. But, Jim, today we had Alex Lazry on. He is running the New York, New Jersey facility, the Giant Stadium. He's the CEO there. You know, his parents, his family own the Milwaukee Bucks. So he is running this facility. Here's what he says about what's going on so far and some of the things they're talking about in terms of affordability, Cut 50.
2: What our job is really to try to provide affordable and accessible experiences inside and outside the stadium. And one of the things that makes the World Cup so unique are all the people that are going to be coming here, not even planning to go to the game at MetLife, but actually just planning to be part of the World Cup experience. And so last week we announced with the mayor and governor of New York, the 5-borough free fan experiences at the U.S. Tennis Center, Rock Center, the Bronx, Staten Island, Brooklyn. And then also we've also got on the other side of the river in New Jersey, we've got our Jersey Fan Hub at Sports Illustrated Stadium, and then also a 21-county watch party experience that the governor of New Jersey and I will be announcing in the next few weeks.
0: What do you think? Because you know about marketing. So if you can't get to the game and you don't have $5,000, go to the city.
1: Here's my only problem with it. That's the first time I've heard about it. I'm involved in this thing 24/7. It has not hit the ground. People do not know these opportunities are out there. And they'll be welcomed, and it's still not too late, but they have not gotten the word out yet at all. I mean, I went to the World Cup at MetLife Stadium. It was then Giant Stadium.
0: In 94?
1: 94. Italy, Norway. We tailgated for 3 hours before the game, played soccer in the parking lot, had a great time, hung out afterwards. It was fantastic. There's not going to be any of that this year, but I'm still very bullish about it, but I'd like to see more grassroots activities out there.
0: I mean, you actually had nothing to do. So you were able to hang out for 3 hours before the game and then hang out after the game?
1: It's a different world.
0: You would never be able to do that.
1: My phone didn't even have pictures on it.
0: You know? You probably didn't have a phone at all. So, Jim, give everyone an example of your background. Not only are you a great player through Hofstra, you're your captain, but you started with the indoor soccer was once huge. You started with the Arrows. And then that's where you met the Lewickis.
1: That's right. Todd Lewicki, to this day, my mentor. What a great guy. Tim, his brother. What a dynasty. No one ever went to college. Mike Rowe would love these guys, but they're the greatest marketers, I think, in American sports, or among them. With the New York Arrows, but the Steve Jungle days, we actually increased attendance by trading away all the expensive players and bringing in all local players. Hence what we've done later on with the Rough Riders when you were involved with us, and now again with the American Soccer Club. Best Long Island, New York Metro players, put them on the field. I think we can do some damage.
0: Right. So now you did with the Rough Riders before there was an MLS. And then the MLS launches after the World Cup. And now you're coming back with the American Soccer Club. So how is it different from when you launched the Rough Riders?
1: Dramatically different. The good news is that Don Garber, MLS, fantastic job. Almost on the edge of collapsing in the Europe 2000. And now look what we have right now. So great job to elevate the game. But the youth soccer market and the development of soccer market is probably a bigger disaster than it's ever been. And there's more kids playing, but it's not producing players. And right now, that's the big conversation that Landon Donovan is leading and others.
0: Because Landon Donovan says, who's one of the greatest American soccer players ever, said, and Tim Howard said the same thing. And it's pretty much, it's not just soccer. If they were coming up right now, they wouldn't be able to play because they can't afford to pay the coaches, they can't afford to pay the trainers, they can't go to Disney every year, they can't go travel, and
1: Arizona,
0: you know, they obviously were the best in the country.
1: Right.
0: But if you're just an average player, your parents, your lower middle class, your middle class, you know, I'm sorry, I have other kids, you can't play. We'll go play flag football. It's free.
1: That's happening now. But look at our family, three boys, Jim, Brian, and Steven. As you said the other day, we had to choose one of our family as a middle-class family could not afford this.
0: Yeah.
1: But families are going into debt now to do this, and it's not just soccer. It's all youth sports. So we can't fix the whole thing, but it is definitely not a recipe for developing soccer players.
0: So you didn't say the big issue. So our whole soccer club in the 70s went to Holland, which is unthinkable.
1: I knew this was going to come up.
0: Right, and here we go. My whole team goes to Holland, and I don't go. I go to Pennsylvania to Stroudsburg Soccer Club because only one of us could go, and they chose you.
1: I have never lived this day.
0: Right.
1: I had nothing to do with the decision, by the way.
0: Right.
1: But Sorry, Mom, Dad, Brian's still under the bus.
0: But yeah, you got to go, and that's all I heard in my town for the next 5 years of how much fun Holland was. And I would say, well, East Stroudsburg was a blast as well, as I sat there in Pennsylvania in the mountains.
1: Yeah, I know.
0: In the Poconos.
1: I had gone to that camp the year before. It was a good camp, you have to admit, but it wasn't quite like Holland. But it just tells you, though, our club was so far ahead of things. We had fantastic coaches, great leadership. Pat McComiskey, Gordon Bradley founding the club with Hank Ostecki, and then the coaches we all had, including our dad. And then this is a club that became the biggest club in the country, a small South Shore town, and arranged a European trip before this was popular.
0: All right, so let's talk about the American team. Last time we saw them play, well, the second to last time, they played two games in 3 days against Belgium, tight in the first half, but it all fell apart in the second. Let's listen.
3: Goku causing problems once again, Matt Turner. With the save, all the way out for the Bass to drive it in! Belgium are level in the final minutes of the first half in Atlanta. De Bass from distance with a first international goal. Doku can find him. Doku against McKenzie. And now it's Onana. It's 2-1 Belgium. Doku against Ware. Doku's ball in. Gets the return. It's Doku all the way through. Turner with a big save.
0: So look, they lose 5-2. Right. I know they're using their whole roster, but I want the U.S. team has to get to the final eight or four. They got to find a way. Yeah. Not in that game.
1: No.
0: I mean, Belgium is not, they're a really good European team, but I mean, we got to be able to play with them.
1: Right. And that's the thing. In the past, we have. You understand? We've taken Germany to the last kick in the World Cup before. We've beaten Portugal. We've beat Spain in the World Cup, not the World Cup, but the CONCACAF championships. We have done this before. We have seemed to have regressed when it comes down to playing against elite European and South American competition. That Belgium game, you heard Doku a lot. I mean, the guy's a great player.
0: All they gave him is a slight window, and he scored.
1: It wasn't
0: like he wasn't being covered.
1: But here's the deal. We didn't make any adjustments for it. Now, I'm going to be positive, though. I think our coach, he's an Argentinian coach, is helped bring back the American mentality. I like it. He is not tolerating. If he doesn't understand how people wouldn't die for their country, we're starting to see a team now that really cares. This last two games were a bit of a setback. I wasn't too excited over the last great ones, the great results we had with Paraguay and Uruguay and the performances. I'm not going to get too down over these last two games.
0: All right, so we open up with three games. First one's Los Angeles and Seattle, then back to Los Angeles.
1: Right.
0: I'll be at the first one covering it, so I'll be there. Tell me about the matchups. You got Paraguay, number one.
1: The first, we have to say what we're going to call Turkey. Is it Turkey or Turkey A? So that's how it is.
0: Lawless calls it Turkey A, so okay. I'll go along with
1: that. Alexei does, it's good enough for me.
0: They changed the name of their country. What makes you do that? I know
1: Czech
0: Trump
1: Republic
0: does that
1: too.
0: A lot.
1: Czech Republic, too.
0: Turkey changed the name of the country. Just changed the name of the Gulf.
1: And a couple of mountain ranges, maybe.
0: Yeah, and just put his face on money. But that's I don't want to regress.
1: That's just the minor
0: issue. Yeah, absolutely. So talk about the three teams. Can we beat Turkey?
1: Absolutely. Well, we can also lose 3-1 to Turkey. Turkey is a dangerous team. They have some injuries right now. They're a team that can play against anybody. They have enormous talent. They tend to be a little bit disorganized in the back. And it comes down to, can we actually dictate the game? Or are we going to do a counterattack? Are we going to be more of a counter team? Against Turkey, I like to think that we're actually going to try and get a little bit more on the front foot, as they say.
0: Australia. We got to beat those guys.
1: Yeah, Australia is like us a few years back. Incredibly fit, strong, athletic, incredibly well defending and organized. Not a lot of creativity up front to score goals. We have more players in the forward third than they do that can score. But they're going to pack it in. They're going to be very tough to play against.
0: Right. They know the head to head. We have more talent.
1: We do.
0: All right. And then Paraguay.
1: Paraguay's a wild card. They could end up getting on fire. I think we beat Paraguay.
0: You know how small Paraguay is?
1: I know.
0: I mean, it's like Rhode Island. We should be killing these
1: Rhode
0: guys.
1: Rhode Island with less population, I think. But they have talent. They have talent. They have players in Europe. I see. We just got to get out of the gate. You know, I analyze these games. We got to get points. We're going to be very pragmatic. We have an experienced coach. I'm not worried about it. We have the players. When we have our best players, we tend not to play as well for 90 minutes. And when we have our second-level players, if you want to call them that, we tend to play very well for 90 minutes, but not at that high level. So
0: not a good combination. So here's the thing. You got to come out of this. Well, I don't know where that happened. We'll get rid of that. I don't know how that happened.
1: Is Alexi coming through?
0: Yeah, so we have to come out first. So the U.S. team has to place first in order to keep, play against a lower seed in another conference.
1: Right.
0: If we just get through to the knockout round, we're going to get ourselves in trouble because you're going to get a matchup that you want to meet later on.
1: Exactly right. Like we got out of the group last time. We ended up Holland, Netherlands right away. Really tough team. And we did well against them but couldn't beat them. So I'm encouraged, but I think I'm just going to look at this the way the coach looks at it. It's one game at a time. You got to take every game. I want to see the fight and desire that I saw from the Clint Dempsey, Brian McBride, Tap Ramos, Claudio Reyna teams, Alexi Lalas. Those teams, you didn't want to play against us back then, even when we didn't have 20 guys deep. We were a tough out, and I want to see that with the talent we have now.
0: All right, I want you to hear more from Alex Lazary. He wants to put in perspective how popular this game will be. Which one did I play last time? Let's go 51.
4: So the teams are going to be training here, but everyone's talking about the final, July 19th at 3 o'clock. You get to that moment, you can finally exhale.
2: That's going to be the biggest sporting event that the world has ever seen. Just for some perspective, the last World Cup final was viewed by the same amount of people as the last 13 Super Bowls combined.
0: Wow.
2: So, you know, football is America's sport. Football is the world sport, and we're going to have billions of people watching and being a part of the World Cup. Right here in our region, it's going to be an incredible thing. We haven't had a World Cup in 30 years. This is going to be an exciting event.
0: So, I mean, put that in perspective. I think everyone's going to be watching, and the tickets are going for, I think, $20,000.
1: I know. I remember I bought my tickets off the secondary market for $350, and it seemed insane that we did that. And now
0: to get the train from New York City to New Jersey,
1: let's make it a little
0: $100
1: more
0: round trip.
1: You're getting it in every end. It's just ridiculous. We have such poor leadership in our area between New Jersey and New York that make it even worse and tougher to go to. And we love to tailgate this country, but I guess for security reasons, we can't.
0: So what they wanted to do, I guess in Europeans, they walk to the games.
1: That's
0: a tradition.
1: They do.
0: So they would like to walk
1: from New York City
0: to New Jersey. And now they want to prevent people from walking it. They said it's too dangerous,
1: right.
0: But you're not going to stop these people. Number one, they don't want to pay the money. Number two is, how do you stop people from walking?
1: Right.
0: So they're going to walk over.
1: Well, what is it, 10 miles to get to the Meadowlands from here?
0: Yeah.
1: Through a tunnel? Under a river? I mean, it's ridiculous. I think it's actually going to get worse, and let's just hope there's no security issues that happen between now and then. Obviously, the assassination attempt doesn't make it easier to relax a little bit here. So, but it is a problem. It's going to be a different World Cup. I do think once you get to the game, it's going to be phenomenal.
0: All right, lastly, big announcement today, right? I mean, this to your team started 2 years ago. They had nothing.
1: Game changer.
0: And then what happened today?
1: We were a concept, and we went from concept to operation, played May 4th last year, had a very successful season, put a stake in the ground, and we had great partners like LifeVac, Orland & Cohen, Northwell Orthopedic, Macron, and all these other local sponsors we have. But this year, we've stepped it up with Chase Bank, but specifically today we made a huge announcement. It's a game changer. It's going to change the dynamic in the tri-state area for youth soccer as well. Bowler Markets, great Harry Singh, the great American success story, 1984 taxi driver to one of the most successful businessmen in the United States right now. Bowler Markets joined the American Soccer Club as our presenting sponsor. They're on the front of the jersey with LifeVac and on the back. But most importantly, they've established with us the American Soccer Club, Bowler Markets, Young Fighting Tomcats, the first fully funded youth soccer academy.
0: That's your name, the Tomcats.
1: In Long Island. The Fighting Tomcats after the Long Island's great aviation history with the Grumman Corporation and the F-14 fighter jet. But now we have BOLA is stepped up to provide opportunities for kids, remove all socioeconomic barriers for kids that cannot afford it. And this is going to be huge for us. And the key thing for us, it's a supplemental program. So if you're playing for your local club in Northport where I live or Massapequa where you live, mm-hmm. you stay with your club. And you come with us.
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1: 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And the biggest thing, you're going to be training like you are in Europe and South America with the men, with our pro team.
0: Wow, that would be fantastic. So you get the coaches right there while you're playing. So
1: right.
0: That's fantastic.
1: Different experience.
0: All right, Jim. So where do you get tickets?
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0: But I want the kids to come with ID. I don't want any 11-year-old getting on this deal.
1: ID is racist. We can't have racist.
0: Wait. Birth certificate. The birth certificate should be around. I mean, 10 years old,
1: Social
0: you should
1: security
0: be with your
1: card?
0: Birth certificate. Yeah, something like that. But I don't
1: Bus
0: want to.
1: Pass,
0: if you're a 12-year-old, don't pretend you're 10. All right? It's 10 and under. All right. Congratulations, Jim. Year two is ready to go. The Fighting Tomcats, American Soccer, and also you got to come back and continue American Soccer Club. Got to come back and continue to break down the World Cup. As we get closer, the roster is going to be announced the day after Memorial Day, the Tuesday after Memorial Day, the roster is going to be announced. I'm going to cover it then. There's a lot of great players, so just making the roster is a big deal. And then I'll be able to talk to the players. I'll bring that back, and then you can analyze that, all right?
1: Great stuff.
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0: The talk show that's getting you talking. You're with Brian Kilmeade.
1: Was it worth it? 76 days, was this DHS funding shutdown worth it?
2: I mean, you just got to look at, I think you have to ask Republicans those questions, right? In terms of what was just passed, it was the 90% provision, is that right?
1: Yeah.
2: And the CBPI provision wasn't included. And
1: right.
2: So, you know, I mean, I think it is important to block that CBP and ICE funding without accountability. And I think that's what transpired. I think that's what happened and what occurred. And what I think is foolish is that Republicans shut down the entire government twice.
3: Does anybody for a second buy her ridiculous logic that the Republicans shut it down twice? Appropriations funded everything through the actual committee process. It was all done. And they decide to pull two things, Border Patrol and ICE, out of the funding. Republicans say, you got to be kidding me. They say, we want some reforms. He goes, well, we're doing reforms. Got rid of Kristi Noem, put body cams on, have serial numbers instead of names, and we have no more roving patrols, okay? And they said, no, that's not good enough. We're not funding it. What do you mean not funding it? We want warrants. Warrants? So if I got to go knock on a lean-to in the middle of Chicago, I got to get a warrant? It's impossible. It's unconstitutional to get a federal warrant for all this stuff. So it's impossible. So instead of trying to negotiate, they just didn't fund it. And after 73 days, Republicans said, we're just going around you. And she blames Republicans. Quick note. My stage show is going to Reno, Nevada, May 30th. See me there. BrianKilmeade.com.
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10: Special operation in the Strait. I'm Ted Lindner, Fox News. It may be soon smooth sailing for neutral ships that are stranded at the Strait of Hormuz because of the war with Iran. Fox's Alex Hogan explains.
11: President Trump announcing a new operation. This is Project Freedom that will allow some of the ships that have been stuck in the Strait of Hormuz to be safely escorted out of that waterway. The president, who is here in Doral at his golf club watching the PGA Cadillac Championship, posted this on Truth Social saying, for the good of Iran, the Middle East, and the United States, we have told these countries that we will guide their ships safely out of these restricted waterways so that they can freely and ably get on with their business.
10: This project is set to start on Monday. Travelers still reeling after Spirit Airlines canceled all its flights and shut its doors Saturday.
12: This comes after years of financial issues for Spirit, multiple bankruptcy filings. President Trump was trying to step in with a bailout, but that deal failed. So many of the 17,000 people who worked for Spirit were not necessarily surprised by the airline shutting down.
13: We were very aware, like, of what was going on. So, but they also did elaborate that as well. Like, hey, guys, we're trying our best. And they kept us informed the entire way. So it wasn't just like we were blindsided completely.
12: And this morning, the Airlines for America president says that those Spirit Airlines planes will likely be repurposed. And he's crediting other airlines for stepping up to the plate, picking up some slack by doing things like capping ticket prices for Spirit customers, even reducing fares.
10: Fox's Madison Scarpino reporting from Atlanta. And former New York City Mayor Rudy Giuliani in the hospital in critical but stable condition. His spokesman putting out a statement Sunday evening calling Giuliani a fighter who's faced every challenge in his life with unwavering strength. Also asking for prayers for America's mayor. It's unclear why Giuliani's in the hospital. He had just appeared on his online show, America's Mayor Live, on Friday night. 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
10: Venezuela's oil industry continuing to ramp up production. Fox's Steve Harrigan is in Caracas with more.
17: Venezuela is now exporting 1.23 million barrels of oil a day. That is the very highest level in the past 7 years. Most of that oil going to the U.S., Europe, and India. It's gotten so good for the oil companies, they are pulling a lot of oil rigs out of storage. They've sat in storage here in Venezuela for the past decade. This new acting president, Delcy Rodriguez, has signed a number of exploration agreements with major U.S. energy firms, but analysts say she has a specific window. She's got to show real economic progress on the ground here.
10: The increase in Venezuelan oil exports comes after the U.S. captured Venezuelan President Nicolas Maduro earlier this year. Two U.S. service members missing after taking part in multinational military exercises in southwestern Morocco. U.S. Africa Command says American, Moroccan, and allied forces are conducting a search and rescue operation while investigators work to determine what happened. The NYPD making multiple arrests outside a medical center in Brooklyn, New York City on Saturday as protesters turned violent during an ICE arrest operation.
18: DHS says the chaos happened after ICE agents arrested Nigerian national Chidozie Wilson Okeke in Brooklyn. The feds say the man asked to be seen at a hospital but was cleared by the medical staff. By the time ICE agents tried to leave the hospital with the suspect, a protest had gathered outside. They were flipping over garbage bins and name-calling NYPD officers who were seen trying to clear the emergency entrances and exits to the Brooklyn hospital. Video shows ICE agents then emerge in the ambulance bay with the suspect, a man who the feds say has prior arrest for assault and criminal drug possession.
10: Fox's CB Cotton reporting there from New York City. I'm Ted Lindner. This is Fox News.
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20: From the Community Broadcasters Weather Center, your National Weather Service forecast for tonight, clear and cool, a low around 45. As we head into next week, get ready for a significant warm-up with temperatures reaching near 80 by Tuesday and remaining dry throughout the midweek.
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21: 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It's Brian Kilmeade.
3: Hi, everyone. So glad you're here. It's the Brian Kilmeade Show. Coming up this hour, Shannon Bream is standing by. Jonathan Albert, a psychologist, the author of a new book, Therapy Nation, How America Got Hooked on Therapy and Why It's Left Us More Anxious and Divided Than Ever. He'll be joining us via Zoom so you can watch the stream. And, of course, don't forget One Nation. It's going to be Sunday at 10 o'clock. Great roster of guests, including Andrew Colvin. He's going to be joining us, Turning Point, where are they at right now as they start a fresh year in the midterms? Man, the president's counting on them. Also amongst our guests is going to be Mike Pence and Peter Schweitzer, who's going to be joining us too. And Abby Hornacek will be doing media. So it's going to be a big show. So I hope everyone can join us. But let's, before we get to Shannon Bream, let's get to the big three.
22: Number three.
23: All the evidence that I've seen, the suspect shot our officer point-blank range with a shotgun. Our officer heroically returned fire while being shot point-blank range in the chest with a shotgun. He was able to get off five shots.
3: All right, there you go. That is some of the answers that we're looking for when it comes to the White House shooting. Excuse me, the correspondent White House Correspondents' Dinner shooting. We're going to get some more answers today.
22: Number two.
24: This will relieve pressure from the Department of Homeland Security. We were not going to have lines at TSA. Everybody will get their paychecks now. We'll get moving forward, and then we will finish the work.
3: There you go. We are talking about Speaker Johnson, who found a way to get DHS partially funded. He's going to get the rest done with the reconciliation package. We'll discuss it.
22: Number one.
25: He's not going to make a bad deal himself. So we have a stalemate here. They own the Straits of Hormuz, and we have shut down all their exports with the blockade. So we could continue that, and because the blockade is definitely effective.
3: That is General Jack Keane. Supreme Leader vows to fight on and hold out in Iran as Trump gets briefed on our war options, our return to war options. I think Trump will go back to battle, and I think Israel is prepared to do the same. So we're looking at a few things. If you want to know how difficult it is to deal with Iran, we're a victim of our own success in a way. We've taken out about 80 of their leaders, militarily as well as political. And if you see them going back and forth, the guy who looks like he's in charge is Major General Ahmed Vahidi. So he's the one in charge. Why is he in charge? Well, highest ranking officer, and he is in direct contact, the only one, with Supreme Leader Khamenei, the new guy. All right? On the other hand, you got the president of the country and the prime minister and the speaker mad that the foreign minister is siding with the IRGC and the Supreme Leader. It is crazy. Shannon Bream, make sense of all this.
26: You know, I would love to, Brian. The White House has not called me on this specific issue. They do consult me on other things like the Supreme Court, but not on solving the situation in Iran. I wonder where we are. I mean, obviously, it would have been the top headline over the last week that we're still in this conflict absent the shooting at the White House Correspondents' Dinner. But it's kind of taken a back seat. It's not going anywhere, though. I mean, people are still looking at their gas prices. They're still wondering how this thing ends. You know, Pete Hegseth, Secretary of War, taking 2 days of really tough questioning back and forth on the Hill. And we still don't know what the next step is or who's negotiating on the Iranian side.
3: So, you see the Israelis, their defense minister said, look, I don't know what we're waiting for. The talks are going nowhere. You think they'd attack without us?
26: I don't know. I mean, they have done things that are independent of the U.S., and there has been a little bit of daylight with them on this particular mission as well. There have been some calls, I think, back and forth, trying to get coordinated, a little heat back and forth a little bit. I think we're at such a critical point, though. I can't imagine them launching into another really destructive round of kinetic action without coordination with the U.S., but they are their own sovereign country, and they could do that if they decide to.
3: Yeah, so I want you to hear a little of the sparring that went on when you and I, a lot of people listening to us right now might have been busy yesterday between Secretary of War with Gillibrand, Blumenthal, and others on the left. Cut five.
27: We did not have any evidence that Iran intended to imminently attack this country in any way, shape, or form.
28: Do you not believe them when they say death to America?
29: If what you're
1: seeing as success now is winning. I would hate to see what losing looks like.
2: We are 2 months into a historic military success in Iran, and you want to call it a defeat. And it's defeatist Democrats like you that cloud the mind of the American people.
4: Did you, through your broker at Morgan Stanley or otherwise, seek to invest in any defense-related funds right before Trump started the Iran war?
2: I'll give it to you as a big, fat negative.
3: So where she got that from, I don't know. But what was your take on the tone?
26: Well, I mean, he obviously came ready for it, and he knew what he was going to get. And listen, Democrats feel like the president should have come to them already, and now we're getting to this, you know, heated battle about, you know, the 60-day mark, and what does it mean? And, you know, if Secretary Hegseth is going to argue there's a pause, well, there's a ceasefire that doesn't count against the clock. I mean, Democrats have been itching to get defense officials in front of them to get answers about this. And because they haven't gotten it directly from the White House, I think he absolutely knew, he and Raisin Kane walking into this thing, that they were going to have these really tough questions. And he is not someone who is going to shrink from that. And in fact, I think he came looking forward to the sparring, and we all got to watch it.
3: Yeah, so in terms of where we go from here and the clash on Capitol Hill, do you believe legally the War Powers Act? I mean, it's a joke because Obama never had to deal with it. Stayed in Libya for months. There was no problem. But now in 60 days, they're going to look to have a vote on the War Powers Act. And so, at least one Republican, Susan Collins, wants to vote on it.
26: Yeah.
3: So this is what Pete basically says. No, there's a pause on that when it comes to the War Powers Resolution. Listen to this. Cut four.
2: On Iran. Ultimately, I would defer to the White House and White House counsel on that. However, we are in a ceasefire right now, which our understanding means the 60-day clock pauses or stops in a ceasefire. That's our understanding, just so you know.
5: Okay, well, I do not believe the statute would support that. I think the 60 days runs maybe tomorrow, and it's going to pose a really important legal question for the administration. We have serious constitutional concerns, and we don't want to layer those with additional statutory concerns.
3: So, does it pause?
26: Well, I love that he said that's our understanding, which is that in not saying, like, we've got a finding from the Office of Legal Counsel or we've got, you know, precedent. It's, you know, you choose your words very carefully. That's our understanding. But you're right that in so many of these recent conflicts, there was no demanding that President Biden or President Obama comply with these deadlines. Congress has sort of abdicated and given a lot of deference to the executive to move in these areas. And so it's going to be hard for those who didn't speak up when their party was in power to now insist that this is the only way it's done and you've got to come at day 60. I think that, you know, this administration is going to have a lot of room to wiggle on this to say, you guys didn't care with respect to Syria and all kinds of other places. And so it's rich to make the argument now.
3: What about the War Powers Act? When people say it's unconstitutional, needs to be challenged, how would you do that?
26: Well, I think, you know, if Congress tried to strip away funding from this particular conflict, or in some way strip away funding that the administration feels that the Pentagon and these warfighters are entitled to and legally have, I could see that would be an inflection point where you then end up in litigation where they're saying, like, hey, listen, you didn't come to us, and so we cut off the funding that allowed you to continue this fighting or could have been used for that. And the White House then saying, listen, under our constitutional powers, he's a commander-in-chief, and he has the right to move here. And the War Powers was never going to limit him, and is illegal and unconstitutional. So, like everything else in this current administration, I think litigation would be the way to go.
3: So, for example, let's say 60 days comes up, and they vote to stop the funding. The administration doesn't stop the funding. Right.
26: Mm-mm.
3: They say we're suing.
26: You know, Congress does have some levers. But again, Republicans are the majority, obviously, in the House and Senate, very, very tiny majorities. And you are going to have some crossovers, you've mentioned before. But Congress does control the purse, and they would have some levers to try to activate to stop some of this funding.
3: OK, good to know. We'll see what happens. Now, put in perspective, you can, Shannon, what they decided in Louisiana and how they say you can no longer district on pure race.
26: Mm-hmm.
3: So what can you district on, number one? And number two, why are Republicans potentially in for a boon on this?
26: Well, they can say, well, we can do partisan districting. We can district based on party. And so that, you know, that gets you around the issue of saying, you know, you can't do this on race. Because listen, the justices said it is exceptionally rare that there's ever a time that it's okay to do something that's going to wind up discriminating on the basis of race. And they said this is definitely not one of these occasions, not what the Voting Rights Act was meant for. And, you know, the plaintiffs who were suing against this second majority black district down in Louisiana said, well, you know, you're going to discriminate against us as non-black voters. That can't possibly be constitutional what was intended. In 6-3, the court said the same thing. So what it means now is that a lot of these states across the South where there were districts drawn specifically to remedy what we were told was a race problem, they're going to be able to go back and reexamine those. Now, how many of them can do that within the constraints of whatever primaries they've already had, the legislative sessions they can or can't call, the calendars and the clocks they've got running? It's going to be different in every state, but we're already seeing some of them say, okay, well, this now justifies us undoing some of these districts. So whether the Republicans get the benefit in 26 or 28, I think that they're going to see concrete results to their advantage and to their benefit as a result of that decision this week.
3: So that could be quick. I know that right away Louisiana delayed. So they delayed their primaries, and Tennessee's the other place they're targeting. And we'll see. And Democrats want to go back and give another shot at Maryland and New York. Can they do that? Didn't courts already rule that they couldn't?
26: Well, they can't do anything that's on the basis of race. Now, if they want to go argue that they're redistricting because of population shifts or because of a partisan goal, those are the kinds of things that they can still argue, but they cannot go out there and say, we're going to do this on the basis of race. Now, one of the things that was a big argument now out in California when they were challenging the redistricting there was some of the arguments were, you're doing these districts to group Hispanics together, so you have done these districts on the basis of race. So I wouldn't be surprised if we see litigation pop up out there in California, too.
3: Shannon, as usual, Democrats call racism cut 49.
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7: We are spiraling towards being an anti-democratic country. We need to reclaim our democracy.
8: The reason the Supreme Court dismantled the Voting Rights Act is because they want to be able to create the kind of Viktor Orban democracy-proof Duma.
9: To take that, ball it up, and throw it in the toilet, flush it, and have the president crowing about it is devastating.
11: So this is meant to discourage you from voting.
12: A despicable decision that is a return to Jim Crow.
3: So I think they're against the decision.
26: I think you're right, and they very much echo what we heard from the dissent that was written by Justice Kagan and joined by Justices Sotomayor and Jackson, saying this is devastating. I mean, they went so far as to say this is a situation that will mean we're going to lose minority representation in government. But there are a lot of assumptions in there. It's just like, you know, so many of the things that we saw passed with respect to voting laws in Georgia and other places where the very absolute worst was predicted. And what did you have? You had better turnout than you've had in the past. You had robust turnout across all kinds of different race and nationality backgrounds. So we'll have to see. I mean, the predictions are dire, but we'll only know when these things actually start to play out. And the fact is, if you have an intentional showing of race discrimination, that is illegal, and that can still be challenged. And Justice Alito used a lot of language saying you've got to really be talking about intentional discrimination. It can't just be there's some result. We think that's what it is. But also, these people making these arguments are assuming that people vote monolithically by their race. And we saw in 24, there was a lot of crossover. There were a lot of interesting coalitions. And I think a lot of groups are insulted to think that the left says to them that Hispanic voters only vote a certain way, black voters only vote a certain way. I don't think you can make those assumptions anymore.
3: I hear you. Who's going to come on your show on Sunday?
26: We've got Justice Neil Gorsuch with us this weekend. He's got a new book out. We'll talk about the 250th birthday of America and the role of the court in kind of, you know, protecting the foundations of this country. We've also got DHS Secretary Mark Wayne Mullen with us to talk about the fact that, you know, ICE is still not funded. And how do you make up and rehire for these thousands of employees that you've lost over the 70-plus day shutdown? How much danger are we in? I mean, are you able to track people like Cole Allen? How can you do that when you've lost so many people at DHS?
3: It's going to be a great show.
26: It's just the appetizer for Sunday night.
3: I don't look at it that way. I look at a network show as something to build a life around. You going to accept that?
26: I will, but I feel like we're complimentary. Like maybe I'm the first course, you're the second course. Or do you want to be the dessert? I don't know.
3: I'll be the beer at the end of the night. I'll be the nightcap.
26: We'll drink to that.
3: The shot of Bailey's on the rocks. That'll be at 10, but
26: I
3: you
26: do
3: all
26: like
3: day.
26: That for a little night-night, a little nightcap.
3: Well, a lot of sugar, but it's a commitment, and I do like the taste. And it's not really from Ireland.
26: And it will fuel your dancing, which is going to take part on One Nation.
3: Need a bottle of Dailies to get me to dance.
26: I'm sending it right over.
3: All right. Go get them, Shannon. Watch Fox News Sunday. Don't move.
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18: House Call for Health. A recent study suggests sugary drink taxes may have little effect on some fast food customers. Researchers at New York University finding that soda taxes may not deter customers from ordering higher calorie drinks at some fast food drive-thrus. The study analyzed customers at 120 Taco Bell locations across five U.S. cities over a six-year period. Half of the Taco Bell locations studied were in locations that impose a soda tax, a 1 to 2 cent per ounce surcharge that aims to improve public health by encouraging customers to order lower-calorie alternatives. But the study showed the taxes did not produce a meaningful change in beverage calories purchased compared to the cities that do not charge a sugary drink tax. While other studies suggest soda taxes do seem to work at grocery stores, linked to a drop in sales in some areas. For more health news, go to foxnewshealth.com. 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I'm Lisa Brady, Fox News.
19: I'm Gianna Gelosi with your Fox True Crime Minute. New court filings in an Iowa murder case offer a glimpse of the prosecution's evidence in a fatal shooting that shook the real estate industry 15 years ago. 53-year-old Kristen Ramsey was arrested last month for first-degree murder in the April 2011 death of Ashley Auckland. Auckland was working an open house at a model townhouse when she was shot in the face and the chest at close range. Court documents say a woman who was in the neighboring townhome said she heard two loud noises a few seconds apart, then saw Ramsey by the model home's front door before she was seen by her car talking on her phone. The filings show that call was to an employee of the company that owned the development. At the time, Ramsey was a sales manager. After Ramsey drove off erratically, the witness went to the home and found Auckland unresponsive. Two search warrants were executed at Ramsey's home, including one carried out less than a month after the shooting. In both cases, the document says authorities found guns, illegal substances, and posters threatening violence. There's more on the story at foxnews.com or subscribe to the Fox True Crime Podcast. I'm Gianna Gelosi with your Fox True Crime Minute.
18: 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I'm Lisa Brady, Fox News.

0: so busy, he'll make your head spin. It's Brian Kilmeade.
1: He's not going to make a bad deal himself. So we have a stalemate here. They own the Straits of Hormuz, and we have shut down all their exports with the blockade. So we could continue that, and because the blockade is definitely effective. And we can make a huge list of everything that's happening to the Iranians in terms of the economic peril and the suffering is about to take place.
2: That is General Keane, and they are really under strict sanctions. And we have shut off the Strait of Hormuz, and they have nowhere to put their oil. We're even stopping Chinese ships from going in and going out. At the same time, the leaders don't care, and they're so fractured, and they've been so... The whole top 1.5 layers have been scraped off, yet we have people here like Thomas Friedman in the New York Times saying that we're losing. We have every Democratic lawmaker saying that we are out of cards. We have lawmakers saying that we're doing an illegal war. We have allies saying the same thing. I would say that all those people complaining, you're not looking at the battlefield, you're not dealing with reality. If you said you can't see it, that Tehran has shut everything off, you have no internet, people can't contribute, I get that. But to make opinions of stuff you don't know or hoping that we fail, hold on, you know, hold on, because your comments are not going to age well. I guarantee it. And coming up Sunday at 10 o'clock, got a big One Nation show, but also I got some tour dates to go over. Reno, Nevada, May 30th, History, Liberty, and Laughs. Streams on Fox Nation. It's going to be on May 30th. July 11th, Pensacola, Florida, selling like crazy in the Sanger Theater. And then in the fall, Uniting the States, my book comes out that you're going to love, The Six Moments That Forged the American Miracle. And you're going to love these six stories, very readable, digestible, understandable, and I'll bring them to life on the United States tour. Red Bank, New Jersey, October 16th. The next day, Westbury, New York. I hope to see all the WABC listeners out there. Clearwater, Florida. We'll have the Ruth Eckerd. We're back there at Clearwater, November 7th. The next day in Jacksonville at the Florida Theater. I love that place, right near the revitalized downtown Jacksonville. And then Chesterfield, Missouri, United States tour. It's right outside St. Louis, so that's going to be great. Meanwhile, when we come back, I'll be able to squeeze in some calls before we go. But when we come back, we're going to be joined by Jonathan Albert, a psychotherapist, and author of a brand new book called Therapy Nation, How America Got Hooked on Therapy and Why It's Left Us More Anxious and Divided Than Ever. Man, if that is in fact true, a lot of people are going to want their money back. We'll find out about that more. You listen to the Brian Kilmeade Show. And when we also keep in mind, too, when we come up on Sunday at 10 o'clock, I'm going to be looking at a few things about China. Number one, should we be meeting with them on May 14th, where the president's supposed to go over there, knowing that they are still supplying Iran and they're harassing ships coming out of Panama from Panama because we have taken the contract from them on the Panama Canal? Think about that. Don't move.

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1: So let's take a break from the breaking news and talk about something that's always in the news, and that is Trump derangement syndrome. It's a real thing. Jonathan Albert wrote about it, and he also has a brand new book. He's a psychotherapist, a Therapy Nation, How America Got Hooked on Therapy and Why It's Left Us More Anxious and Divided. So I thought, when I saw the title, I thought I was looking at a book that talks about how people are going to therapy too young and trying to identify normal things that life brings and overreacting to it and trying to. So the book is actually a little bit different in that, Jonathan, if you're wrestling with your headsets in a way I've never seen before. The book's a little different in that you see these therapists are almost like the college professors working to push in a political agenda, you're finding out.
2: Oh, absolutely. There's an agenda, and no longer are grad students learning how to become therapists. They're learning how to become social justice warriors. And, that's part of the problem that we're seeing. My profession is just riddled with people who are looking to get out there and get their agenda out there, and they're not really

0: looking to treat mental health disorders like we're supposed to do.
1: So here is Caroline Levitt on some of the rhetoric that we're hearing, because you said in therapy they're actually treating TDS.
2: Well, I think you heard it directly from the president on Saturday night, Aisha, that in his words, we need to recommit ourselves as a country to toning down the rhetoric and to unifying around what makes our country great. That's true of everyone who works in this White House. But as I said, it's also true of everyone who has a voice and a platform across this country, whether you're on television, a podcast host, people listen. And when you have mentally disturbed individuals across the country who are listening to this crazed rhetoric about the president day after day after day, it inspires them to do crazy things.
1: Now, she's not a therapist. She's a press secretary. Does it sound like something you would say?
0: No, not at all. I mean, we have such an epidemic in this country. And, my profession really needs to get a hold of it. We have people on mainstream media that are telling people to cut out people if you don't like how they voted. I know people in my profession who refuse to treat someone if they voted for Trump. And imagine someone going into an ER with a medical emergency and the doctor saying, no, I can't treat you. I mean, it's just unimaginable, but it's happening in my profession.
1: So that is, do you believe that people are getting radicalized by what they hear on television and what they see on social media? And, people say TDS is different, but we heard Bush derangement syndrome. We heard Obama derangement syndrome. We've heard Clinton derangement syndrome. Now it's Trump. So I'm thinking to myself, what's the big difference with this? Is there a difference?
0: Well, it's been around for a few decades, as you suggested. But the difference is people are actually acting on it now. I've had plenty of patients who disliked Biden or Harris, but never did it rise to the place where they wanted those people killed. They would just express, I don't like them. I don't agree with their policy. I can't stand them. But what we have with some of the radical left is we have people who actually are consumed by Trump. They want him dead. I've even had people who can't take a vacation because they're so consumed by thoughts of Trump.
1: So what do you say to them?
0: Well, I give it my best to try to look at things logically, deal with their irrational thinking, challenge them a bit. Some people are open to it. Some people actually improve. Other people end up firing me. They say, you're a Trumper, you're a moderate, I can't deal with you. And they go and find a therapist that aligns with their view.
1: How much is it? They have an inordinate opinion theory about the role a president plays in their lives. I mean, there's an excellent chance, even though Trump's everywhere and he's on, you could still live your life. You're picking up your kids, you're going to your work. It's not really affecting you substantially. There were a time when I didn't know through my youth who my friend's family voted for. I didn't know who my friends voted for in their 20s and 30s. Now everybody knows who everybody voted for. What happened?
0: Well, part of it is we have a 24/7 news cycle. We have social media. But the other part is these people are just hyper fixated and hyper focused on Trump, the figure. And frankly, it just takes up way too much space in their head, and they need to focus on other things, whether it's work, family, friends, hobbies, but they don't. And I would suggest that they go and do that. And my opinion is that maybe people on the right, they might be into politics, but they also value family, their careers, friends, hobbies, much more so than those on the left.
1: So I want you to give me an example. I watch some people get so angry about him. Oh, I didn't vote for him. I can't believe he won. I can't believe he did this. I can't believe he's mad at Germany. I can't believe he did this war. All right. But then there's people who, the minute he jumped on the scene, lost their minds. Bruce Springsteen now and Robert De Niro from day one. I can't figure him out. Listen to him.
3: The bottom line is that I feel betrayed by my country. It doesn't have to be perfect, but it does need to return to the values that gave us our strength and humanity. If you want our leaders to be accountable, if you're devoted to the Constitution and the rule of law, if you want the United States of America to be worthy of your love, be ready to take this to the streets together, and we will take our country back.
1: What does that mean?
0: Well, I'd love to know how De Niro's life has been impacted by Trump.
1: Zero.
0: I think he has a pretty good career. He's pretty wealthy. I'm not so sure his life has been negatively impacted.
1: Why is this playing out? Why is this?
0: these people, they love to utilize their platform, whether it's
1: Springsteen. But he never did before, right? He's 80. He's 80 years old, and he got a Lifetime Achievement Award, didn't even talk about acting. So when you see that, if you were his therapist, what would you say to him?
0: Well, I would challenge De Niro. I would try to understand, you know, why is this so important to you? Where's some actual evidence of how your life has been impacted or how Trump has, in his mind, ruined this country? And I would challenge him and try to get him to produce some evidence for that. And I think we'd come up empty.
1: Right. So are you seeing this in one-on-ones?
0: Oh, absolutely. I would say close to three quarters of my patients, and I see patients from New York to D.C.
1: Are you worried that a lot of these conversations go from that to, I'm going to be an assassin, like the one we had last Saturday, like the one with crooks on the roof of that building, like the guy that killed Charlie Kirk?
0: Well, thankfully, I don't see people who get to that level, and I'm able to help them. But I do think generally across our country, it's way too fast to rationalize bad behavior. And, you know, we have people who are endorsing micro-looting. It's okay to go and shoplift. It's justified.
1: Well, Hassan Piker.
0: Exactly.
1: So how do you get that, the resentment? In fact, if we could pull that up, I don't want to kill you. You already pulled up a bunch of stuff. But Hassan Piker coming out talking about why would we not kill a CEO of a healthcare company? After all, they've basically passively aggressively killed other people. So listen to this.
4: Brian Thompson, as the United Healthcare CEO, was engaging in a tremendous amount of social murder, the systematized forms of violence, the structural violence of poverty, the for-profit paywalled system of healthcare in this country. And the consequences of that are tremendous amounts of pain, tremendous amounts of violence, tremendous amounts of deaths. And that was a fascinating story for me, because Americans are very draconian about crime and punishment. They're very black and white on this issue. And yet, because of the pervasive pain that the private healthcare system had created for the average American, I saw so many people immediately understand why this death had taken place.
1: So Luigi Mangione kills Brian Thompson, the CEO of a healthcare company, and this guy, Hassan Piker, with millions of followers, understands it. What do you say?
0: Well,
1: his rationale? What would you say?
0: Yeah, and look how idiotic that thinking is. Because they think healthcare companies kill people, they go and justify killing someone. And I would ask them, well, what changes have occurred since this murder of Brian Thompson? Absolutely none. The only changes that we've seen is better security among CEOs at major companies.
1: So, but Luigi Mangione, how do you explain the fact that you got two rows of people who are fans of the murderer, who was not famous before, was insignificant, wallowing in Hawaii, trying to find a career, and he becomes an assassin?
0: Yeah.
1: By the way, rich family.
0: A folk hero. And there's even a musical opening here in New York about him. And it just shows you how disturbed much of our country is when they're praising an alleged killer, and that's the person that they worship. So it just shows you how disturbed our country is. And, you know, you have people like AOC, you have people like Cynthia Nixon that justify small crimes. And I would argue that that type of rhetoric out there leads to bigger problems that we're seeing in society.
1: So James Carville, 110 years old, looks like, yeah, I'm not sure if he's drinking when he does says stuff like this. But here's an example of how he views Trump. Now, let's say he's getting some people are impressionable. They hear that Carville helped Clinton win twice, and they hear this.
5: I've called Trump the MF word, and I've called him worse than that, and I've called him a sack. Rod, who is Vance's spiritual mentor, and Tucker Carlson, who is a person of some substance in the Republican Party, have both called Trump the Antichrist. Well, even I haven't gotten there. So please, all of the people that think in the street about my name calling, understand this. I have not yet referred to Donald John Trump as the Antichrist. All right? Because I think the Antichrist would be smarter than him.
1: So if I'm listening to that, is that you're saying I don't hear that when Clinton was in office, Bush was in office. I didn't hear that when Obama was in office.
0: Yeah, I didn't either. And now you have someone that was deeply aligned with the Democratic Party who's putting this rhetoric out there. And, you know, if he is 80 or 110 years old, the fact that he's so consumed by hatred towards Trump is concerning.
1: You would think he'd have a perspective. You wouldn't be overreacting like this.
0: Yeah, you would think so. And one of the things that I try to talk to my patients about when they talk about disappointment that the shooter missed is I urge them to look at history and look at what happens to a country when a leader, whether it's Kirk or president, is assassinated. And they don't understand it. And with someone like Carvel, you would think that he would be able to have that perspective and look at the history of this country. But they don't, because they're so hyper-focused on Trump, the figure, and their hatred for Trump.
1: His name is Jonathan Alpert. His book is Therapy Nation, How America Got Hooked on Therapy and Why It Left Us More Anxious and Divided. He also wrote a column in the Wall Street Journal, Trump Derangement Syndrome, real with a question mark. And you say it is real.
0: Well, what I can say is it's not real yet, but as a therapist, some of the symptoms that I'm seeing are deeply concerning. Right. And I even went on to call it the defining pathology of the decade. We have people that are hyper obsessed with Trump. They're so anxious, they can't even take a vacation. They're kept up at night focusing on Trump. They're physically sick because of Trump. To me, that's a real pathology.
1: And lastly, people in your profession are making it worse. How?
0: Oh, people in my profession, they refuse to treat someone if they voted for Trump. They're telling people, if you don't like the way someone voted, just cut them out of your life. My profession is part of the problem, and we need to get back to a time where there's unity in this country like we saw after Reagan was shot.
1: Right. And in politics, dare I say, it kind of gets my profession, but politics should matter less in your life.
0: Oh, I totally agree with you. Friends, family, partners, these should all be more important than politics.
1: See, I get it. For example, your team wins. You feel the euphoria. Princess Diana dies. You never met her, but you feel the sadness. I understand it. But you look at Trump, he's in at the Villages, and he's signing an investment plan to help people retire, whether it's the Trump accounts or whether it's I'm going to be talking about the LIV golf tour. You know, he's on all the time. But your life should not be about him, even if you voted for him. So what is it about? You might not have figured out. What is it about him?
0: Well, I think part of the problem is Trump was a successful businessman, brash businessman, entertainer. And he was never someone who was supposed to be president. And he came through the system and obliterated the competition. And I think some people just never could accept that and reconcile that. And they still can't. And they just cannot believe that someone like him became president. I've long said that Trump could go on and cure cancer and people would still find a reason to hate him.
1: Right. And when your book comes out on May 19th, what do you want people to take away from it?
0: Well, I want people to understand that therapy should actually help you get better. Therapy doesn't need to be a lifelong activity. And also understand that therapy may be hurting you and dividing families, and you need to take a really good look at your therapist and the therapy that you're doing if you're in therapy and the people around you.
1: And how do you judge if your therapist is working for you? How do you know?
0: Well, I like to say, like any service provider, whether it's a hairstylist, a fitness trainer, if you're not getting the results, you probably wouldn't stick with those people. The same should be true with a therapist. If you're not feeling better, getting better, gaining insight, you probably should find a new therapist.
1: Well, find you. Are you a therapist?
0: I absolutely am a practicing therapist.
1: All right, find Jonathan Alpert. Congratulations on the book that's coming out in a couple of weeks. It's going to be a big success. Therapy Nation, How America Got Hooked on Therapy and Why It's Left Us More Anxious and Divided, along with a little analysis on Trump Derangement Syndrome. Brian Kilmeade Show.
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12: I'm Ashley Dvorkin with a Fox Celebrity Profile with Nick Offerman and Jordan Sparks, who dive into the fun of the Pow Pow Fish, about unlikely friends on an undersea quest to find a legendary fish to save their homes. Sparks shares how she relates to her character, Shimmer.
13: Everybody in the ocean is looking for her, not for who she is, but what they think she can do. And being someone that has been in the public eye from a very young age, I understand that. I feel like because of that, Shimmer has an empathy.
12: Nick also appreciates the sweet messages included.
14: The idea that, like, we maybe, you know, don't think as highly of ourselves as we should. I'm married to a sort of sparkly fish. And it's easy for me to think, well, she's gorgeous and has a beautiful singing voice, but all I can do is carry luggage and, like, be security for her. But it's good to be reminded that those skills are just as important as being able to sing a beautiful solo.
12: Ashley Dvorkin, Fox News.
15: I'm Gianna Gelosi with your Fox True Crime Minute. New court filings in an Iowa murder case offer a glimpse of the prosecution's evidence in a fatal shooting that shook the real estate industry 15 years ago. 53-year-old Kristen Ramsey was arrested last month for first-degree murder in the April 2011 death of Ashley Auckland. Auckland was working an open house at a model townhouse when she was shot in the face and the chest at close range. Court documents say a woman who was in the neighboring townhome said she heard two loud noises a few seconds apart, then saw Ramsey by the model home's front door before she was seen by her car talking on her phone. The filings show that call was to an employee of the company that owned the development. At the time, Ramsey was a sales manager. After Ramsey drove off erratically, the witness went to the home and found Auckland unresponsive. Two search warrants were executed at Ramsey's home, including one carried out less than a month after the shooting. In both cases, the document says authorities found guns, illegal substances, and posters threatening violence. There's more on the story at foxnews.com or subscribe to the Fox True Crime podcast. I'm Gianna Gelosi with your Fox True Crime Minute.

0: his mouth to your ears. It's Brian Kilmeade. 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Prevagen, made for your brain.
1: Charles's fifth great-grandfather was the King of England during the American Revolution. King George lost his mind during his rule. He was literally insane, which was dramatized in the wonderful 1991 play by the British playwright Alan Bennett, titled The Madness of George III. And here we are, 250 years after the madness of King George III helped drive the American colonies into revolution against the crown. And when Charles became the first British king to address the Congress today, he found the madness on this side of the Atlantic.
2: Really? So Lawrence O'Donnell, a guy you never listened to, thinks he's got a great revelation that Donald Trump is nuts and that the king figured it out. Really? I thought he was charmed. I thought they spent about 18 hours together. And at the end, he asked for relief on tariffs on certain liquors, and he got it for his country. And I watched them interact. I saw the pictures of them one-on-one. And now Lawrence O'Donnell assumes, after that raucous night with two great speeches, Trump's was great and the King's was great. I know. I wish I was invited to that party, too. But this guy says, let me write a monologue how Trump's nuts and the King knows it. So if I hear that every single day, would I start to hate Trump? If I came in like a blank slate, but I think that this guy is so evil, I got to find some way to stop him if I hear that 24 hours a day. That's what's happening. You know, it's happening. Not a lot. But what really strikes me about these would-be assassins is that they have no history of crime. And they are, and a lot of them are highly educated. It's not how I'm used to handling.
3: 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I've been surfing here since I was a kid. Now, seeing my grandson out on the water, it means everything to me. Watching him and taking in the blue waves, the sea breeze, the blurry horizon.
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10: A special operation in the Strait. I'm Ted Lindner, Fox News. It may be soon smooth sailing for neutral ships that are stranded at the Strait of Hormuz because of the war with Iran. Fox's Alex Hogan explains.
11: President Trump announcing a new operation. This is Project Freedom that will allow some of the ships that have been stuck in the Strait of Hormuz to be safely escorted out of that waterway. The president, who is here in Doral at his golf club watching the PGA Cadillac Championship, posted this on Truth Social, saying, for the good of Iran, the Middle East, and the United States, we have told these countries that we will guide their ships safely out of these restricted waterways so that they can freely and ably get on with their business.
10: This project is set to start on Monday. Travelers still reeling after Spirit Airlines canceled all its flights and shut its doors Saturday.
12: This comes after years of financial issues for Spirit, multiple bankruptcy filings. President Trump was trying to step in with a bailout, but that deal failed. So many of the 17,000 people who worked for Spirit were not necessarily surprised by the airline shutting down.
13: We were very aware, like, of what was going on. So, but they also did elaborate that as well. Like, hey, guys, we're trying our best. And they kept us informed the entire way. So it wasn't just like we were blindsided completely.
12: And this morning, the Airlines for America president says that those Spirit Airlines planes will likely be repurposed, and he's crediting other airlines for stepping up to the plate, picking up some slack by doing things like capping ticket prices for Spirit customers, even reducing fares.
10: Fox's Madison Scarpino reporting from Atlanta. And former New York City Mayor Rudy Giuliani in the hospital in critical but stable condition. His spokesman putting out a statement Sunday evening calling Giuliani a fighter who's faced every challenge in his life with unwavering strength, also asking for prayers for America's mayor. It's unclear why Giuliani's in the hospital. He had just appeared on his online show, America's Mayor Live, on Friday night. 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
10: Venezuela's oil industry continuing to ramp up production. Fox's Steve Harrigan is in Caracas with more.
26: Venezuela is now exporting 1.23 million barrels of oil a day. That is the very highest level in the past 7 years. Most of that oil going to the U.S., Europe, and India. It's gotten so good for the oil companies, they are pulling a lot of oil rigs out of storage. They've sat in storage here in Venezuela for the past decade. This new acting president, Delcy Rodriguez, has signed a number of exploration agreements with major U.S. energy firms, but analysts say she has a specific window. She's got to show real economic progress on the ground here.
10: The increase in Venezuelan oil exports comes after the U.S. captured Venezuelan President Nicolas Maduro earlier this year. Two U.S. service members missing after taking part in multinational military exercises in southwestern Morocco. U.S. Africa Command says American, Moroccan, and allied forces are conducting a search and rescue operation while investigators work to determine what happened. The NYPD making multiple arrests outside a medical center in Brooklyn, New York City on Saturday as protesters turned violent during an ICE arrest operation.
27: DHS says the chaos happened after ICE agents arrested Nigerian national Chidozie Wilson Okeke in Brooklyn. The feds say the man asked to be seen at a hospital but was cleared by the medical staff. By the time ICE agents tried to leave the hospital with the suspect, a protest had gathered outside. They were flipping over garbage bins and name-calling NYPD officers who were seen trying to clear the emergency entrances and exits to the Brooklyn hospital. Video shows ICE agents then emerge in the ambulance bay with the suspect, a man who the feds say has prior arrest for assault and criminal drug possession.
10: Fox's CB Cotton reporting there from New York City. I'm Ted Lindner. This is Fox News.
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1: From the Community Broadcasters Weather Center, your National Weather Service forecast for tonight, clear and cool, a low around 45. As we head into next week, get ready for a significant warm-up with temperatures reaching near 80 by Tuesday and remaining dry throughout the midweek.
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from the Great Lakes on the other side of Erie. I'm Ryan Recker, your host tonight on Coast to Coast AM. What a thrill it is to be with you tonight. And I do appreciate every moment we have together. And I think we're going to have some great moments tonight on the show. Bill Foss is a teacher of the Akashic Records. And part of it is learning how it can apply to your life, which is, I think, going to be a great first hour interview. Second hour, we'll take your calls with Bill Foss. He's also an author and a teacher of the Akashic Records. And he really helps people connect with the insights that come from it. Second half of the show, Chris Lee is going to join us. He specializes in cryptids, in particular, Bigfoot, which is one of my favorite topics. So I think it'll be a fun second half of the show as well. I really think we're going to enjoy it tonight. If you want to email me, the email address is ryanrecker@coasttocoastam.com. Very simple way for you to reach the show. And it still refuses to get warm. My home base here is in Detroit, Michigan. And my son had his first baseball game today. And of course we're out there. And of course we're in our winter jackets. And I kept thinking to myself, all these kids are going to get sick out. You know, it's in temperatures in the 40s. But luckily the allergies are starting to go away. So I guess you got that going for me. It's a cold basement. I'm wearing the Ric Flair robe. And I had to ask my wife before I took a quick little nap before the show, can I borrow your robe again? It's too cold in the basement. That's how I know I'm getting old. And soft, which is fine, too. If you go to coasttocoastam.com, there's some fantastic headlines for you to check out. And I just wanted to read this one. Indian farmer says wedding DJ's loud music killed 140 of his chickens. When I see a headline like that, it's a guaranteed click from me. If you go to coasttocoastam.com, you can find it right there. All right. Author, teacher of the Akashic Records, Bill Foss joins us after the break. 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Don't go anywhere.

0: Real people, real stories.
1: So I had an appointment with the surgeon, and he was told me what all he was going to do, and it was just absolutely horrendous. I came home, I started on carnivora, and I called and canceled my surgery, and my problem on my skin went away.
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7: Welcome back to Coast AM. I'm Ryan Recker. If you want to reach me, ryanrecker@coasttocoastam.com. I try to keep an eye out on the emails during the show. So if you have a question for the guest, I try to get that on if I can. But of course, the best way to do it is second hour, give us a call. Joining us here is the author and teacher of the Akashic Records. He is someone that likes to help other people connect with it, teaches insights from it from higher realms. Bill Foss, thank you so much for coming on to Coast AM.
8: Hello, Ryan. How are you tonight?
7: I'm doing great. Whenever I get an opportunity to host Coast to Coast AM, it's a good day. Bill, it's kind of interesting. I've heard and I've talked to a lot of people that have channeled and had access to the Akashic Records. Maybe you can kind of put your own perspective on it, an overview, and describe what it is.
8: Well, sure, Ryan. The Akashic Records is a very interesting subject. It seems to have it's a buzzword in the spiritual communities and for those who have been studying metaphysics and ways to expand our consciousness and improve our reality. Questions that people have had from past life influences, could those be influencing our current lifetime reality? And what does the future hold? And how can I have a better life? How can this improve my life overall? And
7: when you say my life, do you mean in general or personally, as in you can get personal with these?
8: Well, you can. It's a personal experience first and foremost. So, the Akashic Records is a great library of information. Basically, the true Akashic Records is God's library. So, it's a higher dimensional. It's interdimensional, higher dimensional between the 10th and 12th dimensions. And it's up in the outer atmospheres of the planet, basically. So this is a way station for souls, and this is a place, it's a hub, where all of the souls who have been enjoined in other physical forms on other star systems, other galaxies, come here by agreement to come down and to be enjoined into a physical form, a physical body, and it is for the souls that have already been here reincarnating over and over to go back up and to look into their great book of life and look at what they learned. It's really all about evolving the souls. So evolving the soul energy of each individual's consciousness and the soul field. So it's primarily, the Akashic Records exist for the souls of humanity. And the soul field, while we're here, while we're down here on the deck, and we're, you know, we're using our intellect, we're using our consciousness is coming through our intellect and our ego. Our field, our soul field, is powerful, but it sits quietly watching all of this from its platform of observation around the human body or up over the higher chakra for some people, and waiting for more of an opportunity to come in and influence and interact. So there's a great evolution. It's part of humanity's long-term evolution. And over the course of history, groups have participated, and they found this. So some of the Egyptian priesthoods, the Knights Templar were aware of it, the Rosicrucians, the Gnostics, the Cathars, and a lot of individual masters and mystics who have been here and worked on the earth plane they found this. And so it started to be, it was something that was communicated around the world where these groups had traveled back and forth and communicated with each other. And it was held sometimes in secret, when these groups would go in and they would meditate and they would go up, they would project up into this Hall of Records because they wanted to know more about it. They were seeing it in their dreams. They were having visions of it. And you can imagine that back in history, that there was a lot less EMF, on the planet. There was not there wasn't any of that. So they had a clear shot at looking up into these higher realms. So as they did, they come to find out, and they could get information by nature of the virtue that they were presenting within themselves to go up into these records and look for information. And so these records exist for the soul level evolution of each individual as we ready ourselves into a higher state of being. And and it's continual, and it's happening for every single person on the planet. And so when I got into this about 25 years ago, and I found it, something lit up in me. I said, I know all of this. I've been there. It was like the words were appearing on the pages as I read about it in one of my earlier studies. So I'm reading Edgar Cayce's books and other teachers that I had early on. And I'm reading about this, and I said, I already know this, and I don't even have, I don't have any reference point to how I know this. And so they were, it was instinctual. Yeah. They were contacting me somehow and saying, this is what you're going to be doing. And it took me several years before I even stepped out of the professional arts industry and the professional music industry and took a commitment to go into just doing this full time. And I had no idea I was going to be an author or teaching around the world here and in Europe and other countries. I had no idea.
7: It seems to be like a common thread, by the way, where people don't really know what is happening, but something is. It takes them a while to lean into it. Yes. Going back to what you were mentioning about kind of this interference that we live in today and less ENF around. So the first thing that comes to mind is radio for me, because that's the industry I'm in.
8: Sure.
7: And if, let's say, you're transmitting and there's interference, it could mess with other people's ability to receive your transmission. And vice versa, if there's some interference, you might have a hard time receiving other people's transmissions. There's a lot of effort that goes into making sure a signal stays clear. So what, let's say a person is just a walking transmitter. Mm-hmm. And you are, you're capable of receiving signals at any given time. You're not necessarily tuned in to that radio station to receive it, but you know the signals are there if you decide to tune into it. Yes. Is that essentially what it is?
8: That's yes and no. So you're close. So if the normal, let's just say the common layperson, any of us out there, let's say we're living right, we're just, you know, we're going through our lives, we've got our ups and downs. We can tune into the records, yes. We can be a transceiver, a sender and receiver. We're all transceivers naturally, sending and receiving energy. But there are so many sources that we can connect into. Oftentimes, people are receiving information psychically from known and unknown sources. Now, we know that there's, you know, programming that goes on out there. We know there's carrier signals, carrier frequencies. A lot of people are receiving that type of stuff. And, you know, that's questionable. It's questionable at best. And the way to, when you get into this, you start asking questions. And the thing is to start listening. So you can hear the earth. You can listen into your own personal guides. You can receive messages from the archangels or ascended masters. You can receive messages from other master teachers that are incarnate on the planet and from God. You know, for God has a sort of a consciousness of the universe that will. So you have all of these different reference points where you're receiving information, you can receive intel from. And one of our jobs as we're sort of stepping into being more open and listening is being able to send and receive information clearly and know what level we're receiving on. So, for instance, psychic transmissions, when you become really sensitive to this work, psychic transmissions have a different energy signature. They have a different feeling than going into the Akashic Records. Now, the Akashic Records is psychic in nature. You are doing psychic-based work, but you're projecting to a much higher level of the usage of the gifts that you inherently have within you. So when you start to open up, go ahead.
7: Let me ask this real quick then, because is everyone compatible with the different signals, or are some people compatible with some of them and others are not, and maybe some people are not compatible at all and they'll never be able to access these?
8: Well, that's a very good question, Ryan. I always want to give people the foot up, and I want to say that straight across the board, this is something that we all have access to. And sometimes there's no rhyme or reason to, let's say somebody has been through major trauma in their life. Mm-hmm. Maybe it was childhood trauma. Maybe it was accident or injury. And they have this opening, and it's created challenge for them. They project into the astral or the universe when they're sleeping. They can't stay in the body. And this person, lo and behold, has this unprecedented gift that they can just project in, and they find the records and they're natural at it. They're natural at finding or connecting with some of these higher beings that can influence healing, a better life, manifesting in the reality here on the earth plane. So that does happen. For other people, some people, and I've had people that were really gifted psychically that have studied with me and had challenges at getting in. And one of the one of the major drawbacks that I find with this work is the ego. And the ego has a push to it, has a survival. And a lot of times, and I mean this in the truest sense and gently, that there are a lot of gifted psychics out there. And when you can get any information about anything for yourself or others on a psychic level, which is astral-based, it's usually in the moment, and it usually has to deal with day-to-day situations down here on the deck, on the playing field, and not the long range, the soul evolution, or things that are coming. Sometimes it does, sometimes it doesn't. But when that person is we're looking for the cause instead of just reporting the effects over and over. When you go into the Akashic records, you get the cause. It's sort of like the difference between Western medicine and holistic medicine or Eastern Ayurvedic. When you get that cause behind everything, then it starts to clear up trying to chase the symptoms.
7: Well, let's look at that idea of trying to find the cause. And it goes back to being more of a personal level. When you are trying to get more information, if you are trying to learn more, is it always about yourself, or can you learn things about other people? Can they use you, as in someone that knows how to access this or has the, let's say, experience to, and they haven't been able to reach that same experience? Could you help other people in that way, or is this always a personal thing?
8: So that's always a question that comes up. That's continual, and almost every student asks that question. So when I'm working with people, the Akashic Records, first and foremost, is for the individual's own soul evolution, which when they start going into the records, it activates the soul field around the body. Number one, that's the thing that you want to look for. You want soul field activation. And then it starts to influence the mind, the nervous system, the chakras, DNA, all of these things. So what you're asking is then, can the person look at other things? Yes, you can. But I recommend to people, because there's more than enough, I mean, the Akashic Records is a very big place. It's a very vast library, and it's easy to get lost in there. So the one thing when you're projecting up and you're practicing, you want to have a target location. So if you project, you know, this is why I recommend going to the records instead of just astral projecting, where you're just out flying around the universe. I ask these people, well, what did you get from that? They say, well, not a whole lot. And I said, the universe is a very big place, and there's a lot of energies out there that are incompatible for souls, soul fields, and human projections like that. So go to a highly protected divine place where you can practice your gifts of looking into the past, looking into your own past in history, looking at your present through the reality fields, mm-hmm. and in this book of life, and looking at possibilities coming for the future. And in doing that, you're going to get a lot, that person, in reference to your question originally, you're going to get a lot of information about history from places that you had lived, places that you existed, and you're going to get some, you know, so you can. And then from there, when you get proficient at it, then you can go in and start asking about other things. Now, if you're asking about, you know, who shot JFK, or, you know, or things like that, wow. You know, things like what's going on with the, you know, with the deep state, what's going on. It's not really going to give you information on that level.
7: Yeah. I think I were president of the United States, that would be one of the first things. All right, I want to see the JFK stuff. I want to know what's in the Vatican archives if I'm over there. You know, I want to know what's the alien records. That's like the first thing I'd want to. I know we have to go to break here, but real quick, if people wanted to look you up online, what's your website, Bill?
8: Websites are billfoss.net and billfoss-akashic.com.
7: Perfect. We'll take some questions from listeners from the email. We'll take some calls in the second hour. And we're going to continue with Bill Foss, our interview with him next. If you want to reach me, Ryan Recker at coasttocoastam.com. Don't go anywhere.

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0: This is Coast to Coast AM with Ryan Recker. Now, here's Ryan.
1: And I'm looking forward to the second half here with Bill Foss, the interview. I want to know a little bit more about what goes on in his mind when he's accessing this record. Do time seem to stand still? Is he going to like a parallel universe? When you're there, does it feel like a day, but it's been like an hour here? Like, what? How does this all logistically work? I'm kind of curious about that, so we'll talk to Bill. And if you have any questions for him, feel free to email me, Ryan Recker at coasttocoastam.com. Thank you for all the supportive emails. I get so many emails of people that say, oh, I love it when you're on, and thank you for talking about your wife's robe, which is, you know, strange in a way, but I do let my wife know that people comment on this fluffy robe I wear. It's much like a Ric Flair robe is the way I would best describe it. And as much as I talk about it and I drop the hints, she doesn't get me my own. She always lets me use hers, which, I don't know, maybe I should just go to Amazon or whatever and buy my own, and then I don't have to bring it up as much. If you go to coasttocoastam.com, you can find the Paranormal Podcast Network. 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Or maybe you have the iHeartRadio app and it's already on your phone. If not, you should go download it. Put Coast to Coast AM in there once you do. And you'll be directed to some of the fantastic podcasts like Strange Things, Shades of the Afterlife, Beyond Contact. 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And of course, with the podcast, you can listen to Coast AM. And I know they post hours of the show on there. You can get a taste for it. Maybe.

0: 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Don't go anywhere.
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0: And welcome back to Coast AM. I'm Ryan Recker, Ryan Recker at coasttocoastam.com. If you want to send us an email, our guest here is a author and teacher of the Akashic Records, Bill Foss. For the second half of the interview, I'm hoping we can talk more about the experience itself, because as someone that has never tried to experience this or really knows what happens when you do experience it, I'm going to try to relate it in the best way possible for me, and you can tell me if it's like that or not. So does time stand still, or when you're trying to access these records, go into a different realm, is it time feels like it's the same as like an hour here feels like an hour there, or is it a different type of, is it a different type of level you're on?
1: That's a good question, Ryan. It does feel like things shift. So when people have been in deep states of meditation that they've achieved through breath work, where they feel a large charge of energy from a pranic field, it's similar to that. So when someone practices moving up into the records and they're opening those gateways in the higher chakras and through the nervous system and through the senses, what I find is that it feels, it has kind of a soft feeling to it. It's very soft. It's very comfortable. It's very soothing. And you can imagine that's what heaven feels like. That's what all of the people that have NDEs, and they come back and they say, you know, I just didn't want to come back. It felt so good. It felt light.
0: It's like different than the Matrix. So in the movie where you kind of enter it, they jack this cord in the back of your head. It's jolting, but all of a sudden you're like at a different place. You're like, oh, okay, now here I am. I'm somewhere else. It's not like that, is it?
1: Well, you can do it that way. You know, I mean, generally speaking.
0: Shotgun your way into it?
1: Not like the Matrix, but after you practice the visualization techniques and the guided journeys of going up into the records. And so I use the process of guided journeys, and I use this with recorded audios, and they're on the site or in the classes. And in my own technique, you know, I have many, many scripts that I've developed, and I'll take myself in. So it's gotten to the point for me where it's natural. I just project up. And that practice, time does seem to stand still. Time stands still. And when you're up there, sometimes you can, where you're headed in your practice is that it will be quick. So maybe when you're getting into it, it takes 20 or 30 minutes, you know, to get comfortable, to get relaxed down enough, to get the nervous system to relax down enough to where the ego steps out of the way. And the soul can come in, the soul body can activate. And that, that thread, that cord, that light cord shoots straight up. And you move in and you start to have an experience up there. This is when your intuition turns on, your psychic awareness turns on, your inner vision. You could say it is remote viewing. I call it Akashic inner vision. But it is like remote viewing. But you're remote viewing for the highest good of your own experience here on the earth plane. You're going there to ask, how can I be better? How can I do better? How can I be more creative? How can I heal? How can I expand? How can I heighten my energy? Everything good. Well, how can I help others? Yeah.
0: You say ask. Does that mean you are standing in front of a different being, as in you would ask them directly, or are you asking this of yourself and you're asking yourself to be guided to an area?
1: Yeah. Well, asking is it's a virtuous approach. You know, there have been people that have tried to hack into it, and that just doesn't work. It's never going to work. It's a highly protected place. The archangels are very powerful beings. It's just not allowed. So that projecting in, that projecting up, when asking, that's putting it kindly. So the thing is, they already know. They already know what your intention is before you even start your meditation. They know by virtue of vibration of who you are, you know. But they know also if maybe we are ego-driven, and that's okay, because a lot of people that find this work, you know, I know when I found out about it, I was excited. You know, I thought, wow, you mean I can find out everything about my past lives and I can, like, better my future? You know, as a working artist and musician, I was all over that, you know, and I thought, wow, that's exciting. I want that. I want to do that. I want to try it. And as I got into it over the years and I did it, I started to realize it wasn't about trying to get. It was about receiving. And you receive when they know that. They know that the vibration shifts, your intention shift, and you start to open. You're literally developing. You're starting to develop through activating the soul field and projecting up. You're starting to develop a very clear, clean version of your own psychic awareness. So it will make you more psychic in life and on the earth plane naturally by doing this work, but it's also going to open your soul intuition. So it's really interesting work.
0: Well, talk about, I guess, in the way Marvel movies and comic books, they do the multiverse, which is the alternate reality.
1: Yes.
0: And part of it is, okay, if this would have gone differently, then this is the timeline that you would have been on. So in a sense, are you changing your timeline when you access these records and take the information and maybe change your path in a way where it's an alternate reality of yourself?
1: That's a really good question, Ryan. Yes. So when you go into the records, you can see things that when you get good at, you can see things that are coming, you know, and people want to know if they can sidestep calamities or clear karma. You know, maybe there are karmic situations that are set up in a person's timeline in their records for them to experience. Now, the strange thing about this, the paradox is that when we were up there in between lives and we felt great in that near that heavenly energy, we agreed to a lot of things. We said, oh, well, sure, yeah, I want to work that out, and I want to heal that, and I want to heal this other thing, and I want to go as far as I can with it. And we come down here, and we forgot that our memory was going to be wiped, and we were going to have to refigure all of this out and get to a point where we could start to naturally move through it and express. When we find the records and we start studying it and we get a foot up, exactly what you're asking and we're talking about here with the timeline shifts, there are multiple timelines, and you can influence your own timeline by doing the work. And I talk about that. That's what the new book is all about, Keepers of the Akashic Records. We're talking about shifting the reality. So you can shift your own reality, and you do it from up there, but you also do it from down here. Now, when I was on George's second show, he asked me candidly, he said, can you change your own records? And the short answer for, you know, to keep people safe from having calamities is no, because you can, someone might be able to shift something around, and it might be temporary or it could be, but as you know from some of the Marvel movies, and I'm big into the Marvel movies, I love the multiverse stuff. That in Stargate and all of it, you know, they always talk about it, we can't change, you know, if we change something, it could shift, you know, all of, so things can go kind of kaflooey or sideways if you shift the wrong thing. So the main way to approach this is be going in, looking, being available and doing the work up there, but doing the projecting work. Targeting up, projecting in, viewing, meditating up there, and then bringing that energy. So that, here's the thing, it's upload-download stream that's happening. And okay. that so you do get a download of energy that comes back down, and you have consciousness coming through you. So your conscious awareness, your conscious intention is to, okay, well, how am I going to work with this? Well, I'm going to work on better thoughts, words, and deeds. I'm going to work on visualizing. I'm going to work on myself here. I'm going to do some forgiveness work. I'm going to do some gratitude work. And you start shifting down here. And then the gateway forward starts, the timeline starts shifting. But do it in a good way. Do it in a safe way. Do it in a practical way.
0: Okay, so this brings up some other hypotheticals. So hypothetically, sure. when we're talking about multiverse and the idea that you can come down into a different universe, meaning there's been a change in you and you're essentially entering into a different timeline of yourself.
1: Yes.
0: Is it hypothetically possible to hop back to your old timeline? Meaning, can you revert
1: yes.
0: after a change has been made, or
1: yes.
0: it once you revert, everything's gone and you're in a whole complete different world with no return?
1: No, that's a great question. So I've experienced a lot of timeline shifts, and it's very subtle, and you have to look for it. When you get into manifesting on the earth plane, and you're consciously involved in working to co-create your reality, when you're expanded out, you're on the deck down here, and you're through your senses and your intuition, and you're involved with creating your reality down here, then you can fit. It's subtle. It's very subtle. But if you listen for it, if you watch for it, you'll know, because things just start showing up and they go, my reality just shifted. Mm-hmm. And so that's one thing. Now, the second half of your question is, could you revert back? And sadly, yes. So time has consciousness, and time actually exists beyond linear time, and it exists as the eternal now. So the time is more like a ball of yarn that you have overlapping intersecting points. So this is how the subconscious works with time. It's in the subconscious is more powerful than we know. So mm-hmm. we think about, here we are, and we think about something that happened, and we're doing good, and we're moving forward, and we're doing all this work, and then something triggers us, and we shift back to something that happened 15 or 20 years ago. Well, it could be maybe you've had a bad day. Maybe there are some other things going on. Maybe that triggers a sequence of other small things that build up, and then the ego gets a hold of it. And, you know, emotions and thoughts, and it starts to snowball. And so we get connected back into the energy mm-hmm. of a previous time, and then everything starts moving itself forward in sort of a skewed way. So the progress that we made, and I'm not saying it's unrecoverable from. It's not. It's definitely not. You can shift right back into, you can snap right back. So people, we all experience this, but it's being conscious that it's happening and making sure that this is where healing the past, doing ancestral healing, doing Akashic shamanic work, as I call it in my work, soul retrieval work, childhood healing, forgiveness, gratitude work with the past is very powerful, because you're releasing the past. You want to release the past and move forward. You're no longer dragging that heavy chain, you know, mm-hmm. of all those past events and trying to push forward.
0: You mentioned, okay, can you go back? You said sadly, yes, which is interesting in a way, because when I think about, let's say, some of the questions that you would ask, let's say you're able to get into that realm and you're able to learn more from the Akashic Records.
1: Yes.
0: I almost feel like some of it is more of an instinct than it is a clear answer. Meaning, you get up there and you have the question in your mind, and you may feel like you're being pushed in one direction, but then you realize after the fact, you know what, maybe I picked the wrong thing. Maybe I was pushed in one way, but I went the other way, and, you know, my instincts were wrong. So yes. It almost feels like a safety net. Like, okay, you're able to go back and correct those mistakes. So to me, I don't know if it's necessarily sadly yes. I almost think that as a safety net, you would be thankful that you can go back if you're, you know, let's say the wind hits you the right way.
1: Yeah, no, that's what I meant. It's a very thankful situation, but yeah, it's a sad thing when we go back. Let's say if we made momentum in life, and all of a sudden we get pulled back into an old paradigm.
0: Oh, I see.
1: That's all I was talking about there. But
0: this is fascinating stuff.
1: Yeah, it's powerful for working with the Akashic Records. You're going to be working with your soul, which is the highest level of your conscious awareness. It's the true you. Mm-hmm. Your soul is talking to me. My soul is talking to you right now, and it's coming through our senses, coming through our brains, our consciousness, our nervous system, and we're having this communication. And this is what we're all doing. When you become more aware of this, you can start to look into, and it's really interesting when you get to the point where you can start to look into different realities, as you were talking about the multiverse, and that does happen once in a while. For me, the challenge is, and this is maybe a practical question, what can you really do with that? So,
0: you know,
1: there are a lot of powerful masters out there that see alternate realities, and they know that they can't do anything, but they have to try to guide the reality and humanity in a way that's positive.
0: Dr. Strange, and he's looking at all the outcomes of what could happen in the Infinity Wars. Bill Foss is our guest, and Bill, do you want to take some calls from listeners after the break?
1: Sure.
0: BillFoss.net. You can find him on there, and his new book, Keepers of the Akashic Records, available now. You can find on his website. And I know that you may have some questions, people listening here. And from what I understand, feel free to ask them, or the process, or sometimes the super personal questions, hard to answer on the radio, hard to get those type of answers, but feel free to give us a call, and we'll see what Bill can do on Coast to Coast AM. If you want to email me, Ryan Recker at Coast to Coast AM. 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
7: A special operation in the Strait. I'm Ted Lindner, Fox News. It may soon be smooth sailing for neutral ships that are stranded in the Strait of Hormuz because of the war with Iran. President Trump making that announcement this weekend. Fox's Alex Hogan with more.
8: President Trump announcing a new operation. This is Project Freedom that will allow some of the ships that have been stuck in the Strait of Hormuz to be safely escorted out of that waterway. The president, who is here in Doral at his golf club watching the PGA Cadillac Championship, posted this on Truth Social saying, for the good of Iran, the Middle East, and the United States, we have told these countries that we will guide their ships safely out of these restricted waterways so that they can freely and ably get on with their business.
7: The project is set to start on Monday. Former New York City Mayor Rudy Giuliani is in the hospital. Fox's Jim Osman has more.
9: Giuliani was reported in critical but stable condition, according to a statement posted on the social media platform X. Ted Goodman, a political strategist who worked with Giuliani, said, quote, Giuliani is a fighter who has faced every challenge in his life with unwavering strength, and he's fighting with that same level of strength. The former mayor hosted his online show, America's Mayor Live, Friday night from Palm Beach. Jim Osman, Fox News.
7: Trouble for a United Airlines flight landing at Newark Liberty International Airport on Sunday afternoon. The FAA saying that Flight 169 struck a light pole and a tractor trailer on the New Jersey Turnpike. The pole struck a Jeep traveling on the highway. The aircraft landed safely at Newark Airport. The driver of the tractor trailer was taken to the hospital. The NTSB is investigating. And the World Health Organization says a suspected virus outbreak on a cruise ship has killed three people, sickened at least three others. The virus, a disease transmitted by mice or other rodents. There's no treatment for it. South African media reporting the outbreak happened on a cruise ship while it was sailing from Argentina to the coast of West Africa. 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
7: Two U.S. service members are missing after taking part in multinational military exercises in southwestern Morocco. U.S. Africa Command saying American, Moroccan, and allied forces are conducting a search and rescue operation while investigators work to determine what happened. Venezuela's oil industry continuing to ramp up production. Fox's Steve Harrigan is in Caracas with more.
13: Venezuela is now exporting 1.23 million barrels of oil a day. That is the very highest level in the past 7 years, most of that oil going to the U.S., Europe, and India. It's gotten so good for the oil companies, they are pulling a lot of oil rigs out of storage. They've sat in storage here in Venezuela for the past decade. This new acting president, Delcy Rodriguez, has signed a number of exploration agreements with major U.S. energy firms, but analysts say she has a specific window. She's got to show real economic progress on the ground here.
7: The increase in Venezuelan oil exports comes after the U.S. captured Venezuelan President Nicolas Maduro earlier this year. The NYPD making multiple arrests outside a medical center in New York City and Brooklyn on Saturday as protesters turned violent during an ICE arrest operation.
14: DHS says the chaos happened after ICE agents arrested Nigerian national Chidozie Wilson Okeke in Brooklyn. The feds say the man asked to be seen at a hospital but was cleared by the medical staff. By the time ICE agents tried to leave the hospital with the suspect, a protest had gathered outside. They were flipping over garbage bins and name-calling NYPD officers who were seen trying to clear the emergency entrances and exits to the Brooklyn hospital. Video shows ICE agents then emerge in the ambulance bay with the suspect, a man who the feds say has prior arrest for assault and criminal drug possession.
7: That's Fox's CB Cotton. I'm Ted Lindner. This is Fox News.
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20: From the Community Broadcasters Weather Center, your National Weather Service forecast for tonight, clear and cool, a low around 45. As we head into next week, get ready for a significant warm-up with temperatures reaching near 80 by Tuesday and remaining dry throughout the midweek.
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0: end of America and the gateway to the West. Good morning, good evening, wherever you may be across the nation, around the world. I'm George Dory, and this is Coast to Coast AM. Emerging artist bumper music for the first couple hours tonight. Full info on these great artists at coasttocoastam.com in the highlight reel. Later tonight, hauntings. Here's what's happening. Iran is reviewing the U.S. reply to Tehran's latest peace proposal. The plan does not address nuclear issues. U.S. Special Envoy Steve Witkoff says that the conversations are ongoing between the U.S. and Iran. While President Donald Trump previously doubted the new plan would be acceptable, adding Iran has not yet paid a big enough price for what they have done. Iran's Revolutionary Guard Corps said the room for U.S. decision-making has narrowed. With more on what happened today, here's Tom Danheiser.
1: Well, in updating the Iranian proposal, the Iranian state-linked media has said Iran has received a U.S. response to its latest peace proposal. However, U.S. President Donald Trump reportedly told Israel's Khan News that the proposal was unacceptable to him. Iranian state media said Tehran's 14-point peace plan asked Washington to withdraw its forces from near Iran's borders, end its naval blockade of Iranian ports, and for all hostiles to cease, including Israel's offensive in Lebanon. The plan does not mention nuclear negotiations, a key demand by Washington. Iran has repeatedly denied it is seeking a bomb and says its program is only for peaceful purposes, Iran being the only non-nuclear armed state to have enriched uranium at near weapons grade level. Meanwhile, President Trump announced that the U.S. would help countries with ships stranded in the Strait of Hormuz. The president said for the good of Iran, the Middle East, and the United States, the ships will be guided out of the restricted waterways so they can freely get on with their business. The president has called the process Project Freedom and said any interference would be dealt with forcefully. And oil prices eased slightly but remained above $100 a barrel due to ongoing Middle East tensions.
0: Thank you, Tom. It's going to be an interesting week. Charles R. Smith, author of Deception, is with us to get his views on the war in Iran. Charles, what do you think of all this?
2: Well, so far, it's pretty much going as we planned. Not very well.
0: Yeah.
2: The Iranians are running out of space to put their oil, so once they run out of space, they're going to have to start standing down oil wells, which means it's going to cause damage to their systems. Meanwhile, Iraq and other nations that also export oil are running out of space to put their oil, which means that they're going to have to start standing down oil wells, which could damage their production. So for all practical purposes, we're running a game of chicken with about the same timeline on both sides. June looks like about the final deadline for the upper limits on the storage areas for both sides. And we did see a container ship get attacked today by small boats in the straits itself. No injuries reported, but I'm keeping an eye on, you know, the military aspects of this, whether they're going to be laying mines or just using small boats and perhaps unmanned vehicles to attack.
0: Charles, Iran has been an oppressive regime. They killed 43,000 of their protesters. They have been screaming death to America for years. Is all of this justified?
2: I believe so. The whole point of the exercise was to prevent them from extending their nuclear weapons and the ballistic missile systems, which would, at this point, can reach Europe and very shortly would have been able to reach the United States. So we have a choice. Either we stand up to them or we go ahead and let them go North Korea, in which case, considering the belligerent status of how they operate, you could actually pretty much tell the Saudis and the others were not really all that in favor of the idea. It is a rare circumstance to see Arab nations smiling while Israeli aircraft overflew it to attack Iran. So you can tell the war between Saudi and Sunni has gone, Shia and Sunni has gone nuclear, more or less. So I guess we're just going to have to wait it out.
0: All right, my friend. Thank you. Charles Smith, his website, softwar.net. As we reported Friday night, Spirit Airlines, an upstart that shook the industry with its ads and deep discount fares, announced that it has gone out of business after 34 years. The ultra-low-cost airline that once operated hundreds of daily flights on a bright yellow planes, employed about 17,000 people, said it had started an orderly wind-down of their operations effective immediately. Despite a slew of show cancellations and postponements, singer Barry Manilow has his heart set on a June stage return amid his ongoing cancer treatments. The 82-year-old singer-songwriter announced that while he has to cancel his Hits Come Home residency dates in Las Vegas, he's making progress with his lung cancer treatment and plans to return to the stage sooner rather than later. Prayers go out to Barry Manilow. Archaeologists in Egypt recently uncovered a massive statue believed to depict King Ramses II, the pharaoh believed to be a major character in the Old Testament. Officials described the statue as remarkable in size, weighing between 5 and 6 tons and measuring over 7 feet long. How about that? With Cinco de Mayo coming up this Tuesday, we're looking south of the border at one of the greatest archaeological afterlife discoveries of the decade. Scientists flying over the dense Mexican jungle have just used LIDAR lasers to uncover a massive hidden subterranean world. That's right. It turns out the ancient Mayans built incredible underground complexes and water temples designed specifically as acoustic portals to a realm of the dead. Here to discuss the science of ancient afterlife communication is our podcaster, Sandra Champlain. Sandra?
3: This is a great story, George. What researchers are finding beneath the Mexican jungle completely changes our understanding of ancient mediumship and life after death. While the light detection lasers revealed the physical layout of close to 1,000 of these 3,000-year-old subterranean water temples, the most fascinating breakthrough is coming from the field of archaeoacoustics. Scientists have discovered that these underground chambers were deliberately engineered to manipulate sound waves and act as a literal two-way radio to the other side. Now, to the ancient Mayans, this underground world wasn't just a final resting place. It was an active, bustling communication hub. They believed that still water acted as a mirror and a physical conduit for spirits. By chanting or playing instruments inside these specific acoustic chambers, the reverberations would alter brain waves and induce trance-like states. This allowed them to tune in and literally hear the voices of their departed loved ones answering back through the echoing water. Now, they didn't see the afterlife as a distant, unreachable place. They understood it as a parallel dimension right alongside ours, requiring only the right frequency to bridge this gap. And George, I'm happy to say, as an afterlife explorer, we don't need to travel deep into a Mayan jungle to make this connection. Our loved ones are very much still part of our lives. If we take some time to quiet our busy minds, remember joyful times with them, feeling our love for them, we can talk to them and ask them for signs. The trick is to slow down and trust those loving messages and feelings that come back. So, George, we can definitely become our own mediums, proving that love and life truly never die. Thank you, George.
0: Thank you, Sandra. Great advice. Now, what's new on the Coast to Coast AM Paranormal Podcast with your show, Shades of the Afterlife?
3: Well, right now, listeners can find Investigating the Afterlife on episode 288 through the eyes of Private Eyes. And then coming out in a couple of days is the brand new episode 289, which contains 4 steps to easily communicate with our heavenly loved ones.
0: All right. Thank you. In a moment, Robert Morningstar joins us to talk about UFOs right here on Coast to Coast AM. 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

0: And welcome back to Coast to Coast. George Norrie with you. Robert Morningstar is a graduate of Power Memorial Academy, was a New York State Regents Scholar at Fordham University, where he received a degree in psychology. For nearly 70 years, Robert has investigated the mysteries of UFOs, the paranormal and psychic and occult aspects of alien abductions. And here he is back on Coast to Coast. Robert, how are you?
1: George, it's good to hear your voice. I'm glad to be here.
0: You've been investigating for 70 years? How the heck are you?
1: I'm 77. Actually, 77 and a half. I'll be 78 in October. And I've been studying UFOs since I was 8 years old because my father jumped out of his seat back in 1956 when he saw a UFO news report on CBS, of all things. And he jumped out of his seat and he said, "Robert, I saw that in 1948 when I was in the Merchant Marine. I didn't even have a word to describe it." And my father looked at me and he said, "Look at my arm." He put out his arm and all the hairs were standing up on his hand. He said, "Look, it still does this to me." And so, an antecedent prior to that, without having seen UFOs, my first alien encounter was at the age of 4 when I saw a very ugly, fearsome little stumpy creature stalking through my grandfather's house. Oh. And I screamed my brains out. And that was how it began. Just like Whitley Strieber and other people, mm-hmm. very young encounters, but you're just a kid and you don't have a vocabulary to express what you've seen. My younger brother was taken when he was 7 years old up in the Catskill, in the same region where Whitley Strieber was taken. And when he came back traumatized, I said, "What's wrong?" He said, "I got scared." I said, "Scared of what?" He said, "I saw these little guys that were like munchkins with big black eyes, and they scared me." So tonight I'm revealing everything. I'm very happy to be free to speak openly because of President Trump's his mandate, his executive order of February 19th to release all UFO files in all the agencies and all the services of the United States government has freed me to reveal all of the things that I know. And I've been working since 2008 with the United States Navy trying to push disclosure because there are white hats and black hats in the government. And there's the deep state that wants to keep the lid on it because they derive their power and their status from the secrecy. And once that secrecy is broken, a whole new paradigm is going to unfold.
0: Robert, do you believe it's your destiny to get the news out about UFOs?
1: Yes, I believe that I was put on this planet to tell the people the truth about many things. UFOs, the extraterrestrial presence on planet Earth for thousands of years, and the relationship, the connection to the assassination of President Kennedy. I'd like to say to the audience, President Kennedy gave his life to try to give you, the American people, the information that you're getting tonight on Coast to Coast. And I'm very grateful to George and Tom for allowing me to make this statement.
0: With your relationship with the Defense Intelligence Agency, were you under any non-disclosure agreement?
1: No, I have never signed or been asked to sign a non-disclosure agreement. And for that reason, I have spoken freely, but I have good judgment. And I know what I can say or what I should say and what I should keep quiet. And for that reason, I have kept volumes of information quiet because the people, frankly, were not ready for it. This whole event was foreshadowed. In 1965, I saw Frank Edwards, who wrote Flying Saucers, Serious Business, on a program called The Alan Burke Show here in New York, WNEW-TV. And Frank Edwards said that the CIA and the secret government, he didn't use those words, but the government was afraid of panic that would result if the information was let out. And the paradigm for that was what happened when War of the Worlds was broadcast in 1938 by Orson Welles. There was huge panic in New York and New Jersey because people heard the broadcast and thought it was real news. And people started to evacuate Jersey City. People started to go quite panicky in New York. there are some claims that some people were thinking of committing suicide. So they were very afraid of that. And so they realized that they had to acclimatize people. They had to elevate consciousness and suppress the fears. So Frank Edwards said then, 1965, that the CIA had developed a program of 7 stages for 7 years, and that with each 7 year stage, people would be conditioned, actually is the proper word, psychologically conditioned to assuage their fears, to tamp down the anxiety, the paranoia. And then, of course, there's the problem that establishment science has several cornerstones. Two of them are evolutionary theory, and the other one is Einstein's relativity theory. And once you admit the presence, the extraterrestrial presence on Earth, its intervention with humanity since basically the beginning of history, and that faster than light speed and time travel are realities, then Einstein has to take a sidestep, get off his pedestal, off his throne, and Mr. Darwin will come crashing down with his theory that we evolved from the monkeys. Because I say to people, one of the first tricks of science was to convince you that you evolved from a monkey, so that when they treat you like a monkey, you won't complain. And the other axiom that I like to quote comes from a punk rock band called Devo that came out in the 1980s. They wrote a song called Jocko Homo. And the chorus of that song is very telling and very wise. It says, you walk like an ape, you talk like an ape, you do like the monkeys do. God made man, but the monkeys provided the glue, which I thought was pretty witty and very true.
0: That's fantastic. It is your destiny to be sure, Robert, and you do a great job. After the break, I want to talk with you about why you're codenamed MJ-13 and what you know. With what the president has done, have they, other than you coming forward, has the government released anything? I haven't seen anything.
1: Well, you know, the big thing, disclosure has already occurred with the 2017 release of the Tic Tac video. As I said, in 2008, I was recruited by the U.S. Navy to help them try to push disclosure, and it was an attempt to push it through the United Nations General Assembly. And we were doing pretty well. I had a liaison with a captain who was put in charge of the program, and we started to advance it. We actually got a few meetings in the United Nations, and the United Nations held a secret meeting in Vienna of the United Nations Department for Outer Space Affairs. And that within a few weeks of that event, or those events, they appointed a UN ambassador for outer space affairs. Her name is Maslan Othman. And I met her in 2010. She received the Leonov Medal. I was invited to the awards. And when I spoke to her, she said to me, nothing's going to come to the floor of the United Nations about UFOs unless one of three international organizations endorse it. It's got to be either the International Association of Aeronautics, the International Association of Astronautics, or the International Association of Science. And if one of these bodies does not endorse it, it will not see light in the floor of the United Nations General Assembly. And there you have it again. It's science that have been the gatekeepers. It is the military-industrial complex that has been suppressing the knowledge. And again, as I said, to keep the money rolling in, bilking the U.S. Treasury and the American people for funds that are just being devoted to the self-aggrandizement of a small group of individuals and corporations. Let me leave it there.
0: All right, stay with us. Robert Morningstar is with us. He's got an ebook out called Magonia, A Library of Witchcraft and UFOs, and Robert's website is linked up at coasttocoastam.com. When we come back, we're going to talk about his involvement with UFOs. MJ-12 is called Majestic 12. It's about 12 individuals who are involved in governmental affairs with UFOs. Robert's nickname is MJ-13, And he's free to speak openly about everything he knows about the alien presence. And we'll talk with him about that. Here's our first emerging artist, Sergeant Leper from Los Angeles, California. The song is called Under the Sun.
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2: 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All the shows will pop right up. It's a lot of free listening and a lot of fun, so dig it.
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0: And welcome back. George Norrie along with Robert Morningstar. And again, we'll take calls with Robert next hour on Coast to Coast. So get ready. Robert, Jacques Vallée has a book called Passport to Magonia. And you have an e-book called Magonia, A Library of Witchcraft and UFOs. Tell us a little bit about that.
1: Well, I'm happy that you mentioned that. I think it's one of the most important books ever written on the UFO phenomenon. Jacques Vallée, who was portrayed in the film Close Encounters of the Third Kind as the French scientist trying to unravel the mystery, has been studying UFOs and writing about them since 1960. I remember one of the first books that I ever read on UFOs, a really serious science book, was Anatomy of a Phenomenon by Jacques Vallée. So I followed him all my life. And then he published Passport to Magonia, which has a very unusual name, you know, where is Magonia? So the seminar that I'm conducting, the webinar that I'm conducting, is entitled Where is Magonia? And that's what I'm revealing. But the Passport to Magonia book is a compendium of cases of UFO and alien interaction that spans hundreds and hundreds of years. Jacques Vallée was the first researcher to have what I would say a cinemascope vision or a panavision sight of the entire history of UFO interaction with humanity going back to biblical times. And the term Magonia comes from an event that happened in the 1500s in France when a UFO came down or was caught on a steeple. And the French peasantry, very paranoid and freaked out by the sight of the strange-looking people, captured them. And they wanted to burn them as witches. And the local bishop interceded and said, you can't do that. You know, they haven't done anything. And he interrogated these extraterrestrials, and they said, where are you from? And they said, we come from Magonia. So Magonia is their name, or this particular group's name, for their home dimension. That's what I think it is. Magonia is in another dimension.
0: It's like a home in the clouds, isn't it?
1: Home in the clouds, yes, that's one interpretation. But I believe they're interdimensional beings. And while I'm talking about interdimensionality, I'd like to say that the scientists, a cluster of the missing scientists, are people who knew about this interdimensionality or time travel aspect of extraterrestrials. Amy Eskridge, whose death I am investigating, along with my dear friend Mark McCandlish, who was killed on April 13th, 2021. A common link between those two and other scientists is their knowledge of time travel technology. As I mentioned before, once you admit the extraterrestrial presence, faster than light speed and anti-gravity, you're talking about time travel. And that seems to have been the forbidden subject. I've been studying a three-hour interview, the last interview that Amy Eskridge gave, and she speaks openly about ultra-terrestrials. And I've heard the term before, but I never heard it defined. And she defined it as two groups of humans from the future, the P-52s and the P-47s. And the interviewer said, what is that, P-52, P-47? And she said, P stands for present. 52 stands for 52,000 years in the future. And P-47 stands for people who will come from 47,000 years in the future. And the story goes that there is going to be a global cataclysm of some sort. And when that happened, speaking in the relative past of the P-52s and the P-47s, one group of humans went underground and survived underground, and another group of humans stayed on the surface and survived on the surface. And they had evolved to the point where they then, now, it's all relative, right? Then, now, all of them, both of them have time travel technology, and that they're sending emissaries into the past to try to deflect humanity from the course in history that led to the cataclysm. And if you see the movie Millennium, I'd like to recommend that. with Kris Kristofferson and Cheryl Ladd. That's basically the premise of that movie. Aliens from the future, ultra-terrestrials, humans, and artificially intelligent cyborgs are coming into the past to try to steer history or humanity onto the right track of history to avoid the cataclysm. But in the end, when the cataclysm does unfold, they come into the past to rescue human beings, to transport them to another planet, a safe haven, until the Earth stabilizes. So that is what Mark McCandless was communicating to me. Mark McCandless was an aerospace illustrator with a long career with all of the aerospace companies. And he was intent on speaking to the Congress. And I was in contact with him along with two other colleagues. Just the day before, we were exchanging emails and Facebook chats and whatnot and phone calls. And he was intent on speaking before the first Oversight Committee on UFO Disclosure. And what he wanted to tell them was what I'm telling you now, that the United States government looked into the future through a project called Looking Glass, part of the Montauk Project, to look into the future and into the past. And that they saw in the future that we would have to confront an alien, a hostile alien race, and that we would be defenseless. And that they looked into the past and they saw that there was a war between the inhabitants of Mars and another planet of more reptilian aliens who were very hostile and apparently were the same ones that would be coming in the future stalking us. And the Martians won. The Martians destroyed their planet. But it was a Pyrrhic victory. The destruction of that planet also destroyed the ecosystem of Mars. And so in order to defend ourselves in the future, the United States government sent time travelers into the past, to the Martian past, to recover the technology that they had used to defend themselves against alien attack, and then bring it back to the present to reverse engineer it so that we would be able to defend ourselves against any alien attack. So the planet Mars was devastated because when they destroyed the planet Marduk, according to Sumerian tradition, the planet that sat between Mars and Jupiter and became the asteroid belt, the asteroids and the meteor showers that were released when they destroyed that planet absolutely devastated Mars. Destroyed the ecosystem, wiped out their civilization, forcing them to migrate. And one group came to planet Earth and reestablished itself, and they became the gods of ancient civilizations, the Egyptian, Aeneid, the Anunnaki. And because of the close proximity of planet Earth to the sun, much closer than Mars, they couldn't take the sunlight, they couldn't take the heat. So they had to retreat underground to become what are called thonic gods. So Passport to Magonia explores all of these things. And anyone who signs up for my webinar is going to get a copy of it in PDF, because I do believe that it's, if not the most important book ever written, in order to elevate our consciousness and make us see the big picture, it is up there in the top three. So,
0: yeah, Mark McClendish died about died about 4 or 5 years ago. How did he die, Robert?
1: Mark was in contact with three close friends. I was one of them. He and I bonded as friends at the Secret Space Program Breakaway Civilization Conference, which we addressed June 7th, 2014. And all of a sudden, as he was very excited that he was in contact with the committee and was making plans to speak to them in June, suddenly this story came out that he had committed suicide. But 2 days later, I received a call from someone in the Pentagon who called to tell me that Mark McCandless did not commit suicide and that he was murdered. And that's when I began a second phase of my advisory role with the White Hats. And since that time, I have been an advisor on UFO disclosure to the U.S. Space Force and another another agency, intelligence agency, that is now under control of the good guys or the good gals, let me put it that way.
0: Would you consider Mark McLandish like one of the missing or dead scientists or UFO researchers that have been happening?
1: Absolutely, yes. Not only that, Amy Eskridge, in this interview that I referred to, the three-hour interview that she left behind, she speaks about Mark McCandless. She said, Mark McCandless didn't commit suicide. That's hokum, you know? She uses a stronger word. She was a very spicy-tongued lady, so she didn't mince any words. She said, nobody's going to convince us that Mark McCandless committed suicide, nor any of the others, you know? And some of them are overt murders, but we have the term suicided, being suicided, or arconcided is an older term. And that's the way that the cover story is usually held. The deep state, the men in black, will kill somebody, and the cover story is, oh, they committed suicide. Well, Mark McCandless did not commit suicide. Amy Eskridge did not commit suicide. They were murdered. And it is a dangerous situation, but I believe that by the best antiseptic is sunshine and sunlight, and that the more people know the truth, the harder it will be for men in black and the deep state to keep hiding the truth.
0: Knowing what you know about the alien presence, what can you tell us?
1: The alien presence is comprised of several races of extraterrestrials, ultra-terrestrials, and a very unusual kind of being that the MJ-12 papers, which I always keep here on my desk, I was briefed at the entry level of MJ-12 more than 10 years ago. They describe a fourth category, aside from the tall gray, the short gray, the insectoids, or cryptids. They describe these beings, transmorphic entities, TMEs. And they said that this was the most unusual kind of extraterrestrial, and that they were not created beings, that they exist as pure mind energy in another dimension, that they are curious about our dimension. They are able to open portals or windows into our dimension and enter our dimension. And that when they arrive here, they have the capacity to transform pure mind energy into any shape or form that they wish, whether it be animate or inanimate. And when I read that in this document, the MJ-12 document, which is based on flying saucers and national security, an estimate of the situation written in 1949. When I read that, I said to myself, transmorphic entities can transform pure mind energy into anything, animate or inanimate, basically shapeshifters. I said, for all I know, that vase sitting on my shelf there could be a TME just sitting there watching me. And I'll tell you, George, something has happened during the last year. Portals are opening where the Earth is passing through a very a new region of space that is electrified, electromagnetically charged. And this is fraying the barriers, the boundary layers between dimensions. And there is an easier crossover for aliens, angels, demons, extraterrestrials, ultra-terrestrials to enter our dimension and pass through. And I am experiencing that very, very strongly. I've been developing my psychic abilities for 60 years or more. I had it as a child, but I went to Fordham University, got my degree in psychology in the pursuit of parapsychology. So I can tell you, folks, we're trying to prepare you to elevate your consciousness so that you will enter this new realm, this new world, unafraid and fearless, because that's necessary for you to be able to stand in this new reality. As a matter of fact, James Jesus Angleton was the chief spook, appropriate term, the chief spook, counterintelligence spook at the CIA. he held a ritual. They learned how to invoke and conjure extraterrestrials.
0: Hmm.
1: And they brought through the praying mantids. And they had a group of CIA agents and intelligence people in a room where they did this ritual to conjure this mantids. And it was mediated by a tall gray. It said that this was this introduction to these beings and this ritual for conjuring them was through the mediation of a tall gray. And in a book called Exempt from Disclosure by Captain Robert M. Collins, U.S. Air Force, who is a very close friend of mine and one of the aviary, he said, James Jesus Angleton said, when the bugs spoke, men in the room fainted.
0: Stay with us, Robert. We're going to come back and chat more and take calls next hour. Here's our next emerging artist, Aether Weaver from Elizabethton, Tennessee, Terracotta Dreams.
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0: What is dedication?
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13: A special operation in the Strait. I'm Ted Lindner, Fox News. It may soon be smooth sailing for neutral ships that are stranded in the Strait of Hormuz because of the war with Iran. President Trump making that announcement this weekend. Fox's Alex Hogan with more.
14: President Trump announcing a new operation. This is Project Freedom that will allow some of the ships that have been stuck in the Strait of Hormuz to be safely escorted out of that waterway. The president, who is here in Doral at his golf club watching the PGA Cadillac Championship, posted this on Truth Social saying, for the good of Iran, the Middle East, and the United States, we have told these countries that we will guide their ships safely out of these restricted waterways so that they can freely and ably get on with their business.
13: The project is set to start on Monday. Former New York City Mayor Rudy Giuliani is in the hospital. Fox's Jim Osmond has more.
15: Giuliani was reported in critical but stable condition, according to a statement posted on the social media platform X. Ted Goodman, a political strategist who worked with Giuliani, said, quote, Giuliani is a fighter who has faced every challenge in his life with unwavering strength, and he's fighting with that same level of strength. The former mayor hosted his online show, America's Mayor Live, Friday night from Palm Beach. Jim Osmond, Fox News.
13: Trouble for a United Airlines flight landing at Newark Liberty International Airport on Sunday afternoon. The FAA saying that Flight 169 struck a light pole and a tractor trailer on the New Jersey Turnpike. The pole struck a Jeep traveling on the highway. The aircraft landed safely at Newark Airport. The driver of the tractor trailer was taken to the hospital. The NTSB is investigating. And the World Health Organization says a suspected virus outbreak on a cruise ship has killed 3 people, sickened at least 3 others. The virus, a disease transmitted by mice or other rodents. There's no treatment for it. South African media report. The outbreak happened on a cruise ship while it was sailing from Argentina to the coast of West Africa. 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
13: Two U.S. service members are missing after taking part in multinational military exercises in southwestern Morocco. U.S. Africa Command saying American, Moroccan, and allied forces are conducting a search and rescue operation while investigators work to determine what happened. Venezuela's oil industry continuing to ramp up production. Fox's Steve Harrigan is in Caracas with more.
19: Venezuela is now exporting 1.23 million barrels of oil a day. That is the very highest level in the past 7 years, most of that oil going to the U.S., Europe, and India. It's gotten so good for the oil companies, they are pulling a lot of oil rigs out of storage. They've sat in storage here in Venezuela for the past decade. This new acting president, Delcy Rodriguez, has signed a number of exploration agreements with major U.S. energy firms, but analysts say she has a specific window. She's got to show real economic progress on the ground here.
13: The increase in Venezuelan oil exports comes after the U.S. captured Venezuelan President Nicolas Maduro earlier this year. The NYPD making multiple arrests outside a medical center in New York City and Brooklyn on Saturday as protesters turned violent during an ICE arrest operation.
20: DHS says the chaos happened after ICE agents arrested Nigerian national Chidozie Wilson Okeke in Brooklyn. The feds say the man asked to be seen at a hospital but was cleared by the medical staff. By the time ICE agents tried to leave the hospital with the suspect, a protest had gathered outside. They were flipping over garbage bins and name-calling NYPD officers who were seen trying to clear the emergency entrances and exits to the Brooklyn hospital. Video shows ICE agents then emerge in the ambulance bay with the suspect, a man who the feds say has prior arrest for assault and criminal drug possession.
13: And that's Fox's CP Cotton. I'm Ted Lindner. This is Fox News.
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24: From the Community Broadcasters Weather Center, your National Weather Service forecast for tonight, clear and cool, a low around 45. As we head into next week, get ready for a significant warm-up with temperatures reaching near 80 by Tuesday and remaining dry throughout the midweek.
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0: And welcome back, George Norrie, along with Robert Morningstar. And Robert, before we go to calls, you were talking about praying mantises. Go ahead and finish that story.
1: Well, yes, I've said before, you know, I can speak openly about all of my experiences. I've had many encounters with extraterrestrials, angels, demons, cryptids. One of the most fascinating ones was an encounter I had with what I call the praying mantids. And this happened in 1997, April 28th. The anniversary just passed a few days ago. And in April 1997, I was working very closely with Richard Hoagland. He was living in New Jersey, and I saw him pretty regularly. We were working on lunar anomalies. And he called me one day and said, "Robert, you got to get on the computer and go to the Naval Research Laboratories, NLR.com, NLL.com, and the weather satellite." He said, there's a UFO that has come into orbit, and it's parked itself off Monterey. It's on the weather satellite right now. I can't capture it. You have the computer program to capture the image. Go and get it." So I went and I got it, and it showed a very large UFO off the coast of California, off the coast of Monterey Bay. So I worked on that photo for 16 hours to enhance it with intense concentration. I'll tell you honestly, I was so amazed. And then I finally enlarged it, enhanced it, improved the lighting, the sharpness, the gamma, all of these things. And finally I got it. It was a huge mothership, cigar-shaped mothership that opened with a rolling side door. So when the rolling door was opened, it had a platform that was like, one was a deck, like an aircraft carrier, you may imagine, and the other side was an upright that was the length of the craft. And that was where they were deploying scout ships, because the motherships are so big that they cannot descend to the surface. And so they have to deploy the scout ships. So after 16 hours of work on this image, I went to bed right here in this other room, and I usually do a meditation. I do Taoist meditation, deep breathing that I was taught by Grandmaster Cheng Manqing. And all of a sudden, I saw a blue light come out of my heart chakra, like a flickering blue candle light just radiated through the room. And I saw dark figures in the corners and the walls of the room, and they were all just standing there looking at me. But when they realized that I saw them, they all jumped at once in a hive mind. They all jumped simultaneously, and they all thought, "He sees us." And I thought, "Yeah, I see you." And in the blink of an eye, they left, I would have to say, or teleported from the corners and the walls of the room right around my bed. And they surrounded me. And there were three on my left, three at my feet, the foot of my bed, and three on my right. And the one on my right, the closest one, was the leader. And his eye was as big as my hand. And he was about 8 inches away from me, looking at me with this big eye. And he said to me, I'm going to imitate the voice, "You see us, but you are not afraid." I said, "No, I'm not afraid. I can handle your form. You know, I've grown up with bugs, you know, water bugs, cockroaches." I didn't mention praying mantis because I didn't want to offend him. So I said, "Yeah, I grew up with bugs. I can handle your form." And then he turned to the others and he said, "He is not afraid of us. He can handle our form." Ooh. And then the whole hive responded to him and said, "Ooh." Then he turned back to me and said, "Do you think your people and our people can learn to live with one another?" And I instantly said, "Yes, as long as we agree not to eat each other." And he turned back to them and he says, "He thinks his people and our people can learn to live together as long as we do not eat each other." Ooh. And the others went, "Ooh." Now, when he turned his face away, his head away, I looked down my body and I saw an incredible thing. There were 8 other 7-foot tall praying mantids with 2-foot long antennas, and they were all scanning my body. They were all going about 2 inches, 3 inches above my body. And if you wiggle your fingers and try to intersect them without touching them, that's what I saw. I saw 18 antennae, all wiggling, you know, insect-like, and not a single one touching the other. And I imagined 18 fencers, imagine 18 fencers wielding foils or epees and going at it and not a single one touching. And I realized I was in the presence of such a high intelligence and such high sensitivity that it was awesome. And then we looked at each other one more time, and then blink, they were gone. But when they were gone, I realized that I had learned a tremendous amount about them, because when the alien mind scan occurs and they invade your brain to open up the telepathic channel, I'm not sure they realize that the human soul enters their minds too and absorbs information. So I've come back from my encounters with extraterrestrials with a lot more knowledge than I had before I encountered them. And the reason is that when you're in this event that's happening to you, it's an incredible event to see an extraterrestrial, to be in the presence of an extraterrestrial. Your ego has to deal with basically survival. Physical survival, if it's hostile, and mental survival, emotional survival, psychological survival, just being there and having to integrate it into your belief system. Like, how can this fit into what I thought I knew? And that's why I say there has to be a paradigm shift, a change, alteration of consciousness, which is my purpose in addressing the coast-to-coast audience and holding these webinars, to acclimatize people to this idea so that you will be psychologically prepared for what's coming. I don't know how the government intends to unfold disclosure. I believe they're doing it through me. I believe that there are hundreds of other people like me that they have contacted to help them and to basically be whistleblowers or leakers. And so that's where I stand today. I'm doing my service to the nation by advising you about the truth about UFOs, about the truth about the alien presence, and they're not all demonic. The reason I'm holding this webinar is in response to Vice President J.D. Vance's anxiety that he's really obsessed with UFOs, but he thinks they're demonic. I remind people that we're dealing, you might say, with fallen angels that came to the surface of the earth. Now, when the rebellion in heaven happened, it says that 1/3 of the angels in heaven rebelled, which means, folks, that we have 2/3 of the angelic hosts who are protecting us. They are benign. St. Michael the Archangel, Raphael, Gabriel, Uriel, the Angel of Secrets. You have to be able to fit these ideas into a new paradigm that will make you more adaptable should anything occur, whether it's a mass sighting of UFO fleets flying over the United States or parking themselves over cities to be seen, like in Arthur C. Clarke's Childhood's End. It says that gigantic UFOs park themselves over all major cities, and they stay there for 50 years before the alien presence reveals itself. So this is where we are now. We are in a stage of raising our consciousness, realizing that science has been lying to us about everything. I say.
0: All right, let's go to the calls. They're lining up for you. Landry's with us in Texas. Hi, Landry.
2: Landry or Randy?
0: I've got Landry. What is it?
2: R-A-N-D-Y.
0: All right. Thanks. Go ahead.
2: I wanted to ask the gentleman, can we have them contact us?
1: Yes, you can. This is what I'm saying, that they are opening channels. You have to prepare yourself, train yourself in your psychic abilities. Remote viewing is one of the skills that I recommend, remote viewing and lucid dreaming. I've taught courses in remote viewing, and simply to describe this to you, there's something called the Monroe technique. And basically, Robert A. Monroe was one of the first people who developed remote viewing as a science.
0: One of the best out of bodies, right?
1: Yeah, OOBEs, out of body experiences. And the method is to basically sedate or put your left brain to sleep, because the left brain is the one that's always chattering and talking and distracting you, while the right brain has access to the whole universe. So the ego only exists, according to a Columbia University professor who did brain studies, the ego only exists as long as these two verbal areas, the Brodmann areas and the Wernicke areas in the left side of the brain, keep talking to each other like an endless tape, you know, figure eight tape that'll just play endlessly. You have to shut that down. And when you shut that down and enter a state of, you might say, waking sleep for the left brain, just keep it quiet. Stop the barking of this barking dog at the Tibetan monks call it the barking dog, the incessant conversationalist. Then your right brain is free to access universal information. And consciously, while awake, it's called remote viewing. Subconsciously, when you're asleep, if you've opened that faculty, and that's something that I have developed to, it's a gift. I have developed some of it, but it's a gift, a spiritual gift. And that's when you are able to communicate. And then if you're strong enough, if they think you're strong enough, you may have a visitation. As a matter of fact, you know, I did an interview with Dr. Michael Sala about a year and a half or two ago.
0: Good guy.
1: And we were talking about this and how I became MJ-13 and remote viewing and transmorphic entities. I finished the interview and Dr. Michael Sala posted it, and I went, and one of the commentators, you know, on YouTube had written, "Hey, look, there's a TME that appeared at the time of 39 minutes and some such and such seconds into the video." So I go over to the video, I turn it on, and lo and behold, as I'm talking about transmorphic entities, this thing, this apparition appeared behind my head, came around, orbited, went around me and in my living room, and then it went up at a 45 degree angle, and it was shaped like that mothership that I had drawn or had elicited from the Navy photograph so many years before, the cigar-shaped little ship. But it was luminous, it was kind of golden in color, but it just came up from the side of my head and went around me and then went off at a 45 degree angle. And it's on that video that Dr. Michael Sala did of our interview. So they have a playful, some of them, they have a playful attitude towards some of us. And I've had quite a few things, you know, poltergeist activity. I have it regularly in my apartment. I would like to say hello to Dr. John Brandenburg. I'm working very closely with mm-hmm. him on this.
0: Good guy.
1: He was on the webinar with me on Friday, and we had a marvelous interview, and we talked about alien physiology, their morphology, and their psychology. And on the way home yesterday, now I stayed up really late on Friday night. Yesterday, Saturday, I had to get up early to go teach Tai Chi in the park. And when on the way back, lo and behold, I found a 32-inch diameter stainless steel disc shaped like a flying saucer. And then today I was in the kitchen after my afternoon program, and all of a sudden I heard this huge clang and clatter. And what the hell was that? I went around a table in the kitchen, and on the floor was an aluminum disc flying saucer that flew off a shelf with no apparent impulsive force.
0: So how big was it? The little tiny things?
1: Oh, yeah. Well, it was something that I owned, but it was in a shelf, really stacked in there. It just jumped off the shelf. Aluminum, about 6 inches. So these are two instances, you know, less than 24 hours apart, where I'm getting like a tap on the shoulder. Hey, Bob. Yeah, we're around. Good job. That's what I take it as. I don't take it as anything sinister or demonic. Although they are there, you know, there are entities that are hostile. It depends on the individual. If you are clear, if you're centered, if you're kind, if you're loving, if you're fearless, then you are empowered by those attributes. But if you're psychologically unprepared, I would not advise invoking contact with extraterrestrials or angels or demons or djinns, kobolds, leprechauns, elves. These are all terms that we've used, different cultures have used through the ages to categorize these beings. As a matter of fact, in Denmark and Iceland, there are regions where the Danish and the Icelandic government forbid people from going because they say, don't go there. This belongs to the elves, and don't intrude on them. And I recall about 5 years ago, some woman was found naked off on a beach off in Denmark, and she was a woman who had disappeared 7 years before. And she disappeared because she was a reporter and went with a camera into one of these elven regions, and she just disappeared. And
0: was she okay on the return?
1: I think she was pretty much in shock, yeah, which is what happens. As a matter of fact, one of the photographs that I am showing in my webinar is an actual alien abduction that was captured on camera by a U.S. Army sergeant. In 2014 or so, I received a photograph from a U.S. Army sergeant who said to me, I'm sending you this because I can't do it publicly. I was sleeping with my girlfriend, and in came this extraterrestrial, this alien, and he grabbed my girlfriend. I stood up to fight him, and in one move, he threw me over the bed, and I was on the other side of the bed, and I realized I was helpless against this extraterrestrial. So what I did is I grabbed my U.S. Army-issued night vision camera, and I took this photograph, click, and it shows the alien holding the lady, and just staring into the camera,
0: wow,
1: as if saying, okay, what are you going to do about it? It's really that blatant. And so this is the reality. They are very powerful beings. I forewarn you.
0: I love it. Robert, stay with us. We're going to take a break and come back with final calls in a moment. Here's our next emerging artist, Michael Flo from Laurel, Maryland. The name of the song is Benny.
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1: 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Right at the top of the homepage, it says Insider. 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But through the app, you can sign up to be an insider as well. 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

0: Welcome back to our final segment with Robert Morningstar as we talk about UFO disclosure. Let's go to Tom in La Jolla, California. Hello, Thomas. Go ahead.
1: Hi, George. I thank you and Tom Danheiser for accepting my call. Robert Morningstar, I am always, when I hear your interviews, I am just riveted to my radio speakers. Anyway, I always appreciate what you have to bring to the conversation, Robert.
2: Thank you for your kind words. I really appreciate you.
1: I want to comment and then a question. And sure. The comment is, I believe that the government is not monolithic. I think that there are factions, you know, dissenting factions within the government, within the military, within transnational corporations, and they have to get the message out. So how do they get the message out? Well, the best way is through the big screen, Hollywood. I mean, if you think about World War II, how did we get the message out about World War II? We got it out through newsreels that were projected in movie theaters. And I'm reminded of movies like The Day the Earth Stood Still, 1951 version. And if you go back and rewatch it, I mean, this is disclosure. It's
2: absolutely
1: a faction of the government saying, okay, they're here, they're interacting with us, these are the issues. And so, The Day the Earth Stood Still, Hollywood, 1951, they pick a top-notch director, Robert Wise, who directed The Sound of Music and other blockbusters. They pick actor, British heartthrob Michael Rennie, to play the extraterrestrial. They pick superstar actress Patricia Neal. This is no accident. It's no accident.
2: Right.
1: There's a message to be gained through watching that movie.
2: Yes.
1: And, you know, as
2: may
1: I say, even bad publicity is publicity.
2: Yes.
1: And even fiction is getting the message out, whether it's through that movie, The Day the Earth Stood Still, or Close Encounters of the Third Kind, or Independence Day, which is really a comedy, but it gets the message out. This is what's happening, you know, in your world. And but there's plausible deniability, because you can say, well, it's just a Hollywood movie, you know, or it's just science fiction. It's just Arthur C. Clarke. Or Robert A. Heinlein. And by the way, Robert A. Heinlein, a naval veteran, his brother was Lawrence Heinlein, who was in military intelligence. You know, you see what I mean? So I was wondering if you would speak about that. And Robert, another request is, I hope you do a webinar on your martial arts practices and Taoist practices. And anyway, thank you, Robert, for everything you do, for everything you bring to the table. You're the best.
2: Thank you very much. Thank you very much. You're very kind. And I'm very happy that you mentioned The Day the Earth Stood Still. I had the honor of meeting Patricia Neal at the 50th anniversary screening of The Day the Earth Stood Still in Jersey City at the Loews Orpheum. I actually had the honor and the pleasure of kissing her hand and thanking her for that, because it is one of the cornerstones of my my childhood, my upbringing, and my belief in UFOs, but in the benevolence of the extraterrestrial as he was depicted by Michael Rennie. And Michael Rennie actually became a model for my life. I remember one of the scenes is that when they asked him his age, he said, I'm 75, and they couldn't believe it. So that actually, I believe, led me to Tai Chi. The other question is, with regard to Tai Chi, it's been the center, the hub of the wheel of my life. And I am returning now to teaching Tai Chi. I had to stop during the lockdown and the shutdowns, but people need healing. People need a new way of healing themselves from all of the stresses, physical, emotional, and psychological stresses that we've suffered over the last 6 or 7 years. So I'll be teaching Tai Chi in New York, Riverside Park and Central Park in coming weeks. And we're also working on a film. I'm glad you mentioned this. I'm working on a film with Dr. John Brandenburg and David Pfaff. The film is called The Morningstar Pass, The Collapse of the UFO Cover-Up. Dr. Brandenburg wrote this book while he was working for the government. He was working for NASA. And so he was forbidden from using his real name. So he marketed the book as Victor Norgaard. So I started writing and being a public speaker on UFOs in 2004. And very shortly thereafter, and that was through UFO Digest, by the way. So I get this message, an email from Victor Norgaard. I've written a book. It's called Morningstar Pass, The Collapse of the UFO Cover-Up. And then subsequently, we became very good friends, and he revealed his true identity. So we're working very closely to bring this subject to the big screen. And we hope that we're going to have some funding and have it on the screen, because this is why we're here. We're here to demolish. I am here to demolish the UFO cover-up, which is a disservice to the American people and the people of the world, to hide the truth from us while stealing, according to Catherine Austin Fitz, it's $40 trillion that has been built out of the U.S. Treasury into black programs to support the military-industrial complex and create a state of perpetual warfare in order to keep the revenues going. Imagine where we would be as a country if we had invested $40 trillion in our infrastructure,
3: wow,
2: in the development of our nation. So that's why I'm here, and thank you very much for your question.
0: Wildcard Line Thea is with us in Wisconsin. Thea, welcome to the program.
4: Good morning, gentlemen. Robert, you said you were MK-13. I was wondering if that is an extension of MK-Ultra.
2: No, it's MJ.
0: MJ. But explain that, what it is, Robert.
2: Sure. Well, let me hear her question. I just wanted to correct that. Go ahead.
0: Still with us, Thea?
4: Yep.
0: And do you have a question with that?
4: Oh, well, yeah, I guess I misunderstood, misheard over the air.
0: You thought he was MK Ultra, didn't you?
2: Okay, well, you know, a great question, really great question, because they are interrelated. MJ-12 instituted MK Ultra, right, as part of the psychological conditioning and control program to keep the UFO secret. And the way it evolved is very interesting. We hear this term, the New World Order, all the time. And we don't realize that that really is the name that they gave themselves. And how the New World Order took over the CIA is a very interesting story. There was a man named Cord Meyer. He was a rival of John F. Kennedy, a rival for fame, glory, political office, and romantically involved with a woman named Mary Pinchot. Mary Pinchot married Cord Meyer. Cord Meyer had great political ambitions. John F. Kennedy had great political ambitions. John F. Kennedy was elected congressman in 1946, but Cord Meyer's ego was a lot bigger, and he ran for president in 1948. As the head of a party that was called the United World Federalist Party. And their premise was to establish a global socialist government.
0: All right, let's go to Joe in Medina, Ohio. Welcome to the program. Hi, Joe.
3: Thank you, George. You're a true patriot. Thank you so much. And Robert, you're all over it. You're all over it. And one of the things that I caught upon you saying is, and I live by this, no fear, no fear. One of George's past guests back in 2012, a friend of mine, he was an expert in Tesla technology, free energy, he was an electrical engineer, had an extensive background. He was taken out in January of 2020, right before, 2 weeks after I introduced him to a doctor that I want you to get in contact with. His name's Dr. Monzo. We almost lost Dr. Monzo last month because he's highly targeted. And thank you for talking about Amy Eskridge. She started the Institute for Exotic Science, and she was getting ready to disclose. And, it goes all back to free energy and all this. But Dr. Monzo would love to talk to you. And he was a guest of George's, May of last year. His expertise, he's not only a doctor, he's an electrical engineer, and his expertise is in Tesla technology.
0: And a good guy.
2: I'd be happy to speak to him. My email address is robert.morningstar@gmail.com.
0: Simple as that. 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
2: Yes, I'd like to have you go to... This is the Morning Star Report is a radio program on Revolution Radio twice a week, but it's also a web magazine at Substack. So it's just my name, robertmorningstar.substack.com. And if you go there, the headline article is about these webinars that I am conducting, and you can sign up for and register. The information is there. The next one is May 7th and May 8th, next Thursday. And Friday it will be at 9 p.m. Eastern and 6 p.m. Pacific. And the people in the mountain states and central states can interpolate. So thank you for your question. I would be happy to talk to Dr. Monzo.
0: Let's go to Jimmy in Raleigh, North Carolina. Jimmy, go ahead.
5: Hello, George. Maybe I'll make a suggestion to you or Tom by calling back afterwards. For Robert, I think a lot of the disclosure-related things have only been mentioned by Dr. Stephen Greer's that the effects will be far and wide, involved financial, energy, health, like utilities and transportation, military and everything, including, of course, religions and spiritual, like VP J.D. Vance. So there are a lot of preparation by the leaders of all of these industries and religions. They need to be prep and have statements or introductions of new ideas that accept the idea that aliens are real or are there, and we need to treat them just as strangers. That we need to be concerned about the good guys and the bad guys, just as we meet a new friend at a party. All of these need to be addressed.
0: What do you think, Robert?
2: Oh, I agree. We have to, again, our minds, our consciousness has to expand to allow this reality. And the lady asked about MKUltra, and MKUltra, the mind control program, is designed to shut people's consciousness into a box and does not allow higher concepts and spirituality to enter. They want to keep us, as I said, first trick of science was to convince us that we evolved from monkeys so that when they treat us like monkeys, we won't complain. But that age is over. American consciousness has been evolving and developing to higher levels ever since the 1960s when consciousness expansion and the concept of consciousness expansion began, primarily through the work of Timothy Leary and other researchers into consciousness. Now, in physics, the most important topic, above all others, is what is consciousness? I have my own theories of those, but thank you for your question. I agree. And again, I have to emphasize open-mindedness and fearlessness.
0: Track Robert's work with his website, linked up at coasttocoastam.com. 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
6: A mass shooting in Oklahoma. This is a Fox News alert. I'm Ted Lindner. Police are currently searching for two suspects after a mass shooting took place at a park near Arcadia Lake. Edmond, Oklahoma police spokesperson Emily Ward held a press briefing to provide a statement.
7: We understand the concern from the public and those involved, and we are working extremely hard to find these suspects and help these victims.
6: Multiple people have been injured. Authorities confirming notifications have been made to all known victims' families. It may soon be smooth sailing for neutral ships that are stranded in the Strait of Hormuz because of the war with Iran. Fox's Alex Hogan with more.
8: President Trump announcing a new operation. This is Project Freedom that will allow some of the ships that have been stuck in the Strait of Hormuz to be safely escorted out of that waterway. The president, who is here in Doral at his golf club watching the PGA Cadillac Championship, posted this on Truth Social saying, for the good of Iran, the Middle East, and the United States, we have told these countries that we will guide their ships safely out of these restricted waterways so that they can freely and ably get on with their business.
6: The project set to start today. Former New York City Mayor Rudy Giuliani's in the hospital.
9: Giuliani was reported in critical but stable condition, according to a statement posted on the social media platform X. Ted Goodman, a political strategist who worked with Giuliani, said, quote, Giuliani is a fighter who has faced every challenge in his life with unwavering strength, and he's fighting with that same level of strength.
6: That's Fox's Jim Osmond. In trouble for a United Airlines flight landing at Newark Airport Sunday afternoon. The FAA saying Flight 169 struck a light pole and a tractor trailer on the New Jersey Turnpike. The pole struck a Jeep traveling on the highway. The aircraft landed safely. The driver of the tractor trailer taken to the hospital. The NTSB investigating. 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
10: Temperatures being 30 degrees above average.
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6: Two U.S. service members are missing after taking part in multinational military exercises in southwestern Morocco. U.S. African Command saying American, Moroccan, and allied forces are conducting a search and rescue operation while investigators work to determine what happened. Venezuela's oil industry continuing to ramp up production. Fox's Steve Harrigan has more.
13: Venezuela is now exporting 1.23 million barrels of oil a day. That is the very highest level in the past 7 years, most of that oil going to the U.S., Europe, and India. It's gotten so good for the oil companies, they are pulling a lot of oil rigs out of storage. They've sat in storage here in Venezuela for the past decade. This new acting president, Delcy Rodriguez, has signed a number of exploration agreements with major U.S. energy firms, but analysts say she has a specific window. She's got to show real economic progress on the ground here.
6: The increase in Venezuelan oil exports comes after the U.S. captured Venezuelan President Nicolas Maduro earlier this year. The NYPD making multiple arrests outside a medical center in New York City in Brooklyn on Saturday as protesters turned violent during an ICE arrest operation.
14: DHS says the chaos happened after ICE agents arrested Nigerian national Chidozie Wilson Okeke in Brooklyn. The feds say the man asked to be seen at a hospital, but was cleared by the medical staff. By the time ICE agents tried to leave the hospital with the suspect, a protest had gathered outside. They were flipping over garbage bins and name-calling NYPD officers who were seen trying to clear the emergency entrances and exits to the Brooklyn hospital. Video shows ICE agents then emerge in the ambulance bay with the suspect, a man who the feds say has prior arrest for assault and criminal drug possession.
6: And that's Fox's CB Cotton reporting from New York City. I'm Ted Lindner. This is Fox News.
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17: From the Community Broadcasters Weather Center, your National Weather Service forecast for tonight, clear and cool, a low around 45. As we head into next week, get ready for a significant warm-up with temperatures reaching near 80 by Tuesday and remaining dry throughout the midweek.
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1: Up next, we're going to dabble with the paranormal side of life with two special guests, Tammy Chavez and Tani Lewis, when we come right back on Coast to Coast AM.
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0: And welcome back to Coast, George Norrie with you. Two special guests for you tonight. Let me introduce them. First of all, Tammy Chavez is with us, Los Angeles-based host, producer, and paranormal investigator, best known as the co-host of the Hollywood Paranormal, where true crime meets the supernatural. Tammy, welcome to the program.
1: Hi, George. Thank you.
0: Looking forward to this. And then we have Tawny Lewis, a longtime paranormal researcher and investigator, certified intuitive medium and spiritual teacher. Her experiences have earned her appearances as a featured expert on Tubi's Scariest Places in America, the sequel, Scariest Places in the World, and the upcoming documentary, Famously Haunted Hollywood. Hello, Tawny.
2: Hello, George. Thank you so much for having me. It's such a pleasure.
0: How did you both get rolling? Let's start with you, Tammy. How did you get into this field?
1: I am originally from a very haunted city. I'm from New Orleans, and I have been growing up around a lot of lore, a lot of haunted places, and a lot of stories. And then that kind of like melded into my career, working in entertainment, working in theater as a costume designer. And I found myself working in a lot of haunted theaters, on a lot of haunted film sets, and old acting schools. And it just like pulled me even more and more into this circle or this niche where I felt like I really needed to get immersed and involved, and like everybody else, trying to find answers to a question that I don't think we're going to really find out until we cross that threshold ourselves.
0: And you got involved in a big way, didn't you?
1: Oh, boy, did I get involved. Yes, it just felt like it was ready for me at this point in my life. Like I was ready when I moved to Los Angeles and I started Hollyweird Paranormal Podcast. It was, you know, at that moment where I knew like this is the time, and I immersed myself with the right people at the right time. And that's how I immersed myself with Tawny. And we just have been just going at it, trying to figure out like places to go and investigate, off the beaten path places as well. And it's just constantly moving and constantly going. And we still don't have those answers, but I don't think we ever will.
0: keep looking. And Tawny, how about you? How'd you get into this?
2: You know, I tried to avoid it my entire life. When I was a little girl, I actually saw spirit in my room, a blonde-haired girl with braids, blue eyes, standing over my sister's bed. And I prayed about it. I was like, I don't like this. I want it to go away. And then I saw spirit again a few years later. And, you know, I just kind of stood my ground like, this is not something that I want to see. I'm uncomfortable. Like, I want it to go away. And it did. It went away for about 20 years. But I found myself just really interested in the paranormal, where it's UFOs, cryptids, ghosts. And to this day, I tell everyone it's actually a big fear of mine. I'm actually terrified of all of this. However, I'm so drawn to it because I don't understand it. And so I took the time to learn anything I could when it came to the field of paranormal. And so about 15 years ago, I joined a actual paranormal team, investigation team in Los Angeles, and made sure, as I said, to learn everything. And, you know, later on, the intuitive aspect came on, where I realized I just knew information about haunted locations I was visiting. And it just kind of tied it in together. And so that's where we are now. I've been doing this for about 15 years, and it's genuinely a passion of mine. I love it.
0: Well, Tawny, where will you two go? Everywhere?
2: I would be nice to. Yeah. So far within the last year, we've been we've been blessed to be able to go to so many places, not just in California. We recently did an investigation in Houston, Texas. And then separately, we've been able to do our own thing over the last few years. But yeah, wherever we're welcome, wherever there's activity, we're there.
0: And you've been to Lilydale in New York, right?
2: I have. I've been invited to Lilydale. It's been almost 4 years now, where I do teach classes. I teach workshops. They've invited me again this summer. I'll be there August 27th and August 28th. I do both teaching intuitive classes, but also I hold paranormal investigations. It's such a magical place. I always make it a point to tell everybody about Lilydale, because I think regardless if you're into spirituality, if you're into paranormal, I absolutely think it's a place that someone should visit.
0: Yes, Lilydale's been that way since the 1800s. What do you think got it that way?
2: I think it's a few things, actually. It's the people, because I know that to live there, it's ideal that you are a medium in order to buy property there. Also, the energy is just different. It just feels different when you step into the ground, because the way I describe it is it's a spiritual hamlet. It was built, I want to say, like, it came together around 1879. However, it's kind of magical. And I tell everyone it's the best way to describe Lilydale is between the months of June through August. It's like Disneyland. It is like a spiritual Disneyland. And so you can go there and take classes and do workshops and get spiritual messages and demonstrations. And honestly, you could just go there to walk the grounds. And so every time they invite me, it's an honor. And I'm just like, I just want to be there. Even if I wasn't teaching or holding an investigation, I'm like, I enjoy just being there in that space.
0: Tammy, how about you?
1: My first impression of Lilydale was how intentional the energy felt. Like, it doesn't feel chaotic or overwhelming. I went last year with Tawny because she invited me to help her with her, help her lead the investigations there, which is a really, really great honor to do because they usually don't host investigations. You could go and investigate, but to do a public and group investigation there, for them to host you is a pretty big deal. And they're slowly opening up more and more to that, which is wonderful. But there's a difference between a place where something happened and a place where people have actively been engaging with the unseen for generations when it comes to Lilydale. And to me, it just felt like a ladder, more like stepping into a current than stumbling into residue, I think is the best way to describe it. And like Tawny said, it's just so magical when you go there. Like, when you set foot there, you are setting foot with a lot of intention. It's like the universe put you there at the right place at the right time, and you feel that.
0: You can feel that almost instantly, can't you?
1: Instantaneously, yes. It was like that for me. I've been wanting to go, and something always told me, not right now. And then when Tawny invited me, I was like, this is it. I have to do it. And I did, and I never regretted it, never looked back. And man, it was a wild ride, but it was a beautiful ride at that.
0: What do you think, both of you, created the spirituality and the haunting-type episodes of Lilydale? What happened a long time ago?
1: That's a really good question. Yeah, you go, Tawny.
2: No, I think it's a few things. Like, this sounds weird, but there's a legend there. No, it's not a legend. It's actually true. There is a horse called Topsy that used to deliver ice. It used to go between towns. So Lilydale is next to the village of, village of Casadaga. There we go. I hope I said it right. And so he would go between the towns to deliver ice. And this is many, many years ago, late 1800s or so. And unfortunately, Topsy fell through the ice one day and he died. He's buried on the property. So Lilydale has a pet cemetery. It is absolutely wonderful. If any of you visit there, please, please make it a point to go to the pet cemetery.
1: Yes.
2: And you see Topsy's grave, and I believe there's a photo of him there. And I bring that up because to me it kind of mentions, like, yes, this unfortunate thing happened, but this energy, legend, this story about Topsy, to me it's uplifting. And I always make it a point to go visit the grave, and I also tell everyone about it. But then it also connects to not just the pet cemetery, but the forest. There is the Leolan Woods that has the stump where you can go, mediums like to go to the stump, and they are able to give spirit messages to people that visit. The energy feels different. The forest is it's an old growth forest. Anything that falls, it stays there. Nothing is removed from the forest. And so it's just a long time spiritual energy. And I have to go back to using that word magic. It's magical. But also that paranormal aspect that's tied in there. So that's why I'm so honored that I am able to do investigations, because it's very rare. They don't really, they hold their land so sacred. However, it's about how you approach it. And I always ensure that I approach it with respect, with love, with care, that I'm not there to get spooked or let's scare everyone. That's not why I do this work. The reason I do it is to tell the stories and the history about the land. And so that's my take on it. And then I'm sorry, Tammy, you want to go ahead?
1: Oh yeah, the land, yeah. Georgia has a lot of history. I mean, it starts with the land, and also it just gradually progressed into the Hollywood element. I don't think a lot of people know about, you know, Grand Dame Mae West. Mae West was a huge spiritualist, and she helped erect the healing temple, actually, in 1955. She helped donate a lot of money to get that erected over there, and it continues to like still stand in her honor. And when we were there, I didn't know this, that they have a what they call the May Day parade. So they celebrate Mae West on her birthday. I believe that was right, Tani. I think it's her birthday. Yeah, it's on her birthday. Everybody dresses up as, you know, Mae West herself, and they parade around the town and celebrate, you know, her dedication to Lilydale and for what she did to not only Lilydale, but also for the spiritualist community. So after that influence, you see, you know, a progressive movement coming through there. And also you had like, you had the women's rights movement going through there. You had the suffragettes, you know, who were stationed there. So it's just like, all this reputation progressed within the decades up until now, and it's still progressing a lot to this very day.
0: Mae West passed in 1980, but before that, she must have been all over the place, paranormal-wise, huh?
1: Oh, definitely, and we believe that she may still be there. She may be there visiting.
2: Yeah, she came in through one of our sessions there. We had an investigation at the Leolin Hotel, and I believe, from my memory, during a session, we felt that she came through, and I remember hearing just, it was very active, where it was like the questions were matching up. We're like, wait a minute, is this Mae West? So yeah, we believe she's still there, absolutely.
1: Mm-hmm.
0: Is Lilydale a very haunted location?
2: Yeah, yes. Absolutely. I would. That's why, again, I'm like so honored that they do allow me onto the space. It's very limited. You know, I'm not allowed to just free for all go to every single space while I'm there. However, the locations that are assigned, where it's like, okay, you are able to hold an investigation here. It has been very, very active. And also, it's about my approach. Again, it's never like, hey, let's scare all these people. It's like, no, let's tell your story. You know, what happened here? Who are you? So a few areas, they have the Maplewood Hotel where guests can actually stay. And I believe you stayed there, Tammy, so we can talk about that. I think you stayed over there. And then also the Leolin Hotel, which is a little bit off-site, but it's technically across the street. And that one has the most energy, and that is where we had picked up on Mae West. And so, yes, I feel like Lilydale is extremely haunted, not just with spirits. I believe we also caught a photo of Elemental. But yeah, go ahead.
1: Yeah, I definitely believe it's one of those questions. Is it a haunted site or is it a place where the veil is at its thinnest? I would absolutely describe it as a thin veil location. It doesn't feel stuck or trapped. It just feels very open, like a space where communication is more accessible. You know, like Tani said earlier, you know, you have a message waiting for you. There's always a message there for someone. Even if you're not there to talk to a psychic, I felt like just receiving messages there from other people in the universe and even nature there, it was just, it was so palpable. But, you know, it's very much so a place where everyone and everything seems welcomed. There's so much there. They have a fairy trail. Like Tani said, there's like the woods that people have claimed that they've seen elementals. There's the pet cemetery where people still go and see their past pets there. There's so many places like the Maplewood and the Leolin where you see a lot of activity. And it just like parallels with so many people's experiences.
0: Have you ever been scared on an event?
1: No. Maybe
0: really?
1: Mainly with the living. I've had issues with the living than with the dead. Yeah.
0: How about you, Tani?
2: No, I was trying to scan all the events I've done. Absolutely not. I'm glad you asked, because as I said, I'm scared of everything when it comes to paranormal. But I'm like, you know what? I've had fun during my events because I've been prepared. I'm in control. I know what's going on. So I'm going to say no. No, I haven't.
0: Now, tell us about Artifact Tattoo. Is that the place in Huntsville, Alabama, or California?
1: Ooh, that's here in Santa Clarita, California. And I just did a huge episode about it. It's an audible walking paranormal investigation. Tani joined me as a fellow investigator and intuitive for this investigation. So Artifact Tattoo and Piercing is a location that we've been investigating for the past couple of months. And it was a place of where It was a former bar. It was called Muggsy's. And something very traumatic happened there. It was a very grisly crime. The owner of Muggsy's was brutally murdered in this location, and it is believed that his spirit is still there. And the owner of Artifact had reached out to me after following me on my social media, seeing what I do and talk about on TikTok and also on Instagram and with my podcast. And he felt this call to come and say, hey, can you help me out? You seem very down to earth, legit. You know, I know you do content creation, but you're not performing. You're really involved and you take this very seriously. And I said, sure. Like, you know, what you got? Tell me about the information that you have. Tell me about your experiences and the history. And it was just like a huge like file of like history attached to this place, the crime, and also experiences. He had this store open for, this business open for 17 years, still going strong, even past the pandemic. And everyone who has worked there, including him, who has been there for many, many years and many, many long hours, had very unusual experiences that really led to him to believe that the owner who was brutally murdered there is still there making communication. And the question was, you know, is he a residue or is it emotional imprint or is this something very, very intelligent? And how can we get to the bottom of it? And that's where Tani and I did our investigation there not too long ago. And it just was a puzzle that we were piecing together. It was more like, okay, we know how he died. Why is he still here? What's going on? And after we released our first video online about our investigation, you can find it on my TikTok. I'm under Haunted LA Girl. You could follow the story even on our Instagram. I was contacted by the victim's best friend, who then put me in connection with another friend of his. She was a former bar owner, bar manager, pardon me, and a former love interest of his. And both of them were invited to the second investigation. And that's when things went really crazy, right, Tani? I mean, our devices were going off simultaneously. Tani was getting a lot of messages from people that were connected to the two. And it just seemed like we were getting to know more about the entity who was named Louis Alexander Campanelli. He liked to go by Lou. And the reason why he was there is because he doesn't want to go anywhere. He wanted to stay and kind of still like do business even in the afterlife. And we got to know more about Lou through the people that he loved and who loved him more. And I think that was the biggest, that was one of my most powerful investigations, was, you know, not trying to figure out why, but who he was as a living person and why he was still there in the afterlife.
0: What is it about these haunted locations where a victim doesn't leave, they just stay?
1: Ooh, that's a really good question. I mean, people can say that, you know, it's pain, it's fear, they're trapped. But, you know, you have a place like a tattoo parlor, for example, where you're literally marking grief, identity, and change. And that creates an imprint that's less about trauma alone and more about intensity. And with something like this that is trauma linked, you know, does it hold stronger to echoes? I think that's the biggest question. They can, but I think it's more about emotional charge than a type of event. It's a deeply meaningful moment, and it can leave just a strong enough imprint as a traumatic one. And for this gentleman that passed away in this location, you see, the thing with Lou and Artifact is that when Artifact was Muggsy's, he lived in his business. He breathed it. That was him. And after he passed, he stayed there. He didn't want to leave. You know, when Tani was getting messages about it, he was still working. He was still connected to the owner of Artifact, Diego, who, you know, is running business. And in a way, he's running business with Diego. And for a location like this, I really didn't feel that, you know, when something traumatic happened, it's like it caused the entity to stay there because of trauma. I think it just happened for him because it's still familiar and it's still his.
0: It's comfortable with him. Stay with us, Tammy and Tani. We'll be back with both of you in a moment on Coast to Coast AM.
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1: Now, that Elvis song is one of those songs I sing at our live events. 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

0: And welcome back, George Norrie, along with Tammy Chavez and Tondi Lewis, as we talk about their world of the paranormal. How many investigations, Tammy, do you two go on a year?
1: Oh, I think we're at our 10th one right now for this year. I think, it's going to go up to more, but I would say like 10 to 12 per year.
0: Have you ever been on one that you felt was just creepy?
1: Ooh, just creepy? Yes, actually. When we went to, the Hinsdale house was a little creepy. Ooh, that one was creepy. We went to the Hinsdale house in, where was that? Salamanca? Was it?
2: Yeah.
1: Salamanca, New York. Yeah, that was creepy. It felt off in certain locations, mainly outside. But I think it's a location that is just terribly misunderstood, but there are some things outside that really creeped us out, like the woods and the land. It's a very unique energy.
0: Do you find that buildings, as opposed to places like bare land, are more haunted?
1: Ooh, I feel like they're dynamic. Yeah. Historical sites, for example, they're more like snapshots, they're preserved moments. But when you're investigating land like that, there's layers and layers of history that we don't know about, that I don't think wants us to know about. And that's what makes it so unique.
0: Have you ever been to like Gettysburg?
1: Yes.
0: What kind of energy do you feel there?
1: I'm going to be very real. It's funny, when I went to Gettysburg and people were warning me that you're going to feel it, you're going to run into a ghost, you're probably going to, stumble across a Union soldier. And to be honest, it didn't feel like that when I walked on, on that land. When you go into the battlefields, when you go into the outer parts of like the town, that's where you really feel it. Because surprisingly enough, when I go to places like this, I love talking to locals, and that's where you're going to get a lot of the intel. And I was talking to a lot of the locals in Gettysburg. I'm like, can you tell me a ghost story? Like, tell me what goes on. They're like, we don't have much. I saw a door close on its own. I'm like, oh, okay. And it's really interesting how for Gettysburg, I believe it is a haunted place, but I feel that it is a place that had a lot of really traumatic history, and they kind of capitalize on it, obviously. And I felt that based on what I was told, especially with the history of how these ghost tours came about in Gettysburg, it kind of made sense. And then you bring in the element of the battlefields. Now that's where I felt the most energy compared to the haunted Airbnb that I was in. The land itself bears a lot of trauma, of course, like Devil's Den and a couple of location bridges. And when I was there investigating in one of the properties, it was one of the battlefields, with a couple of other people, we heard what sounded like gunshots and bombs going on at like 3 a.m. in the morning. But when I would go back to my haunted Airbnb, it was just quiet. It was peaceful, surprisingly. But I feel that, Gettysburg has a lot of haunted history, but I feel like a lot of that history are memories, and also like it's residual at some point.
2: I believe that one of my best spirit communications happened in Gettysburg. And this was about a year and a half ago, where there was a soldier that we felt pop up at the investigation. And you could hear him clear as day on the spirit box. Mm. And I said, who's the president? And you could hear him say, President Lincoln. And I said, I feel like you're hurt. I feel like your right arm is hurt. Are you okay? And he says, I fell on it. And I was like, did you just fell on it? He's like, and I got shot. And this is clear responses. And then after about 20 minutes, he says, okay, I have to go. I have to report. And he just left. Mm-hmm. And the communication stopped. And to this day, I hold that one as one of the best spirit communications, where I felt him intuitively, but as well as on the spirit box, the tools, he was very, very active. And so I had a good experience. I was near the battlefield, exactly where you're sitting. Yeah, I was near the battlefield, where I was like, okay, this is different. But yeah, I love Gettysburg. I wish I had stayed longer, because I feel like it has so much potential. Yeah. But I was able to do that. It was like an all-nighter investigation in that area.
0: Do you have the voice on tape?
2: I do not. I did not record it, and I regret that. The only witness I have, my sister happened to be with me, as well as one of the lead investigators in the Gettysburg area. And so I remember that happening. But no, I wish I had recorded it. But God, that was incredible. He was just so, and I could feel him. He was just so like, oh, I'm here. Hello. This is, I could feel his emotion. He was willing to talk. One of the pieces of equipment went off. And we were like, oh, my God. And you could hear him say, I did that. I did that to show you that I'm here. And so you know, I haven't talked about it in a long time, but I have to bring it up when you talked about Gettysburg because it still makes me smile to this day.
1: They're very smart. Yeah. When you go into the fields, it's like that's where you get the most, the most answers and intelligent responses from what I noticed too. Yeah.
0: Is there much pain there? Do you feel pain coming from them?
1: Oh, yeah. At certain points, like there was a time where we were just sitting in the field. It was quiet. And then around like it was two or three, you just felt this wave of emotion. I don't know how to explain it, but it all happened in unison. I was with five or six other people and we just felt a wave of dread. And it just became very, very, very dismal at that point for all of us. And we all felt it. That's the shared experience when I'm in an investigation in a charged location like that. That's what I'm looking for too, is that shared unique experience.
2: They're also a sense of urgency. It feels like a lot of them don't realize that they have passed. Mm-hmm. And so when I'm there, it's like, I am still at war. I am focused, kind of like the gentleman that communicated with me, where he's like, oh, I have to go. I have to report. I was like, okay, he still thinks that, he he's fighting. Yeah. He doesn't realize that he's passed, where I'm like, what's wrong with your arm? Oh, I hurt it. Oh, I fell on it. And so that's what I feel. It's that sense of urgency. I have to get this task done. I'm very, very focused. I want to win. That's the feeling that I got when I was there last time.
0: Have either one of you been at the exorcism?
1: Ooh, I've never been a part of an exorcism.
2: No, neither.
1: People who have been a part of actual exorcisms through certain chapters of the church, and it's scary. Like some of the things that they've told me that they experience, it's intense.
0: Now, what's going on at the Heritage Square Museum in Los Angeles?
1: That place is really interesting. If you want to go into like actual history, if you want to be taken back in time, that is a really good place to go. So Heritage Square Museum is a little like pocket outside of the city. And it is it's a little town of rescued Victorian homes. And there's about, I want to say, probably like six or seven of them.
2: Yeah.
1: They've all been rescued in and around Los Angeles, even outside of Los Angeles, that were set to be demolished. And the Historical Society and the city have taken great efforts to save them and preserve them and put them in this plot of land. And it's pretty much like a little town when you walk in. It's just rows of these houses. And these houses also carry a ton of antique pieces. And we believe that it's not only the houses that carry energy, but it's also the items inside that create a lot of the experiences and hauntings in this location.
0: Has anybody ever been hurt on any of your investigations?
1: No, but recently we led an investigation at the Whittier Museum in Whittier, California. It's a historical museum, and one girl had to step out with her mom because she was really, really scared. Like she felt, I don't know, Tani, was it like just too much for her, the energy there?
2: I think it was a few things. I think it was too much. I think she started to also feel sick. And she stepped out and never came back, which rarely happens. I don't know if that's even never happened in terms of any of our events. And so, but otherwise no one has been hurt. I mean, I've seen it, you know, as an investigator doing this for so long. Many, many years ago, I did an event with another team at a place in Lake Arrowhead, and someone was taunting the spirits. He was making fun of the space and the spirits that were there. And sure enough, he started screaming, looked down, and he was on the floor with a mark on his stomach. And I'm not, as an investigator, I'm not one to see scratches, or that's not something I see all the time, just being very, very transparent. But there was clearly a mark on that man's stomach, but I wasn't shocked because of his behavior. his unprofessionalism throughout the night. And so in my career, I brought that one up because that's the one that stands out the most, but that's the only time someone's ever really been hurt. And Tammy wasn't even involved in that one. So
1: no, Oh, go right ahead. Sorry, George.
0: Has anybody ever reported that they got attached by a spirit, that it came home with them?
1: I haven't received anything like that from any of our guests that I've attended. Usually what we do, we like to set intention before and even after. I have a mixture of holy water, cascarilla, which is crushed eggshells, and Florida water. And I spray it on a lot of the participants, including myself and Tawny. Tawny ends it with a prayer. And, you know, it seems like it has been working out for all of us. And
2: yes.
1: As well, yeah.
2: Yeah, I would say, and I tell everyone this that's interested or they're scared, I always say a prayer before I step foot onto a property, before I get anywhere near it. And it could be any prayer. You know, I don't have to sit here and say, please say it just like this. No, whatever you're feeling, you know, intuitively you want to say, then go and do the investigation. Before it's over, I usually have all the guests say, thank you, goodbye, to just make it clear that the communication is done, that there is no more talking, we're good. And then again, before I leave the property, I say a prayer with myself and our Tammy just to close it out. And yeah, neither one of us and none of our guests so far have had any issues where someone's like, something's here, something's wrong. It just hasn't happened. And I know it sounds very simple and cliche where I'm just say a prayer, but it's work, you know, and it's also about what is your intention? Is your intention to do investigations because you want to be spooked, because you want to be scared, because you want to see a demon, you want to be slapped? Unfortunately, there are a lot of people that want to experience that. And guess what? That's your intention. So you probably will experience that. Yeah. And so, my intention is I love to learn about the history and the person and the land and the property. It's all love and light. And so, I've stuck with that. And so, no, we have not had any issues since we've been doing this work.
0: Have you ever had a priest come along with you?
2: No,
1: we never had a priest come along. I work with priests at my job. I work at a university, a Jesuit university here. So I have like connections to quite a few just in case, but never had the need to have one on an investigation with us. I think because of a lot of the locations that we do investigate don't have that evil, demonic haunting that we see a lot on a lot of shows. And that is not what we're there to do. We're pretty much there to see, you know, if there is something there and why it's there.
0: Tammy, I went to a Jesuit college in Detroit, the University of Detroit, many years ago.
1: I read your background.
0: They know their stuff. They know their stuff.
1: Yeah, they do. I went to Loyola University, and I was raised Catholic. And, you know, that has definitely, like, my beliefs and what I follow have definitely changed. You know, I do believe in a higher being. I believe in God, and I'm very much open to all religions and their beliefs. I've been currently even studying Santeria and how that parallels mm-hmm. with Catholicism so well. And I use a lot of their practices in my investigations. And, you know, especially when it comes to those who've lost a loved one, who I've run into a lot of people, and I know Tawny can agree with this, a lot of people who join our investigations, they're still in somewhat bereavement.
2: Mm-hmm.
1: Yeah, and they have lost a loved one, whether it's been several years ago or just even several weeks ago. And, you know, knowing what I know now, just from, you know, learning about different religions and how we can heal with certain beliefs and also certain practices, is very cathartic to, you know, share that with others who are going through that loss too. And I think that's why I love doing what I do, is to not be there just to play off emotions. And that's something that we announce in our investigations, but also to help people navigate through this unknown and through their own grief and understanding what happens to us after we pass.
0: You're totally convinced that there's something on the other side.
1: Yes, is there a survival of consciousness that consistently persists after we cross this mortal coil? I don't know. You know, I like I've mentioned before, I feel like there is something there. I don't think it wants us to know fully what is there. I think that's the mystery that keeps us going and asking those questions. I feel like if we have the answers, it's lost its luster, you know? Like, what is it then that we're living for in a way? You know, now we know it's like, okay, the thrill is gone.
0: And I guess you believe that too, Tani?
2: I definitely do. Absolutely. Yes.
0: How do people find you too on Facebook?
1: You could find me at Holly Weird Paranormal on Facebook and Instagram. And I'm also on TikTok at Haunted LA Girl. You can follow my little adventures and also my investigations. You can do that too on my podcast of Holly Weird Paranormal Podcast. You could follow on along with our investigations, our Audible investigations.
0: And how about you, Tani?
2: Oh, yeah. You can find me on at Intuitive Tani on TikTok and Instagram. Facebook, just Tani Lewis. I would love for you to follow me because I teach plenty of classes and we hold lots of investigations, and I hope to see you there.
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3: A mass shooting in Oklahoma. This is a Fox News alert. I'm Ted Lindner. Police are currently searching for two suspects after a mass shooting took place at a park near Arcadia Lake. Edmond, Oklahoma Police spokesperson Emily Ward held a press briefing to provide a statement.
4: We understand the concern from the public and those involved, and we are working extremely hard to find these suspects and help these victims.
3: Multiple people have been injured, authorities confirming notifications have been made to all known victims' families. It may soon be smooth sailing for neutral ships that are stranded in the Strait of Hormuz because of the war with Iran. Fox's Alex Hogan with more.
5: President Trump announcing a new operation. This is Project Freedom that will allow some of the ships that have been stuck in the Strait of Hormuz to be safely escorted out of that waterway. The president, who is here in Doral at his golf club watching the PGA Cadillac Championship, posted this on Truth Social saying, for the good of Iran, the Middle East, and the United States, we have told these countries that we will guide their ships safely out of these restricted waterways so that they can freely and ably get on with their business.
3: The project set to start today. Former New York City Mayor Rudy Giuliani's in the hospital.
6: Giuliani was reported in critical but stable condition, according to a statement posted on the social media platform X. Ted Goodman, a political strategist who worked with Giuliani, said, quote, Giuliani is a fighter who has faced every challenge in his life with unwavering strength, and he's fighting with that same level of strength.
3: That's Fox's Jim Osmond. In trouble for a United Airlines flight landing at Newark Airport Sunday afternoon. The FAA saying Flight 169 struck a light pole and a tractor trailer on the New Jersey Turnpike. The pole struck a Jeep traveling on the highway. The aircraft landed safely. The driver of the tractor trailer taken to the hospital. The NTSB investigating. 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
3: Two U.S. service members are missing after taking part in multinational military exercises in southwestern Morocco. U.S. African Command saying American, Moroccan, and allied forces are conducting a search and rescue operation while investigators work to determine what happened. Venezuela's oil industry continuing to ramp up production. Fox's Steve Harrigan has more.
15: Venezuela is now exporting 1.23 million barrels of oil a day. That is the very highest level in the past 7 years, most of that oil going to the U.S., Europe, and India. It's gotten so good for the oil companies, they are pulling a lot of oil rigs out of storage. They've sat in storage here in Venezuela for the past decade. This new acting president, Delcy Rodriguez, has signed a number of exploration agreements with major U.S. energy firms, but analysts say she has a specific window. She's got to show real economic progress on the ground here.
3: The increase in Venezuelan oil exports comes after the U.S. captured Venezuelan President Nicolas Maduro earlier this year. The NYPD making multiple arrests outside a medical center in New York City in Brooklyn on Saturday as protesters turned violent during an ICE arrest operation.
16: DHS says the chaos happened after ICE agents arrested Nigerian national Chidozie Wilson Okeke in Brooklyn. The feds say the man asked to be seen at a hospital but was cleared by the medical staff. By the time ICE agents tried to leave the hospital with the suspect, a protest had gathered outside. They were flipping over garbage bins and name-calling NYPD officers who were seen trying to clear the emergency entrances and exits to the Brooklyn hospital. Video shows ICE agents then emerge in the ambulance bay with the suspect, a man who the feds say has prior arrest for assault and criminal drug possession.
3: And that's Fox's C.B. Cotton reporting from New York City. I'm Ted Lindner. This is Fox News.
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20: From the Community Broadcasters Weather Center, your National Weather Service forecast for tonight, clear and cool, a low around 45. As we head into next week, get ready for a significant warm-up with temperatures reaching near 80 by Tuesday and remaining dry throughout the midweek.
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3: This hour, we'll take your calls with Tammy Chavez and Tawny Lewis right here on Coast to Coast AM. 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

0: And welcome back, George Norrie, along with Tammy Chavez and Tani Lewis. Tammy, you're in Hollywood. Has Hollywood kind of pushed the ghost story a little too far? What do you think?
1: I believe so. It's Hollywood. And I believe that this is a town filled with ghosts in every sense of the word. But I feel like sometimes it just gets a little too over-exaggerated. And I feel like the real history kind of gets lost in the cracks there.
0: And what do you think, Tani?
2: I agree. Hollywood, well, L.A. in general, is beyond haunted. People do not realize the intense history, the land here in L.A., how many years back it goes back to. And so, but yeah, I do feel like it's been pushed, unfortunately by a lot of media, like TV and TV films, unscripted. It's been pushed too far, but you know what? It's okay because, you know, we're here and we still kind of like what we do. We find places to investigate and hold events, and it's not to make money. It's just because we genuinely enjoy doing it and learning as much as we can about that history.
0: What is the longest you two have stayed at a location?
1: I would say Lilydale.
2: Lilydale. And then myself, years ago, I investigated a jail. I was there for about 9 hours. That's probably the longest investigation in general I've done. But yeah, you and I, how long were we at the Hinsdale House? 3-4 hours? Four?
1: I think we were there for like almost 4.5 hours.
0: What was the name of the jail, Tani, you went to?
2: Oh, Montana State Prison, which I recommend for any serious investigators. And it's massive. And so if someone were to go there, I would say definitely try to do 2 days because we tried to do it in one. And that was not enough time because the place is so it's massive. And there's a lot of history there and a lot to see and a lot to do as a paranormal investigator. But definitely one of the coolest places I've ever been to.
0: Do you think you two have been lucky, fortunate, not to have demons all over you?
1: I just think that we just have the best intention and boundaries. That's what it is. You know, like Tani put it so well, if you walk in there with that intention of seeing something negative and dark, that's what you're going to get. And I think that, you know, for me, as a disciplined investigator, you have to have boundaries, intention, and reset.
0: Tell me about that reset.
1: I'm very mindful of what I bring in and what I carry out. Whether someone views that as psychological or spiritual, it's essential, you know, just either way. For me, a reset is just going home and keeping everything out the door, resonating with what I believe in terms of prayer or calling out to my spirit guides or my ancestors, burning Palo Santo. That resonates with me. That's my reset. And then obviously trying to get a good night's rest, going out and, you know, into the world underneath the sun, getting my vitamin D and just processing the night before just that way, just being connected to the energy outside and not being, you know, not having anything interfere that is negative or what if or whatnot. That is my reset.
0: Have you ever had a nightmare based on this?
1: Never. No, I really don't. I really don't. I think that's the thing that people expect. Like, do you expect things to follow you? Do you expect all the worst things to happen after you have an investigation? Or it's not. So,
0: how about you, Tani?
2: Yeah, I was going to say, as an intuitive, it's imperative that you have that reset. That's what I would try to teach. You know, it's like if you're someone who I call it on. If you're on all day, then you're going to be a mess. You're not going to be able to sleep. You're going to feel like there's something with you. You're going to feel like there's an attachment because you are on. And so in my classes, I always teach like, okay, we're done with the investigation. As I said, goodbye, we're done, and then off. And it's as simple as thinking of an off switch or an on switch. And then when we leave the investigation, I'm done with it. I'm not thinking about it. I'm focused on going home, maybe getting a snack, taking a shower, whatever that may be. But it's really, I have to stress this for anybody that is wanting to get into paranormal or they're learning how to develop their intuitive senses. You have to have that off switch because if you do not, you're going to drive yourself crazy. So that reset is very, very important.
0: Is that the first thing you would teach somebody about the paranormal, to have that off switch?
2: Absolutely, especially if they're connecting with the intuitive aspect. So if they're like, you know what, I want to be that investigator, but I also feel like I might have gifts. Perfect. Let's figure out how to fine tune this. How to turn it off. And it's not something I feel can be learned immediately or overnight. It takes a lot of development. However, you know, I think back to when I first started this years ago and to where I am now. And I'm like, you know what, this is effective. It works, you know, and I don't feel overwhelmed, or I don't feel like I'm hearing voices overnight. You know, I don't get that just because of that reset. And so, yeah, I think it's an important aspect of teaching intuitive development connected to paranormal.
0: All right, let's take some calls. John in Wisconsin to get us started. Go ahead, John.
3: George, hello, ladies. Brief comment and a question, please. Now more than ever, whether it's with UFOs, Bigfoot, or hauntings, the word disclosure has become part of the equation and dialogue. My question is this to the ladies. As of late, when you do your travels and investigations, are you finding out that possible sources of information to help you are being more transparent, or is there still incredible pushback for whatever reason that protects the integrity of that haunting and almost frustrates you because people will not be transparent? Thank you, ladies. And George, thank you for taking my call.
0: Tammy and Tani will let you both answer that. You start, Tammy.
1: Oh, that's a great question. It's a mix of both, and I've definitely seen more openness. People are starting to share more experiences without immediately dismissing them, but there's this hesitation, a gatekeeping element, especially when it comes to locations that we've investigated and some that we can't because of that type of personality, I guess you can say. Some of that comes from wanting to protect the integrity of the space, and some of it comes from the fear of being judged and misunderstood. So as investigators, researchers, you learn that access isn't just about permission, it's also about trust. And I feel like that disclosure is a lack of trust.
0: Yeah, Donnie, go ahead.
2: I was going to say exactly the same thing. I agree. It's like people are more open, but there is a lot of pushback. And, you know, I thought of an example. Here in Los Angeles, there's Hollywood Forever Cemetery. It is a phenomenal place. I love that place. However, a lot of investigators, they know it's very, very active. It's just a known fact. However, oddly enough, being in Hollywood where this could be a thing, they're like, nope, no one's allowed in there. Nope. Absolutely. And it's weird to me. It's so interesting because Hollywood is so much about, look at me, please come in here, please give us attention, please, you know. And for that place, it's almost like they don't want to acknowledge that historical energy. They don't want to acknowledge what we already know is there. And so that's why I go back to what Tammy said. Yes, but there are places where they try to pretend like it's not a thing. If they're very hesitant, and I don't understand it. Because I feel like we would be able to put a positive light on a place like that where people are interested. Of course, we would always respect that land and that space. But then it's like, hey, like, let's put more of a light on the people that were here. I go back to that historical aspect, the people that were here and their stories.
0: Next up, Cornelius in Louisiana. Speaking of demons, hello there, Corny.
4: Oh, you, George, I tell you. Now, which one of y'all has been in New Orleans?
1: Oh, I hear that accent, y'all. I hear it. I hear it, baby. That's me. I'm from New Orleans.
4: Okay, that's Tammy?
1: Yep.
4: Okay, Tammy. I live up here in Alexandria, Louisiana, and we got the Hog Festival over there in Avoyelles Parish. That'll be this coming weekend. So I want to ask you, have you ever been to Lloyd Hall in Avoyelles Parish? And here in Alexandria, Louisiana, we have a Hotel Bentley where supposedly General Patton haunts the Hotel Bentley. And, of course, you know, we got all these slave mansions and stuff and slave houses where supposedly the slave masters and the slaves supposedly haunt all those properties and stuff. And I just wondered if you had done that before you went to Hollywood and stuff. And, Tani, I want to ask you something. So go ahead, Tammy, first.
1: Oh, I've definitely heard about those locations. I haven't visited there, but I want to so badly. I want to go so badly. Isn't the Zapp's Chips Factory over there too? Isn't it in Alexandria, or am I wrong? No, are you probably.
4: Are you still there?
1: Yeah, hello? I'm still here, but I wasn't sure if, like, the Zaps chips.
4: Yeah, yeah, there's a factory call.
1: I'd rather go there than get haunted by the Zaps chips. But I have definitely been to St. Francisville. I've been to the Myrtles Plantation. I have definitely navigated through there. But my next stop in my bucket list has been the Hotel Bentley, because I have heard stories about Patton's ghost there.
4: Okay. Johnny, there too?
2: I am here. Hello.
0: Yeah, they're there.
4: Johnny, I want to know from you, have you ever been to Louisiana? And because you sound like you have a Louisiana voice too, since you say I got a Cajun and Creole voice.
2: I love New Orleans. My mom is actually from Georgia, but no New Orleans connections. But actually, that's where I found out I had gifts. I've been there a few times, but I was there in 2018. I was investigating, I can't think of the name of it, but it was near the French Quarter. And I remember there was this folklore where they were like, this room has a nun who died in here, and she died at the age of 100, and something really, really elaborate and stupid. And I remember sitting there thinking, no, I feel like there's a female, and she has brown hair, and she's about 25, and she committed suicide. Like, I was getting all of this information. And later we did a spirit box session, and they confirmed that everything that I picked up was accurate. And so New Orleans, I always hold to my heart. I was like, that's where I was like, oh, I think there's something here. So there's a gift here. And so, no, it's one of my favorite destinations. I've been trying to get back there. I've been to the Myrtles Plantation. I have not investigated. I'm trying to get Tammy to stay overnight with me at the Myrtles Plantation.
1: So we can do it.
2: But no, I love New Orleans. I can't wait to get back there.
0: Great. Cornelius, I heard my aunt's in the hospital. What do you know about that?
4: Oh, Lord. No, I didn't know that, Georgia. I'm going to check with Ruthie, because Ruthie, we're all friends. But I want you to pray for Martha. Martha's real sick, too. That's Barry Poole's wife. So pray for Martha.
0: Oh, no.
4: Yeah, mm-hmm. Pray for Martha.
0: All right. Thanks. We've got some dedicated listeners here, Tammy and Tawny.
1: I can tell.
0: Next up, Walter's with us, truck driving in Pennsylvania. Welcome to the show. Hey, Walter.
5: Hey, George. Hey, May the 4th be with you. How are you doing?
0: Thank you, sir.
5: And I got a question for both Tammy and Tawny.
0: Okay.
5: Have you ever thought about doing a paranormal investigation over in Graceland, Albert Fleshley's mansion?
2: Oh my god,
1: I don't know if you're a mind reader or you have like special gifts, because we were just talking about this off air.
2: Yep, off air. Oh my gosh. That's awesome.
1: Yes.
2: Would love to. It's a dream. It's something like, if someone gave us that opportunity, I'd be right there on the next flight. So it would be awesome. I would love to. I feel like we would pick up a lot, you know, not even being there. You know, I could feel Elvis's energy, not even just his energy. I feel his family's like
1: his
2: just,
1: family. Yeah,
2: yeah. It's. I would love to. So yeah, I hope that my future it comes up.
0: How many other places have you not been to that you want to be there, Tawny?
2: Oh gosh, there's a few. There, like, okay, that top that stands out for me. I've always wanted to investigate the Valeska Axe Murder House, which is in Iowa. And unfortunately, there was a family that was murdered. And however, investigators that have been there, they said the property is very, very active, and the kids always heavily communicate. And so I've always wanted to just go there and just kind of feel the land and just hear their story. But also any castle. That's one thing I've always wanted to do, is any castle, don't care where. That's like my dream investigation.
0: How about you, Tammy?
1: I definitely want to go investigate Versailles. I would love to go and investigate, you know, Marie Antoinette's ghost somewhere around there, you know, go to Le Petit Trianon and just take my devices and see if we can, you know, make communication with the former queen herself. And definitely the Ohio State Sanitarium. I would love to go and visit that place one day and investigate there.
0: Have you ever been to the Eastern State?
1: Yes.
0: Yes, I've been there too.
1: It is fascinating. One of the most remarkable, like, architecturally delicious places I've ever visited. And that is a place, you know, has a lot of stories and a lot of ghosts.
0: I think Al Capone was there, wasn't he?
1: Yep. Yeah, you could see his room. You could see, like, I think it's, like, yeah, the same room, and they've decorated it close to how he had it decorated, or it's, like, nothing has really changed, but it's there, and it's so unique.
0: Next up, let's go to Ron in Spokane, Washington, west of the Rockies. Welcome, Ron.
6: Oh, my. Enjoy the show.
0: Thank you, sir.
6: The question is, how do I shut it off? Because I got so much going on. How do you do it?
0: How do you lock yourself away from the world, Tammy?
1: Oh, that is always the million-dollar question. I don't think that you ever fully shut it off, but you learn how to manage it. And I could hear it in your voice that, you know, it is something that you are trying so hard to figure out. But for me, it's about intention. And I'm not actively, when I'm not actively investigating, I'm not engaging. The boundary that you have to create for yourself is very, very important. I think it's not the whole question of how do I shut it off? How do I create that boundary? Because otherwise you'd be overwhelmed all the time. How do you create that boundary? Whether it's prayer, whether it's through meditation, whether it's talking to your guides, to your ancestors, that is the best way to start building that boundary. It's going to take time. It's something that's not like a light switch that you can't turn off or on. But I think for all of us that are in this position like yourself, we have to ask ourselves first, how do we design the blueprint for that boundary?
0: And how about you, Tani?
2: Yeah, basically the same thing. This sounds so simple, but I would say start with that on and off switch. So simple. And you might think that's not working. Keep doing it. Mm-hmm. Like starting tonight, okay, off. And then even if you're still feeling or thinking, you know, that's okay. Then in the morning, on. And you keep doing it over and over again. And I guarantee you, again, it's not just from my experience, but from those I've taught, it works. Like what Tammy said, it's about the boundaries and managing it. Because every so often, as control and confident as I come off, with, you know, sometimes middle of the night, I hear someone, Tawny, I'm like, oh, no, we're not doing that tonight. And same. So it's every so often, yeah, every so often I'll hear something and then I make sure I off and then I'll keep doing it and then it goes away for months. And so it's about managing it. And so it's, you know, it may seem small, but I would strongly recommend that on and off switch. It will help.
0: Mm-hmm. For a moment, I thought he meant turn off my radio show.
1: Oh, no.
0: All right, we're going to come back in just a moment with the two of them, Tammy Chavez and Tani Lewis, and take final phone calls right here on Coast to Coast AM. And again, they're all linked up on Facebook, and we've got that link for you. We shall be right back.
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0: And welcome back to Coast to Coast. George Norrie with our final segment with Tammy Chavez and Tani Lewis. And again, they're on Facebook. We've got that linked up for you at coasttocoastam.com. Tammy, have you ever been on an investigation you wish you weren't there?
1: No, actually, I loved all the investigations I've been on, a part of. Even in the scariest places that people claim are like too intense, I was very surprised upon my visit to some of them where I'm like, really? I think for a good example of that was the Sally House in Atchison, Kansas. I went there and nothing. I was very surprised. But the house down the street, which is 1889 McIntyre Villa, had a different story. And that actually made me feel a little uncomfortable. That place was pretty intense.
0: How about you, Todd?
2: I'd probably say the Montana State Prison. When we first got there, myself and another investigator had to do our walkthrough. And we were going into the tower. If you research it, there's a tower there that's still boarded up, because they had to send a bazooka. They had to shoot a bazooka up there because there was a prison riot. And so many of them died. A lot of prisoners died in that space. And we had to go up there, and that was the only time in my paranormal career where I was like, I'm not doing it. And the other investigator was like, no, we have to. I was like, no, I want to turn around. I don't want to be here. Luckily, she forced me. I went up there anyway. But just being up there, I just felt 1,000 eyes on me. And it was empty. It was an empty space. So you just feel the energy. And so that's probably the only place where I almost stopped doing this work because of that place.
0: Have you ever been to the Amity House?
2: No. Would love to, though.
1: Mm-hmm.
0: How about Lizzie Borden's house in Massachusetts?
2: I've been there. I was going to Salem for something, and I drove down south to, I think it's called Fall River, Massachusetts. And yeah. I went and did a tour, but was unable to stay the night because I had to go back to Salem. And so, but no, one day I'm going to try to do an investigation.
0: I bet those are creepy places.
2: Mm-hmm. Oh, yeah.
0: Let's go back to the calls. Let's go to Jay in Alabama to get us started. Go ahead, Jay.
3: Hello, George. This is Jay. You there?
0: Yes, sir. Go ahead.
3: I've been wondering where my ad has been at. I'm going to ask the ladies if they've heard about Sloss Furnaces in Birmingham. Because it's no joke. It's real. I've been there. There's footsteps and banging on the metals. And if you're fortunate enough, you'll see the ghost in the back at the railroad tracks. Maybe mm-hmm. It's something they want to put on your bucket list.
0: And what's the name of it again?
3: Sloss Furnaces.
0: Have you been there, Tammy?
1: That's on my bucket list. Yeah, I've heard of it. I heard that is very active. There's a girl who, I guess she still works there. She has like the furnace tattooed on her back because of the experiences she's had and the connection she has to that place. But that place I heard is very, very riddled with history and a lot of tragic history and energy that still permeates there.
0: How much of these places near cemeteries are haunted?
1: That's a good question. I feel like a lot of places near cemeteries definitely have a lot of energy, whether it's like due to the land, the cemetery itself, or whatever inside that location, it all seems to like culminate and create some sort of chaos or manifestation.
0: Next up, let's go to Jay. We just had Jay in Alabama. Let's go to William in Kentucky. Hey, William.
4: Hello.
0: Yes, sir.
4: Yes, I was going to ask your guest if they've ever been to Chickamauga National Battlefield Park in Tennessee and Georgia. I had gone down there and had an experience with my wife, scared her pretty bad. I wonder if they'd ever been down there.
0: Tammy?
1: No, never been down there. I don't know much about it, but I mean, for a place that has a lot of, sounds like a lot of traumatic history, of course, someone would definitely have an experience there.
0: How about you, Tani?
2: No, I have not, but I have now written it down.
1: I know, seriously.
2: It sounds very, very interesting, and I'm glad you told us about it.
1: Always, I know.
2: You're always looking for new places to check out.
0: Do you two generally go to the same spots together?
1: Yes, a lot of times we do, or oftentimes if our schedule is not synced, we go separately. And we love to go to places that are usually off the beaten path as well. And we love learning about newer places that haven't really been investigated, but have that haunted history element to it.
0: Where is a place you will not go to?
1: Oh my God, that's another good question. I don't know. What is a good place to not go that we wouldn't want to go to?
2: You know what? There was one place that I was like, it's never going to happen, but it's gone now. It was the Bobby Mackey's Music World. I forgot where it was. Do you remember that place, Tammy?
1: Or Harry? Oh, yeah.
2: Yeah, and I heard nothing but just dark, negative things surrounding that location.
1: Yeah.
2: And I believe it was on TV a few times, and I thought, okay, whatever this is, clearly has demonic activity attached to it. There's possibly a portal. I didn't want anything to do with it. And then eventually it did get demolished and it's gone. But I believe that there's a portion of the location that is in Zach Vegas Museum in Las Vegas. I forgot what he has there, but he has parts of the building in his museum. And when I was at the museum, when I went into that room, I felt like I couldn't breathe. And I was like, okay, I'm glad that I trusted myself where I was like, I never, ever want to go here.
0: Let's go to Will in Florida, first time caller. Will, go ahead, sir.
5: Yes, sir. Hey, ladies, there's a place in Ogden, Utah, and it's not famous or anything. I lived in this house. My wife and I moved in. And the first thing that happened is there's a long driveway that goes down the side of the house. We're backing out of the driveway, and my wife says, oh, my God, look, and it's a big two-story home. Every light in the house was on. And I went, what in the heck? So I run in the front door. There's nobody there. This happened three or four times. My wife and I end up separating, and a buddy of mine hears that I'm having trouble sleeping. I mean, things are going on almost every single day. He wants to come over and see the ghost. So he comes over, and he's like the guy you were talking about. He was running around. Here, Casper, making a joke of it. He's standing in one of the bedrooms, and he just stops for no reason, and this light globe on the ceiling explodes, comes down, big chunk of glass goes in his head. We've got to take him to the hospital, get stitches. So he goes into work. He's got this big bandage on his head, tells everybody at work about it. Now everybody wants to come over. So we have this big party at my house, so everybody and see the ghost. And there were little things that happened that night. I mean, there was a couple of big ones, but the one that was the craziest is there was a girl sitting on the sofa, and I don't know, this is midway through the night. She stands up for no reason, starts walking like she's in a trance. And at this time, I was getting my kids on the weekends, and they like to play with cards, and they'd end up tearing them, so I'd buy another deck of cards, and I would put the cards that they tore up in like this wicker basket that was on the wall. And this girl walks by the wicker basket like in this total trance and reaches into this basket, grabs cards and keeps walking through the kitchen, goes up the stairs. Everybody's following her. They're calling her name. She's looking straight ahead. She goes up to the top floor, kneels down and starts dealing these cards out. And she deals them out in a cross. And I don't remember what the numbers were, but they were all identical cards from different decks. So it was like three of diamonds, three of diamonds, three of diamonds, three of diamonds, six of clubs, six of clubs, six of clubs, all the way across. But I mean, this place, it was something like that all the time, never failed to show itself, to be active. Anything you wanted to see, this thing would do it.
0: Wow. Tammy, what makes these places do what they do? What creates that kind of energy?
1: Many things. You know, it's so funny when he's telling me the story and the lights in my room are flickering. That is very odd. But I feel like when he was talking about the girl that was in a trance, I often like to think that people like that have mediumship and psychic abilities. Are they tapping into something that they don't know that they already have? Because I've seen this happen in real time. People are like, well, you know, I never really believed in this stuff until I started, you know, coming to events like this or coming to a haunted house and seeing if the ghost wants to F around and find out. And sure enough, they do. And a lot of times it's, you know, with places like that, I feel like it is a bit of intelligence and residual. And I feel like it's layers and layers of history. Utah, for example, has layers of history, especially on the land. I've heard about a lot of people who lived in
0: Skinwalker.
1: Yes, it's a lot. It is heavy. I mean, Utah hasn't really been given its haunted flowers, but it should, because I have had quite a few friends who have had some very interesting experiences living in family homes in big plots of land.
0: It's all over the place. But I want to thank you both for being on the program, Tammy Chavez and Tani Lewis. And, of course, this is for you.

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We'll see you on our next edition. Until then, be safe, everyone.

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6: A mass shooting in Oklahoma. I'm Ted Lindner, Fox News. Police searching for two suspects after that shooting took place Sunday night at a park near Arcadia Lake. Edmond, Oklahoma police spokesperson Emily Ward held a press briefing to provide a statement.
7: We understand the concern from the public and those involved, and we are working extremely hard to find these suspects and help these victims.
6: Authorities have confirmed that notifications have been made to all known victims' families. May soon be smooth sailing for neutral ships that are stranded in the Strait of Hormuz because of the war with Iran. Fox's Jonathan Savage has more.
8: President Trump describes Project Freedom as a humanitarian gesture. It begins this morning, an attempt to help some of the 2,000 ships and 20,000 seafarers who have been stranded since the start of Operation Epic Fury. But Iran's military says it'll attack U.S. forces if they enter the Strait of Hormuz. More than 100 aircraft and 15,000 service members are supporting Project Freedom. Ships which have been unable to transit the strait are said to be running low on drinking water, food, and other supplies. Jonathan Savage, Fox News.
6: The project is set to start today. Former New York City Mayor Rudy Giuliani in the hospital. Fox's Jim Osmond with more.
9: Giuliani was reported in critical but stable condition, according to a statement posted on the social media platform X. Ted Goodman, a political strategist who worked with Giuliani, said, quote, Giuliani is a fighter who has faced every challenge in his life with unwavering strength, and he's fighting with that same level of strength. The former mayor hosted his online show, America's Mayor Live, Friday night from Palm Beach. Jim Osmond, Fox News.
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6: Well, trouble for a United Airlines flight landing at Newark Airport on Sunday afternoon. The FAA saying the Flight 169 struck a light pole and a tractor trailer on the New Jersey Turnpike. The pole then struck a Jeep traveling on the highway. The aircraft landed safely at Newark Airport. The driver of the tractor trailer taken to the hospital. The NTSB is investigating. Venezuela's oil industry continuing to ramp up production. Fox's Steve Harrigan.
13: Venezuela is now exporting 1.23 million barrels of oil a day. That is the very highest level in the past 7 years. Most of that oil going to the U.S., Europe, and India. It's gotten so good for the oil companies, they are pulling a lot of oil rigs out of storage. They've sat in storage here in Venezuela for the past decade. This new acting president, Delcy Rodriguez, has signed a number of exploration agreements with major U.S. energy firms, but analysts say she has a specific window. She's got to show real economic progress on the ground here.
6: The increase in Venezuelan oil exports comes after the United States captured Venezuelan President Nicolas Maduro earlier this year. And the NYPD making multiple arrests outside a medical center in New York City and Brooklyn Saturday as protesters turned violent during an ICE arrest operation.
14: DHS says the chaos happened after ICE agents arrested Nigerian national Chidozie Wilson Okeke in Brooklyn. The feds say the man asked to be seen at a hospital but was cleared by the medical staff. By the time ICE agents tried to leave the hospital with the suspect, a protest had gathered outside. They were flipping over garbage bins and name-calling NYPD officers who were seen trying to clear the emergency entrances and exits to the Brooklyn Hospital. Video shows ICE agents then emerge in the ambulance bay with the suspect, a man who the feds say has prior arrest for assault and criminal drug possession.
6: And I'm Ted Lindner. This is Fox News.
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17: From the Community Broadcasters Weather Center, your National Weather Service forecast for tonight, clear and cool, a low around 45. As we head into next week, get ready for a significant warm-up with temperatures reaching near 80 by Tuesday and remaining dry throughout the midweek.
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0: Land of America and the gateway to the West. Good morning, good evening, wherever you may be across the nation, around the world. I'm George Dory, and this is Coast to Coast AM. Emerging artist bumper music for the first couple hours tonight. 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Later tonight, hauntings. Here's what's happening. Iran is reviewing the U.S. reply to Tehran's latest peace proposal. The plan does not address nuclear issues. U.S. Special Envoy Steve Witkoff says that the conversations are ongoing between the U.S. and Iran. While President Donald Trump previously doubted the new plan would be acceptable, adding Iran has not yet paid a big enough price for what they have done. Iran's Revolutionary Guard Corps said the room for U.S. decision-making has narrowed. With more on what happened today, here's Tom Danheiser.
1: Well, in updating the Iranian proposal, the Iranian state-linked media has said Iran has received a U.S. response to its latest peace proposal. However, U.S. President Donald Trump reportedly told Israel's Khan News that the proposal was unacceptable to him. Iranian state media said Tehran's 14-point peace plan asked Washington to withdraw its forces from near Iran's borders, end its naval blockade of Iranian ports, and for all hostiles to cease, including Israelis' offensive in Lebanon. The plan does not mention nuclear negotiations, a key demand by Washington. Iran has repeatedly denied it is seeking a bomb and says its program is only for peaceful purposes, Iran being the only non-nuclear armed state to have enriched uranium at near weapons grade level. Meanwhile, President Trump announced that the U.S. would help countries with ships stranded in the Strait of Hormuz. The president said for the good of Iran, the Middle East, and the United States, the ships will be guided out of the restricted waterways so they can freely get on with their business. The president has called the process Project Freedom and said any interference would be dealt with forcefully. And oil prices eased slightly but remained above $100 a barrel due to ongoing Middle East tensions.
0: Thank you, Tom. It's going to be an interesting week. Charles R. Smith, author of Deception, is with us to get his views on the war in Iran. Charles, what do you think of all this?
2: Well, so far, it's pretty much going as we planned. Not very well.
0: Yeah.
2: The Iranians are running out of space to put their oil, so once they run out of space, they're going to have to start standing down oil wells, which means it's going to cause damage to their systems. Meanwhile, Iraq and other nations that also export oil are running out of space to put their oil, which means that they're going to have to start standing down oil wells, which could damage their production. So for all practical purposes, we're running a game of chicken with about the same timeline on both sides. June looks like about the final deadline for the upper limits on the storage areas for both sides. And we did see a container ship get attacked today by small boats in the straits itself. No injuries reported, but I'm keeping an eye on, you know, the military aspects of this, whether they're going to be laying mines or just using small boats and perhaps unmanned vehicles to attack.
0: Charles, Iran has been an oppressive regime. They killed 43,000 of their protesters. They have been screaming death to America for years. Is all of this justified?
2: I believe so. The whole point of the exercise was to prevent them from extending their nuclear weapons and the ballistic missile systems, which would, at this point, can reach Europe and very shortly would have been able to reach the United States. So we have a choice. Either we stand up to them or we go ahead and let them go North Korea, in which case, considering the belligerent status of how they operate, you could actually pretty much tell the Saudis and the others were not really all that in favor of the idea. It is a rare circumstance to see Arab nations smiling while Israeli aircraft overflew it to attack Iran. So you can tell the war between Saudi and Sunni has gone, or excuse me, Shia and Sunni has gone nuclear, more or less. So just, I guess we're just going to have to wait it out.
0: All right, my friend. Thank you. Charles Smith, his website, softwar.net. As we reported Friday night, Spirit Airlines, an upstart that shook the industry with its ads and deep discount fares, announced that it has gone out of business after 34 years. The ultra-low-cost airline that once operated hundreds of daily flights on a bright yellow planes, employed about 17,000 people, said it had started an orderly wind-down of their operations effective immediately. Despite a slew of show cancellations and postponements, singer Barry Manilow has his heart set on a June stage return amid his ongoing cancer treatments. The 82-year-old singer-songwriter announced that while he has to cancel his Hits Come Home residency dates in Las Vegas, he's making progress with his lung cancer treatment and plans to return to the stage sooner rather than later. Prayers go out to Barry Manilow. Archaeologists in Egypt recently uncovered a massive statue believed to depict King Ramses II, the pharaoh believed to be a major character in the Old Testament. Officials described the statue as remarkable in size, weighing between 5 and 6 tons and measuring over 7 feet long. How about that? With Cinco de Mayo coming up this Tuesday, we're looking south of the border at one of the greatest archaeological afterlife discoveries of the decade. Scientists flying over the dense Mexican jungle have just used LIDAR lasers to uncover a massive hidden subterranean world. That's right. It turns out the ancient Mayans built incredible underground complexes and water temples designed specifically as acoustic portals to a realm of the dead. Here to discuss the science of ancient afterlife communication is our podcaster, Sandra Champlain. Sandra?
3: This is a great story, George. What researchers are finding beneath the Mexican jungle completely changes our understanding of ancient mediumship and life after death. While the light detection lasers revealed the physical layout of close to 1,000 of these 3,000-year-old subterranean water temples, the most fascinating breakthrough is coming from the field of archaeoacoustics. Scientists have discovered that these underground chambers were deliberately engineered to manipulate sound waves and act as a literal two-way radio to the other side. Now, to the ancient Mayans, this underground world wasn't just a final resting place. It was an active, bustling communication hub. They believed that still water acted as a mirror and a physical conduit for spirits. By chanting or playing instruments inside these specific acoustic chambers, the reverberations would alter brain waves and induce trance-like states. This allowed them to tune in and literally hear the voices of their departed loved ones answering back through the echoing water. Now, they didn't see the afterlife as a distant, unreachable place. They understood it as a parallel dimension right alongside ours, requiring only the right frequency to bridge this gap. And George, I'm happy to say, as an afterlife explorer, we don't need to travel deep into a Mayan jungle to make this connection. Our loved ones are very much still part of our lives. If we take some time to quiet our busy minds, remember joyful times with them, feeling our love for them, we can talk to them and ask them for signs. The trick is to slow down and trust those loving messages and feelings that come back. So, George, we can definitely become our own mediums, proving that love and life truly never die. Thank you, George.
0: Thank you, Sandra. Great advice. Now, what's new on the Coast to Coast AM Paranormal Podcast with your show, Shades of the Afterlife?
3: Well, right now, listeners can find Investigating the Afterlife on episode 288 through the eyes of Private Eyes. And then coming out in a couple of days is the brand new episode 289, which contains 4 steps to easily communicate with our heavenly loved ones.
0: All right. Thank you. In a moment, Robert Morningstar joins us to talk about UFOs right here on Coast to Coast AM. 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

0: And welcome back to Coast, George Norrie with you. Robert Morningstar is a graduate of Power Memorial Academy, was a New York State Regent Scholar at Fordham University, where he received a degree in psychology. For nearly 70 years, Robert has investigated the mysteries of UFOs, the paranormal and psychic and occult aspects of alien abductions. And here he is back on Coast to Coast. Robert, how are you?
1: George, it's good to hear your voice. I'm glad to be here.
0: You've been investigating for 70 years? How the heck are you?
1: I'm 77. Actually, 77 and a half. I'll be 78 in October. And I've been studying UFOs since I was 8 years old because my father jumped out of his seat back in 1956 when he saw a UFO news report on CBS, of all things. And he jumped out of his seat and said, "Robert, I saw that in 1948 when I was in the Merchant Marine. I didn't even have a word to describe it." And my father looked at me and he said, "Look at my arm." He put out his arm and all the hairs were standing up on his head. He said, "Look, it still does this to me." And so, and antecedent prior to that, without having seen UFOs, my first alien encounter was at the age of 4 when I saw a very ugly, fearsome little stumpy creature stalking through my grandfather's house. And I screamed my brains out. And that was how it began. Just like Whitley Strieber and other people, very young encounters, but you're just a kid and you don't have a vocabulary to express what you've seen. My younger brother was taken when he was 7 years old up in the Catskill, in the same region where Whitley Strieber was taken. And when he came back traumatized, I said, "What's wrong?" He said, "I got scared." I said, "Scared of what?" He said, "I saw these little guys that were like munchkins with big black eyes, and they scared me." So tonight I'm revealing everything. I'm very happy to be free to speak openly because of President Trump's his mandate, his executive order of February 19th to release all UFO files in all the agencies and all the services of the United States government has freed me to reveal all of the things that I know. And I've been working since 2008 with the United States Navy trying to push disclosure because there are white hats and black hats in the government. And there's the deep state that wants to keep the lid on it because they derive their power and their status from the secrecy. And once that secrecy is broken, a whole new paradigm is going to unfold.
0: Robert, do you believe it's your destiny to get the news out about UFOs?
1: Yes, I believe that I was put on this planet to tell the people the truth about many things. UFOs, the extraterrestrial presence on planet Earth for thousands of years, and the relationship, the connection to the assassination of President Kennedy. I'd like to say to the audience, President Kennedy gave his life to try to give you, the American people, the information that you're getting tonight on Coast to Coast. And I'm very grateful to George and Tom for allowing me to make this statement.
0: With your relationship with the Defense Intelligence Agency, were you under any non-disclosure agreement?
1: No, I have never signed or been asked to sign a non-disclosure agreement. And for that reason, I have spoken freely, but I have good judgment. And I know what I can say or what I should say and what I should keep quiet. And for that reason, I have kept volumes of information quiet because the people, frankly, were not ready for it. This whole event was foreshadowed. In 1965, I saw Frank Edwards, who wrote Flying Saucers, Serious Business, on a program called The Alan Burke Show here in New York, WNEW-TV. And Frank Edwards said that the CIA and the secret government, he didn't use those words, but the government was afraid of panic that would result if the information was let out. And the paradigm for that was what happened when War of the Worlds was broadcast in 1938 by Orson Welles. There was huge panic in New York and New Jersey because people heard the broadcast and thought it was real news. And people started to evacuate Jersey City. People started to go quite panicky in New York. There's some claims that some people were thinking of committing suicide. So they were very afraid of that. And so they realized that they had to acclimatize people. They had to elevate consciousness and suppress the fears. So Frank Edwards said then, 1965, that the CIA had developed a program of 7 stages for 7 years, and that with each 7-year stage, people would be conditioned, actually is the proper word, psychologically conditioned to assuage their fears, to tamp down the anxiety, the paranoia. And then, of course, there's the problem that establishment science has several cornerstones. 2 of them are evolutionary theory, and the other one is Einstein's relativity theory. And once you admit the presence, the extraterrestrial presence on Earth, its intervention with humanity since basically the beginning of history, and that faster than light speed and time travel are realities, then Einstein has to take a sidestep, get off his pedestal, off his throne, and Mr. Darwin will come crashing down with his theory that we evolved from the monkeys. Because I say to people, one of the first tricks of science was to convince you that you evolved from a monkey, so that when they treat you like a monkey, you won't complain. And the other axiom that I like to quote comes from a punk rock band called Devo that came out in the 1980s. They wrote a song called Jocko Homo. And the chorus of that song is very telling and very wise. It says, you walk like an ape, you talk like an ape, you do like the monkeys do. God made man, but the monkeys provided the glue, which I thought was pretty witty and very true.
0: That's fantastic. It is your destiny to be sure, Robert, and you do a great job. After the break, I want to talk with you about why you're codenamed MJ-13 and what you know. With what the president has done, have they, other than you coming forward, has the government released anything? I haven't seen anything.
1: Well, you know, the big thing, disclosure has already occurred with the 2017 release of the Tic Tac video. As I said, in 2008, I was recruited by the U.S. Navy to help them try to push disclosure, and it was an attempt to push it through the United Nations General Assembly. And we were doing pretty well. I had a liaison with a captain who was put in charge of the program, and we started to advance it. We actually got a few meetings in the United Nations, and the United Nations held a secret meeting in Vienna of the United Nations Department for Outer Space Affairs. And that within a few weeks of that event, or those events, they appointed a UN ambassador for outer space affairs. Her name is Maslan Othman. And I met her in 2010. She received the Leonov Medal. I was invited to the awards. And when I spoke to her, she said to me, nothing's going to come to the floor of the United Nations about UFOs unless one of 3 international organizations endorse it. It's got to be either the International Association of Aeronautics, the International Association of Astronautics, or the International Association of Science. And if one of these bodies does not endorse it, it will not see light in the floor of the United Nations General Assembly. And there you have it again. It's science that have been the gatekeepers. It is the military-industrial complex that has been suppressing the knowledge. And again, as I said, to keep the money rolling in, bilking the U.S. Treasury and the American people for funds that are just being devoted to the self-aggrandizement of a small group of individuals and corporations. Let me leave it there.
0: All right, stay with us. Robert Morningstar is with us. He's got an ebook out called Magonia, A Library of Witchcraft and UFOs, and Robert's website is linked up at coasttocoastam.com. When we come back, we're going to talk about his involvement with UFOs. MJ-12 is called Majestic 12. It's about 12 individuals who are involved in governmental affairs with UFOs. Robert's nickname is MJ-13. And he's free to speak openly about everything he knows about the alien presence. And we'll talk with him about that. Here's our first emerging artist, Sergeant Leper from Los Angeles, California. The song is called Under the Sun.
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0: Neil Armstrong waited 6 hours and 39 minutes to step onto the surface of the moon. 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And even DiCaprio had to wait 22 years to win an Oscar. You can wait until your destination. 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
2: 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In the search on either of those, just put in Coast to Coast AM. All the shows will pop right up. It's a lot of free listening and a lot of fun, so dig it.
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0: And welcome back. George Norrie along with Robert Morningstar. And again, we'll take calls with Robert next hour on Coast to Coast. So get ready. Robert, Jacques Vallée has a book called Passport to Magonia. And you have an e-book called Magonia, A Library of Witchcraft and UFOs. Tell us a little bit about that.
1: Well, I'm happy that you mentioned that. I think it's one of the most important books ever written on the UFO phenomenon. Jacques Vallée, who was portrayed in the film Close Encounters of the Third Kind as the French scientist trying to unravel the mystery, has been studying UFOs and writing about them since 1960. I remember one of the first books that I ever read on UFOs, a really serious science book, was Anatomy of a Phenomenon by Jacques Vallée. So I followed him all my life. And then he published Passport to Magonia, which has a very unusual name. You know, where is Magonia? So the seminar that I'm conducting, the webinar that I'm conducting, is entitled Where is Magonia? And that's what I'm revealing. But the Passport to Magonia book is a compendium of cases of UFO and alien interaction that spans hundreds and hundreds of years. Jacques Vallée was the first researcher to have what I would say a cinemascope vision or a panavision sight of the entire history of UFO interaction with humanity going back to biblical times. And the term Magonia comes from an event that happened in the 1500s in France when a UFO came down or was caught on a steeple. And the French peasantry, very paranoid and freaked out by the sight of the strange-looking people, captured them. And they wanted to burn them as witches. And the local bishop interceded and said, you can't do that. You know, they haven't done anything. And he interrogated these extraterrestrials, and they said, where are you from? And they said, we come from Magonia. So Magonia is their name, or this particular group's name, for their home dimension. That's what I think it is. Magonia is in another dimension.
0: It's like a home in the clouds, isn't it?
1: Home in the clouds, yes, that's one interpretation. But I believe they're interdimensional beings. And while I'm talking about interdimensionality, I'd like to say that the scientists, a cluster of the missing scientists, are people who knew about this interdimensionality or time travel aspect of extraterrestrials. Amy Eskridge, whose death I am investigating, along with my dear friend Mark McCandlish, who was killed on April 13th, 2021. A common link between those two and other scientists is their knowledge of time travel technology. As I mentioned before, once you admit the extraterrestrial presence, faster than light speed and anti-gravity, you're talking about time travel. And that seems to have been the forbidden subject. I've been studying a three-hour interview, the last interview that Amy Eskridge gave. And she speaks openly about ultra-terrestrials. And I've heard the term before, but I never heard it defined. And she defined it as two groups of humans from the future, the P-52s and the P-47s. And the interviewer said, what is that, P-52, P-47? And she said, P stands for present. 52 stands for 52,000 years in the future. And P-47 stands for people who will come from 47,000 years in the future. And the story goes that there is going to be a global cataclysm of some sort. And when that happened, speaking in the relative past of the P-52s and the P-47s, one group of humans went underground and survived underground, and another group of humans stayed on the surface and survived on the surface. And they had evolved to the point where they then, now, it's all relative, right? Then, now, all of them, both of them have time travel technology, and that they're sending emissaries into the past to try to deflect humanity from the course in history that led to the cataclysm. And if you see the movie Millennium, I'd like to recommend that. with Kris Kristofferson and Cheryl Ladd. That's basically the premise of that movie. Aliens from the future, ultra-terrestrials, humans, and artificially intelligent cyborgs are coming into the past to try to steer history or humanity onto the right track of history to avoid the cataclysm. But in the end, when the cataclysm does unfold, they come into the past to rescue human beings, to transport them to another planet, a safe haven, until the Earth stabilizes. So that is what Mark McCandless was communicating to me. Mark McCandless was an aerospace illustrator with a long career with all of the aerospace companies. And he was intent on speaking to the Congress. And I was in contact with him along with two other colleagues just the day before. We were exchanging emails and Facebook chats and whatnot and phone calls. And he was intent on speaking before the first Oversight Committee on UFO Disclosure. And what he wanted to tell them was what I'm telling you now, that the United States government looked into the future through a project called Looking Glass, part of the Montauk Project, to look into the future and into the past, and that they saw in the future that we would have to confront an alien, a hostile alien race, and that we would be defenseless, and that they looked into the past and they saw that there was a war between the inhabitants of Mars and another planet of more reptilian aliens who were very hostile and apparently were the same ones that would be coming in the future stalking us. And the Martians won. The Martians destroyed their planet, but it was a Pyrrhic victory. The destruction of that planet also destroyed the ecosystem of Mars. And so in order to defend ourselves in the future, the United States government sent time travelers into the past, to the Martian past, to recover the technology that they had used to defend themselves against alien attack, and then bring it back to the present to reverse engineer it so that we would be able to defend ourselves against any alien attack. So the planet Mars was devastated because when they destroyed the planet Marduk, according to Sumerian tradition, the planet that sat between Mars and Jupiter and became the asteroid belt, the asteroids and the meteor showers that were released when they destroyed that planet absolutely devastated Mars, destroyed the ecosystem, wiped out their civilization, forcing them to migrate. And one group came to planet Earth and reestablished itself, and they became the gods of ancient civilizations, the Egyptian Aeneid, the Anunnaki. And because of the close proximity of planet Earth to the sun, much closer than Mars, they couldn't take the sunlight, they couldn't take the heat, so they had to retreat underground to become what are called thonic gods. So Passport to Magonia explores all of these things, and anyone who signs up for my webinar is going to get a copy of it in PDF, because I do believe that it's, if not the most important book ever written, in order to elevate our consciousness and make us see the big picture, it is up there in the top three. So,
0: yeah, Mark McClendish died about McClendish died about 4 or 5 years ago. How did he die, Robert?
1: Mark was in contact with three close friends. I was one of them. He and I bonded as friends at the Secret Space Program Breakaway Civilization Conference, which we addressed June 7th, 2014. And all of a sudden, as he was very excited that he was in contact with the committee and was making plans to speak to them in June, suddenly this story came out that he had committed suicide. But 2 days later, I received a call from someone in the Pentagon who called to tell me that Mark McCandless did not commit suicide and that he was murdered. And that's when I began a second phase of my advisory role with the White Hats. And since that time, I have been an advisor on UFO disclosure to the U.S. Space Force and another another agency, intelligence agency, that is now under control of the good guys or the good gals, let me put it that way.
0: Would you consider Mark McClandish like one of the missing or dead scientists or UFO researchers that have been happening?
1: Absolutely, yes. Not only that, Amy Eskridge, in this interview that I referred to, the three-hour interview that she left behind, she speaks about Mark McCandless. She said, Mark McCandless didn't commit suicide. That's hokum, you know. She uses a stronger word. She was a very spicy-tongued lady, so she didn't mince any words. She said, nobody's going to convince us that Mark McCandless committed suicide, nor any of the others, you know. And some of them are overt murders, but we have the term suicided, being suicided, or arconcided is an older term. And that's the way that the cover story is usually held. The deep state, the men in black, will kill somebody, and the cover story is, oh, they committed suicide. Well, Mark McCandless did not commit suicide. Amy Eskridge did not commit suicide. They were murdered. And it is a dangerous situation, but I believe that by the best antiseptic is sunshine and sunlight, and that the more people know the truth, the harder it will be for men in black and the deep state to keep hiding the truth.
0: Knowing what you know about the alien presence, what can you tell us?
1: The alien presence is comprised of several races of extraterrestrials, ultra-terrestrials, and a very unusual kind of being that the MJ-12 papers, which I always keep here on my desk, I was briefed at the entry level of MJ-12 more than 10 years ago. They describe a fourth category, aside from the tall gray, the short gray, the insectoids, or cryptids. They describe these beings, transmorphic entities, TMEs. And they said that this was the most unusual kind of extraterrestrial, and that they were not created beings, that they exist as pure mind energy in another dimension, that they are curious about our dimension. They are able to open portals or windows into our dimension and enter our dimension, and that when they arrive here, they have the capacity to transform pure mind energy into any shape or form that they wish, whether it be animate or inanimate. And when I read that in this document, the MJ-12 document, which is based on flying saucers and national security, an estimate of the situation written in 1949. When I read that, I said to myself, transmorphic entities can transform pure mind energy into anything, animate or inanimate, basically shapeshifters. I said, for all I know, that vase sitting on my shelf there could be a TME just sitting there watching me. And I'll tell you, George, something has happened during the last year. Portals are opening where the Earth is passing through a very a new region of space that is electrified, electromagnetically charged. And this is fraying the barriers, the boundary layers between dimensions. And there is an easier crossover for aliens, angels, demons, extraterrestrials, ultra-terrestrials to enter our dimension and pass through. And I am experiencing that very, very strongly. I've been developing my psychic abilities for 60 years or more. I had it as a child, but I went to Fordham University, got my degree in psychology in the pursuit of parapsychology. So I can tell you, folks, we're trying to prepare you to elevate your consciousness so that you would enter this new realm, this new world, unafraid and fearless, because that's necessary for you to be able to stand in this new reality. As a matter of fact, James Jesus Angleton, who was the chief spook, appropriate term, the chief spook, counterintelligence spook at the CIA, he held a ritual. They learned how to invoke and conjure extraterrestrials. And they brought through the praying mantids, and they had a group of CIA agents and intelligence people in a room where they did this ritual to conjure this mantids. And it was mediated by a tall gray. It said that this was this introduction to these beings and this ritual for conjuring them was through the mediation of a tall gray. And in a book called Exempt from Disclosure by Captain Robert M. Collins, U.S. Air Force, who was a very close friend of mine and one of the aviary, he said, James Jesus Angleton said, when the bugs spoke, men in the room fainted.
0: Stay with us, Robert. We're going to come back and chat more and take calls next hour. Here's our next emerging artist, Aether Weaver from Elizabethton, Tennessee, Terracotta Dreams.
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14: They are still searching for the gunman. I'm Dave Anthony, Fox News. After a mass shooting late last night near Oklahoma City.
15: There was a party at Lake Arcadia. Edmond Police, along with Oklahoma Highway Patrol and Oklahoma City Police, responded to find multiple victims.
14: Emily Ward with Edmond Police. At least 12 people taken to hospitals. No update yet on their conditions. Rudy Giuliani's in critical condition in a Florida hospital. Fox's Ashley Strohmeyer has more.
16: His representative releasing a statement. It didn't say what happened to the 81-year-old, but asked for prayers for America's mayor. Giuliani served as New York City's mayor from 1994 to 2001. He later became president Trump's personal attorney and advisor.
14: That was during the first Trump term, and the president posted on Truth Social that Giuliani's a warrior and was right about everything in his attempts to help the president overturn 2020 election results, though court challenges fell short, and Giuliani was later indicted in two states on criminal charges and was sued and held liable for defaming two Georgia election workers. And Fox's Jared Halpern reports from the White House. President Trump also posted about a new plan on the Iran conflict.
17: Project Freedom, President Trump says, will guide ships unable to transit the Strait of Hormuz through the narrow waterway controlled by Iran. In a social media post, the president says the ships are from areas of the world not in any way involved in what is taking place in the Middle East, calling it a humanitarian gesture.
14: Well, the president also warned any interference will be dealt with forcefully, but Fox's Doug Luzader reports.
18: An Iranian parliament leader admonished the president over the new shipping operation. Here's what he wrote on X. Warning, any American interference in the new maritime regime of the Strait of Hormuz will be considered a violation of the ceasefire. The Strait of Hormuz and the Persian Gulf would not be managed by Trump's delusional posts.
14: And the price of oil is up slightly. The price of the gas pump up another penny. AAA's national average for regular, $4.45 a gallon now. 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
32: Weather Channel forecast for the Midlands. A warming trend begins here today with sunshine in the forecast. 80 are high here on this Monday. 83 tomorrow. We warm to 88 on Wednesday. Gentle southwest breeze at 5 to 10. Both today and tomorrow increasing up to 20 miles per hour Wednesday afternoon. Richard DeWetting at the Weather Channel.
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34: Live from the Community Broadcasters headquarters of South Carolina, Ken and Dave are here to deliver the day's need-to-know news. This is Wake Up Carolina.
35: Good morning. Welcome to Wake Up Carolina. Monday morning, May the 4th, 843-661-0937, our number. Good morning, Josh.
36: Good morning.
35: Good morning, Royal Rev of Radio.
36: Good morning.
35: Anybody do anything eventful over the weekend?
36: No.
35: My weekends largely consist of just messing around. I did go to a movie Friday, The Devil Wears Prada Part 2. Meryl Streep nailed it the first, The Devil Wears Prada. Ken doesn't wear Prada, but the devil does. And she did quite the job. I asked my wife, I said, so Prada's still around? Because that's kind of unique in the realm of high fashion. But once you reach the status of Prada, of Dior, or you know some of the other, what would that be, extreme luxury brands?
36: I guess so.
35: So give me a luxury brand, but not an extreme luxury brand, Josh. Give me what you would consider a luxury brand, but not an extreme. Is Louis Vuitton luxury or extreme luxury?
37: I would say luxury.
35: Not extreme luxury?
37: Isn't Gucci like extreme luxury?
35: Okay, is Gucci extreme luxury?
37: This is girl questions. I don't really know. That's a question for Dave.
36: Okay. And I really don't know.
35: So when your wife goes shopping, is it Dior? Is it Gucci? Is it Louis Vuitton?
36: What do you buy off the rack At the clearance rack?
35: Well, I mean, it depends on where the rack is.
36: Where's the nearest
35: consignment shop? If you go to Avenue of the Americas, I would imagine you could find some of these extreme luxury brands for sale on the rack.
36: I guess it's fun to browse those extreme luxury brands. And I can't really answer that for women's clothes, I guess. But, you know, I'd say...
35: Give me a men's luxury brand.
36: Brooks Brothers.
35: Okay.
36: But not extreme.
35: No, give me a men's extreme luxury brand.
36: Armani.
35: Okay. There you go. Revenue more than we gave him credit for, Josh.
36: Thank you. Thank you. Because I've heard.
35: Yeah, you've heard. I've heard those things as well.
36: What's Hickey Freeman? Is that?
35: That would be luxury. Not extreme luxury. That's pretty good. I don't know what extreme luxury is. I mean, I think I have a pretty good understanding of what luxury brands are, but I don't know what extreme luxury is. The Prada line, here I go. You ready? Mm-hmm. The Prada line has an extreme luxury element to it, but it also has luxury. In other words, you want to go upstairs or you want to stay downstairs where the luxury brands are sold. If you want to go upstairs, then show me your gold card or your black card. You know, show me your black card. I'll carry you upstairs in the Dior store because that's where some of the extreme luxury. In other words, I think some of those brands have luxury components as well as extreme luxury components. It would be a little bit like the levels of American Express. You know, the black card would be an extreme luxury card, right?
36: So I've heard.
35: The others would be luxury cards.
36: Yeah.
35: I mean, the green card would be, you know, I'm crazy enough to get a credit card. And I hope I don't abuse this. Well, with American Express, it would be a little bit different. So, yeah, it was good. Meryl Streep aged gracefully.
36: Lululemon, or what is that?
35: I know this for my daughter. You ready?
36: Okay.
35: $100 warm-up pants. Lululemon.
36: Is that a luxury brand?
35: It's expensive warm-up pants.
36: Okay.
35: That's all I know. It's expensive warm-up pants.
36: Okay.
35: And when my daughter says, Daddy, I'd say no. But if she says, Daddy, then it's like, okay, take it and roll with it.
36: Yeah.
35: But no, Prada would be, I guess, an extreme luxury brand. I learned this. My daughter dabbled in modeling for a little while. She's tall. And it really goes back to the, you ready, Josh? I'm going to give you a quick lesson on modeling, what it's about. It's not about how pretty you are or not. It's about how the clothes hang on you. You're basically a human clothes hanger. And it goes back, I mean, seriously, it goes back to the Greek architecture. They want the body to be 8 times longer than the face. I mean, they don't want the face to look, you know, hideous. But the essence of modeling is how do the clothes look. In other words,
36: so it's kind of math.
35: Well, I don't want a striking, beautiful lady because why? You pay attention to the lady and not the clothes. I mean, think of that. So it's really the human being is the walking version of a clothes hanger. And they want the body to be 8 times longer than the face. I just found that odd. I learned that in my non-luxury nor extreme luxury life built in and around youth modeling back in the day. 843-661-0937. Biggest sports star of the weekend? I mean, is George Strait playing a Clemson a sports story?
36: No.
35: I saw a lot of people cussing and fussing about traffic.
36: I've heard about that.
35: I got a buddy who went to the game. I mean, went to the concert at the stadium.
36: It was not a game.
35: Where they play games. And he said for 3.5 hours he stayed a parking deck. And I'm like, 3.5? I think you're exaggerating. He said, I promise I'm not. It took him 4 hours to get, 4.5 hours to get Clemson to Greenville. And that isn't far. I mean, people in the upstate know that geographic region better than I do. But is that typical? I mean, I know Clemson has... It's a small town. It's a college town. It doesn't have an abundance of infrastructure leading in and out. But from what I read, Rev, the normalcy of the university being in charge when the football games are played was not the case. The promoter, the concert promoter, was the ones working with local law enforcement to make sure, you know, the traffic flowed best it could. And it didn't flow at all.
36: And I equated that to the promoter wanting to save a buck.
35: Not wanting to bring in a bunch of law enforcement.
36: I don't know. I could be totally wrong.
35: You know you're getting it right.
36: Yeah.
35: Of course. And there's no strategery there. If you're at Clemson and you know what traffic is like, you know, you've had a bunch of football games up there, and you know how hard it is to get in and out of, or how hard it's not to get in and out of there. But there's no locality to that. I mean, the local flavor. Here's the concert promoter. Got one of the biggest names in country music coming to an outdoor stadium venue that seats 80-some-odd thousand people. I think they had over 80,000 people in attendance at the concert, but I think there's still people there.
36: stuck in traffic in a parking garage somewhere.
35: I think
36: somewhere.
35: As we speak, there's still people trying to get out of Bob.
36: I heard it was terrible.
35: Trying to get out of Cowboy Town, USA.
36: But I heard the show was great.
35: Well, I'm sure it was. I mean, George Strait's one of the great, great, great, great, great, great country music artists of our time. Kind of the connection between the old guard of country music and the new fangledness of country music. But, yeah, I think there's still people trying to get home from Death Valley. A bunch of the upstate needs to do a better job. No, I'm not going to lay that. I mean, as much as I'd love to find something wrong with what Clemson did, I'm gathering that it was not Clemson. That the promoter, as you said, tried to save a buck.
36: That's what I read.
35: Instead of having a law enforcement officer at each crossroads,
36: yeah.
35: Let's put one here and there.
36: Well, because you know they know how to do it after a crowd is there for a football game. I mean, there's obviously they got that figured out.
35: But if your interest is the bottom line, and you don't want any... You like the revenue side, don't want the expense side. You save a buck by not having but so many law enforcement agents in and around Clemson.
36: But that's not the sports story, but the sports story I thought of because I thought of you is the number nine.
35: Yeah, the nine. The nine had a good weekend. The Braves had a good weekend. The nine had a good weekend. Yeah. So I thought of you.
36: No.
35: I said, Rhett's probably thinking about me. I nearly sent you a text and said the nine.
36: Yeah.
35: I sent one of my buddies and I said the nine. They're like, oh, grab. I mean, okay, we won't hear the end of this. Let me ask you a question. This is for race fans. How many drivers have won 23 races by the time they're 30? That was Elliott's 23rd win yesterday at the age of 30, turned 30 in November of this past year. So how many drivers, Reb, have won 23 races? I mean, to me, the obvious is Jeff Gordon. I mean, Gordon had a crazy run early in his career. And I'm talking about the Bobby Petty won a bunch of races before he was 30. But that would have been the golden era. The golden era of NASCAR. Richard Petty, I think, won about 60 races. But, I mean, they raced every night just about. They'd load up a truck and go to Hickory or go to Blainsville or, you know, wherever. Go to Greenville Pickens or go to wherever. I mean, it didn't matter. Ontario. I mean, they went any and everywhere back in the day. Petty won 60 races before he turned 30, by the time he turned 30, Gordon won 55. That's a crazy statistic. But what other drivers?
36: I don't know. See, I don't know how old
35: Kyle Busch.
36: Like Reddick is. How old is he? How many is he?
35: But he hadn't won 23.
36: Yeah, but
35: well, he nearly won that many this year. here's the list. You ready? Because I lit it up yesterday. Okay. Petty won 60, but now that's the olden era. That would be a different time. In the modern era of NASCAR, Jeff Gordon won 55. That's a crazy number for a guy before he's 30 or by the time he's 30. Kyle Busch won 29 by the age of 30. And Joey Logano won 25. Okay. Chase has won 23. So in a historical context, despite Elliott some believing is underperforming, and it was the first race, and here I go with a race fan, or being a race fan for real, I've told Rev all year, that the Chevrolet just can't, I mean, the Fords either. I mean, nobody can keep up with the Toyotas. The Chevrolet had a new body style. They came out with a new car, and it had some equilibrium problems, but they couldn't quite figure it out. Well, they figured it out, because the 9 was every bit as good as the Toyotas yesterday.
36: Okay.
35: In fact, my wife said, why are you cussing the Toyotas? Because when Chase was running as well as he was, Rev, here I am, damn Toyotas, get some of that Toyota. You know what I mean? I'm yelling and screaming like I'm at the race. Obviously, I'm not. But she asked me yesterday, what's your beef with Toyota? Well, Toyota's been cutting my boy's butt, you know what I mean, for the last little while. So it was fun to watch the 9 get the better of the Toyotas. But it was the first time this year on a mile and a half, Rev, that I thought the Chevy, the 9, could run mano a mano with the Toyota. I mean, they're good. Don't get me wrong. Denny Hamlin finished second. The other guy that's won all the Reddick finished third. So it was the 9 and then a bunch of Toyotas. But it was the first time this year that a Chevrolet, or a Ford, for that matter, looked like they could beat the 9 heads up. Will the Braves ever lose? I don't know. I don't know. It's a crazy and historic beginning of a season. 25-10. That's a 707 clip. You know, I mean that's,
36: wow.
35: Yeah, I mean,
36: I didn't know that.
35: Major League Baseball teams don't win 70% of their game. But if you think about it, they're almost at the quarter post. I mean, they're almost 40 games into the season, 40, 80, you know, you see where I'm headed. I mean, we're almost a quarter of the way through the season, and they're already 15 games over 500. I mean, they can play 500 baseball from here to the All-Star break and probably still be leading the division. Mm-hmm. And speaking of the quarter post, I'm talking about the Kentucky Derby.
36: Oh, yeah.
35: I didn't watch it live because I'm not a luxury brand kind of guy. But the lady, I don't know if you saw the video or not, the lady that actually trained the horse that won the race, the horse was like a long shot, stupid long shot, and was in the last place.
36: Came from the last place all the way.
35: Was the last horse coming down the backstretch, I think, and just took off like nobody's business. Steroids. Anyway.
36: The horse?
35: I don't have any idea. You don't think those horses get amped up a bit?
36: I don't know.
35: Yeah. I read yesterday that all but one of the horses in the Kentucky Derby yesterday, I don't know if the right word is yearling. Somebody help me with that. When you're a descendant, that's the way I'd use it. I mean, when you're a descendant of Seattle Slewer Secretariat, what does that make you? Because yesterday I read that every horse in the Kentucky Derby yesterday either came from Seattle Slewer Secretariat. Bloodline. Yeah, there you go.
36: The legend lives on.
35: Yeah, forever, and I guess forever. Now, the uniqueness of Secretariat, Josh, we know that Freddie Mercury has too many teeth. I mean, he's dead, but Freddie Mercury, when alive, had too many teeth. That gave him too much room in his mouth. And he was, you know, going to out-sing everybody. But he's kind of cheating because he got too many teeth and his mouth's too big. They have all that reverberation going on and all that other stuff.
36: I guess that helps.
35: Secretariat had a bigger heart than normal. I mean, there was an abnormality about Secretariat. Obviously, you know, a world-class racehorse, but a world-class racehorse with an exceptionally large heart. And, I mean, we know that to be true now. So, some of the post-mortem, some of the work done to Secretariat after he died. Anyway, all the horses but one came either from, what's the word I'm looking for? I mean, it's not descendant.
36: It's lineage.
35: Lineage? Okay, that sounds better. Yeah, lineage would be better descendant, I'm sure. But it seems like there's another horse racing word.
36: Oh.
35: You know, like the nine. You know that
36: right, an inside.
35: Yeah, you know, it's not Chase, it's not Chevrolet, it's the nine. The 9 and the 11. We knew the 9 and 11 would be good cars. 843-661-0937.
36: By the way,
35: if you're on your way from the George Strait concert and you're listening via the app, good luck.
36: Good luck.
35: Our prayers are with you, and we hope you get home sooner than later.
36: I was going to say, Acuna went on the injured list. He strained a hammy, I guess.
35: I still don't.
36: He gets hurt a lot.
35: He does. He does. And that's going to come into play with his negotiations. I don't know. I mean, obviously, he's a world-class talent. I mean, nobody can deny that. But I've often said the Braves seem to win with him or without him. He's not one of those guys when you take him out of the lineup, everybody looks around and now who's going to get it done now? He wasn't an extreme talent, no doubt about it, but the Braves don't seem to struggle a lot when he's not in the lineup. Is somebody on the phone? Let's go there.
36: Hockey Mike, good morning.
0: Hey, guys, you were talking about the sport story of the weekend, and you talked about a whole lot of stuff and had not mentioned the Kentucky Derby. That's why I called, but I didn't want to hang up on you and just leave you hanging. Was that not an amazing, when they made the last turn to the stretch, he was dead last. I mean, dead last. I even put that stuff on Facebook.
35: I saw it.
0: I don't watch horse racing. It was amazing.
35: And, Mike, it wasn't like dead last that he was the best horse in the field and everybody knew it. He was dead last, and that's kind of where everybody thought he should be.
0: No, he was a 23-1 long shot, I believe. As a matter of fact, I believe the horse that finished either second or third, O.C. Esalia or something like that, was like a 70-1 long shot. So his people were quite happy, too. Right quick, since this sports is over, are you going to talk about this possible redistricting today? Because I would love to see South Carolina redistrict Clyburn right into retirement. That seems to be the big thing going on. I was hoping you would talk about that today.
35: Yeah, sure I will.
0: Listening, so. All right, boss. Y'all have a good week.
35: Thank you, Mike. Bye. Good to hear from you. 843-661-0937. Let's take another call, and then we'll take our first break of the week.
36: Will in Las Vegas. Good morning, Will.
2: Hello, freshly back from the Woodstock for Capitalist in Omaha. Sat there and watched the new CEO, Greg Abel, and old Warren was there, 95 years old, walking to the arena and with a cane and no oxygen. The boy's still got it going on. Even Bill Murray was there. He was in the bar in the Hilton after the meeting, passing around a tip jar, trying to help the band out. So he's still a wild man. The biggest thing I learned from the shareholders meeting is ABC. Mr. Buffett said the number one reason businesses fail is arrogance, bureaucracy, and complacency. They pride themselves on having the least amount of bureaucracy possible. They own more treasury bonds, treasury bills, they being Berkshire Hathaway, $380 billion than the Federal Reserve has. Unbelievable cash hoard, and they're able to ride out tariffs and energy prices and all that because of that cash hoard. So it was an interesting meeting, and they're good to hear they're still rolling. The second thing I was going to bring up is the Miss Yvette controversy with South Carolina State. This brings an interesting dynamic on the governor's race. Trump has now endorsed Pam Yvette for governor.
35: I don't think so.
2: Yes, he has.
35: I have not heard that. Yeah, I'm sure he hasn't, unless he did it early this morning.
2: Oh, okay. Well,
35: Henry McMaster's endorsed her.
2: Yeah. Well, she must have embellished it on her website because I heard she was endorsed by Trump. I went to her website and she said the only one support, something about is picture her and Trump and the only one Trump support on her for governor. But
35: they maintained a very close relationship with President Trump. They've given the appearance there is much more there than what you just said, Will. They've led you to believe that there's been an endorsement, but I'm sure there has not.
2: Yeah, well, it'll be interesting. Well, my question to the other candidates, are they going to support the racism exhibited by South Carolina State? And that's what it is. It's racism to disinvite a white speaker that happened to be a successful business person. Are they going to support her discrimination by South Carolina State and support the 9 Republican lawmakers who are now calling for defunding South Carolina State and their racist actions against Pam Yvette. But it puts them in a weird political position. Are they going to support their opponent or are they going by doing the right thing? I don't know, but I don't like what South Carolina State did to her at all, whether you like her as governor or candidate or not.
35: Bingo. Couldn't agree more. Thank you, Will. Appreciate it, my man. Yeah, what SC State did, but SC State invited her, and then the students got upset, and they disinvited her, and the college president at SC State says, well, I mean, the students have a right to assemble, a right to free speech, and out of that came, you know, a boycott, a lot of pushback against her being allowed to speak there. I'm with Will. No matter what your opinion is of her as governor of South Carolina or not, it was a shameful example of reverse racism, what SC State apparently did. Let's take a break. We'll be back in just a few moments.
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35: We're back, 843-661-0937. There are a lot of different places we can go and a variety of conversations we can have this morning. I do want to have one about redistricting at some point in time this morning. We had a guest at 9:05 Friday that I found interesting, a guy that I followed a bit about the war and some of the shut-in talk. And I ain't talking about old people not getting out. I'm talking about shutting in of oil wells or not. But I want to go back to something Will said a second ago. The Berkshire Hathaway annual meeting in Omaha, Nebraska is a celebration of capitalism. It is kind of odd that, it's kind of interesting that Warren Buffett lives in Omaha, same house he bought in the 50s. He said the only splurge he's had in the last 50 or 60 years is a big screen television because he likes Nebraska Cornhusker football. And let's face it, it's better that way. You know what I mean? The big H. What, the old plasma that turned into the, what's the crystal and blah, blah, blah, blah, blah.
36: LEDs now.
35: Yeah, LEDs and whatnot. Anyway, Buffett splurged. I think 90 days saved his cash the way he paid for it. But when you look at, I read this, we touched on this a little bit last week. How can the market absorb the oil going up to 100 and, I mean, I saw yesterday that the spot price Friday was $128 a barrel. I mean, there's a scarcity premium.
36: I saw 405 gas in town this weekend.
35: I saw 409 this morning. Oh. So we're, I mean, I said it last week, it'll be north of $4 at about everywhere this week. It's headed to 459. I mean, if you take a correlation, it's headed to about 459. And where it goes after that, I don't have any idea. But the reason I want to bring up Berkshire is what the Fed is now doing. I mean, the Fed is now infusing about $40 billion a month in what they're calling reverse management purchases. To me, that's a fancy way of saying quantitative easing. It's $40 billion a month. It's reverse management purchases. All it is to protect the investment class. I mean, you're paying, you know, more for gas than you ever, or not, maybe not ever have. You will eventually, if nothing changes, pay more for gas than you ever have. Now, once again, when does the fever break? I don't have any idea. Trump says something today that we're going to, in concert with other nations, come up with a way to escort some of these vessels through the Strait of Hormuz. I don't have any idea. We're day 66 of the war. But I read that, and I kind of dug into it a bit. And AI helped me some with Grok and a couple of other AI iterations. But we're talking about Berkshire. We're talking about a celebration of capitalism. We're talking about reverse management purchases, which is QE disguising itself as something else. Bessent gets out on television and says the market's resilient. You know, the market can take an energy shock because the Trump economy is the greatest economy in the history of mankind. Maybe not. But when you're infusing about $40 billion a month in reverse management purchases, I mean, all that is manipulating, distorting reality of the economy. If you're not a member of the investor class, you're not really benefiting. You're paying the price for a war in Iran that has increased the price of oil, subsequently led to an increase in the price of gas. But I went down this road, guys.

0: protecting Wall Street from the energy shock. I mean, that's all it is. It's a shield for the investor class to make sure they don't struggle mightily. In other words, the S&P doesn't sell off 25% because oil goes from $67 a barrel to 110 or 15 or 20 or 25 or wherever we end up one of these days. I don't have any idea where the end game is or when we get there. But I read a statistic that I found very interesting. What have I told you, Rev? That the S&P 500 has been around since 1957. And the S&P 500 has, in the fourth quarter of 2025, the S&P, the net and gross profit of the S&P was a larger share of our national GDP than it's ever been. In other words, the companies in the, I think it's 503 companies in that index that has been around since 1957. I mean, they move around. I mean, companies are in the S&P and then they're not. Companies that were, NVIDIA, I think, is in the S&P. They weren't a company 5 years ago. Google, you know, some of the other, Apple, some of the others. So you've got an S&P 500 that represents a segment of our economy. The net profit of the S&P 500 has never been a larger share of our national GDP. At the same time, they've never paid a smaller burden of our federal tax burden. I mean, that's crony capitalism. That's all that is. That reeks of crony capitalism. The S&P, once again, stick with me. I mean, do you understand what I'm saying? The S&P's net earnings are a larger share of our national GDP than they've ever been. In the last quarter of 2025, the taxes paid by the S&P 500 have never been a smaller share of our national government's revenue, what we call inlays, outlays and inlays. That's the money coming in the door. So the S&P 500 is an embodiment of lobbying Congress to make sure your profit far outpaces your tax liability. I'm not saying corporations don't pay taxes. Don't misunderstand me. But the data clearly shows that, and that's why you get this K-shaped economy. You got one line going up, you got one line going down. But the government now is injecting, infusing about $40 billion a month in the economy to do what? To make sure Wall Street doesn't pay like Main Street pays when the price of gas goes from $2.29 to what was your number?
1: 405.
0: 405. Mine was 409. I saw it at 409 this morning riding over, and we're fairly cheap in the grand scheme of things compared to some of these other states. We're still pretty cheap gasoline, but I just found that a little bit insulting. And I don't know what you guys want to do with that. I mean, does it condemn capitalism? Of course not. Does it condemn lobbying or bribing or whatever Washington does well to make sure, you know, this works that way? And 66% of American workers, this is the other side of the coin, 66% of American workers, for you folks in Tampa, go, that's two of three, your income is not keeping up with inflation. Say that again. 60% of American workers, their income is not keeping up with inflation, at the same time that the S&P 500 and their profits are a larger share of our national GDP, their tax liabilities are the smallest share of our GDP that they've ever been. Still a big number. It's a huge number, but you're talking about trillions and trillions of dollars in our federal budget. You're talking about, I think the net, the gross number was about $4.5 trillion in a single quarter. And that's net profit, might be gross profit. Gross profit might have been 4.5, net 3.8, somewhere there about. Anyway, it was multiple trillions of dollars that the S&P 500 put on its ledger as net or gross profit for that matter. And when you compare that to the size of our national economy, it's never been that favorable to corporate America. And once again, I'm not arguing that corporate America doesn't pay its taxes. That's where Limbaugh and I always disagreed. Limbaugh looked at business as it was just business and always segregated or tried to separate, Rev. You know, okay, you got mom and pop over here. They don't have a lobbyist on K Street. They don't have a law firm in our nation's capital doing all the work needed to be done to make sure they got a carve out or they got some sort of exemption or they got favorable treatment. But I just found that. And the reason I was motivated to do that is I read something on Bloomberg about what Bessent's doing today, what the Fed and the Treasury are coordinating, and that is $40 billion of new liquidity going into the economy. And you can argue, I mean, the only argument you make is, hey, We don't need Wall Street having a big

0: sell off because of the price of gas. You know, those who don't lobby the government, they'll be okay one of these days, but they'll just have to choke on $4.09, $4.59 a gallon gas. It's just it's a broken system. It's a terribly broken system when 66% of Americans, and it goes back to the, and once upon a time I argued on this show for about a week, relentlessly, because I'd read a lot about it, studied it, tried to understand it. We are an economy today that far overcompensates capital, far undercompensates labor. That's just where we find ourselves today. Now, how do we get back to a better place of a balance? There you go with the word equilibrium. And, you know, what is labor worth in our economy? What's capital worth in our economy? But when Will talks about Warren Buffett, and there's no doubt he's a great investor. I mean, there's no doubt he's a great investor. But it ain't real. It's not as hard as it should be to be a great investor when the Fed's been as activist as they've been. I mean, that's the, you know, I'm not saying you throw a dart and hit, you know, a stock and it increase in profit by 20% a year. But the Fed has done, and the Treasury has done everything in their power to make sure the investor class doesn't get, you know, walloped like everybody else in America when gas goes from 229 to 409 or 429 or 449 or whatever that number is, because we're heading to a high number. I mean, we really and truly are. Now, before we take our break, Josh has got it lined up. We had a guest on at 9:05 who has basically caught my attention. And the argument he makes, Rev, is we're totally losing sight of, you know, how far Iran can go. How willing are they to suffer? How long can they endure the pain and anguish that we're putting on the Iranian economy?
1: I follow him, and I saw him over the weekend arguing that point with a lot of people.
0: Yeah, and a lot of you don't know what you're talking about. Well, maybe I don't, you know. But anyway, hold on to the name Richard Goldberg. We'll take a break. I'm not talking about Goldberg the wrestler. I'm talking about Richard Goldberg, senior advisor at Foundation for Defense of Democracies. Always be suspicious of senior advisors. We'll take a break. We'll be back in just a few.
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3: Mark Lynch says he's a conservative, but listen to what he actually believes. Lynch wants to legalize cocaine, eliminate the DEA, the agency standing between our families and the drug cartels, and change the law so violent convicted domestic abusers can legally buy guns. Let that sit a minute. Cocaine, legal. The DEA, gone. Domestic abusers, armed. That's not a conservative agenda. That's a radical one. More dangerous drugs in our neighborhoods, fewer agencies protecting our families, violent abusers with weapons. This isn't a policy difference. This is dangerous. But don't just take our word for it. In a recent post, President Trump called Lynch a lunatic and a disaster for the Republican Party. That's why Lindsey Graham has President Trump's complete and total endorsement. Because when it matters, Lindsey gets the job done.
4: I'm Lindsey Graham, candidate for U.S. Senate, and I approve this message.
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5: Thank you, Lindsey.
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18: Weather Channel forecast for the Midlands. A warming trend begins here today with sunshine in the forecast. 80 are high here on this Monday. 83 tomorrow. We warm to 88 on Wednesday. Gentle southwest breeze at 5 to 10. Both today and tomorrow increasing up to 20 miles per hour Wednesday afternoon. Richard DeWetting at the Weather Channel.
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0: We're back, 843-661-0937. We're in the beginning of the next hour. It'll come to me, and then we'll kind of set it up, and we'll go to our guest from Friday and just let you chew on what he has to say. Let's go to the phone. It's almost there.
1: Hey, Breeze, good morning. You're on the air.
20: Kid, you know, you're dealing with the stock market thing. I've only got three clients, and all my clients are rich, that have ever created or produced anything. The rest of them went to work, typical example, went to work Blue Cross, Blue Shield, a monopoly. But their buddy in the stock, their retirement account, index funds, and so forth. And then if you talk to them, you think that they are financial geniuses because they have all this money that they made in the stock market. And they really honestly believe that they made that money fair and square. And then out of the same breath in their mouth, after they've got all that money, they'll ask me if I could send my boy over there to their house for $100 to go fix their HVAC unit or wire do some wiring or whatever, because they don't want to pay anybody what they're worth, but they want to get their thing. And they wonder why people pissed at the wealthy and why you got this class. Well, it'll be a class warfare. You know, the same thing with me. They won't want me to charge them what I'm worth. It wouldn't bother them at all if I charged them $5 a workout. They would come in and be all polite, kind, and everything.
0: Breeze, I want to jump in because I want you to think of the arrogance. Think of the arrogance you've got to have to believe you're entitled to that 18% return, but that person crawling under your house to fix your ductwork isn't entitled to $25 or $30 an hour.
20: And I was that guy one time. I was that guy that felt like the guy should come over there. Now, I didn't have the money, but I've got an older brother just worth more money than you can count. feet, and he'll want to know, you guys, did I know somebody that you go work on something for cheap for him? I said, nobody shows up at a guy's $5 million home and says, I will cut this guy a deal. But that's what they expect. And then they wonder why the plumber or an HVAC guy or an electrician pretty much despises them. You know? But I was going to ask you this, kid. Do you think, if we do the redistricting in all of the red states, would that be enough to win the midterms without passing the Save America Act? And at what point do you think that Trump is going to say, okay, we've hurt Iran enough economically. I'm not going to put boots on the ground. I'm not going to take coffee from that island or whatever. We're just going to back out and probably have to go back some other time. We can't wait any longer. That we've hurt them bad. Just like Philip was saying, they've been hurt pretty bad. We've hurt them bad enough. We've made our point to them. We'll let them know we'll do it again. Let's back out. Let's do our best to protect the thing. It probably is in everybody's best interest. And if they keep, now they force the issue, then they'll force the issue militarily. But give them an opportunity not to force the issue, to go back to open it up straight of Hormuz, and they're trying to rebuild their economy. At what date do you think that Trump is going to say, all right, let's just get out of there, call it the victory, go? At what date do you think that, you talk about the Iran's used to this kind of tough stuff, but I don't think they've ever had sanctions like this, kid, and they've never been beat up this way before, ever. I know they haven't. So it's a lot rougher in Iran now than it has been in the past 40 years. So what do you think? I think there's going to be a point that'll probably be sooner rather than later. I think within the next 4 to 5 weeks, both sides will have to do something. You know what I'm saying?
0: Thank you, Breeze. Appreciate it. I'll give you an example. I said it in the closing of our previous segment. Remember the name Richard Goldberg. Richard Goldberg is a senior advisor at the Foundation for Defense of Democracies. Goldberg is the guy that pitched this model or this plan to the Trump administration. I mean, the Foundation for Defense of Democracies is a very hawkish, dare I say, pro-war organization in D.C. that is well-regarded by the status quo. So they're the ones that went to Trump and said, after so many days, they'll run out of storage, and they'll have to shutter some of these wells. They're not going to do that, Mr. President, because the wells will shut in, and it'll cost them enormous amounts of money if they can ever get these wells back open and operational. But now we're finding out that Richard Goldberg used the information that was made available to the public. I mean, really and truly, guys, do you trust Iran to give all that information to the public? I mean, the public said, per Richard Goldberg, that Iran has 13 days of storage. Well, we're 21 days into a ceasefire. They've got a lot more than that. I mean, they've got floating storage. They've got tankers. They've got trains. They've got trucks. I mean, they're trucking oil to Iran. They have been historically a country dealing with sanctions and embargoes. Their kind of expertise is survival of the fittest. I'm not supporting Iran, but you got to accept that they are pretty damn good at fighting back against these sorts of sanctions and embargoes. And Richard Goldberg basically gave a white paper to the administration that, public information says they've got about 13 to 16 days of storage. The guy we're going to have on the show, the guy we had Friday that comes back on, he'll be back on in just a few moments. We're going to play it from the Friday interview. I mean, he says they could have as much as 81. And there's no way. Breeze knows this. I know this. Anybody supports the war knows this, or doesn't support the war knows this. Trump can't win the midterms with gas at $4.09. Nobody buys that. No, you can't redistrict enough to win the midterms at $4.09, $4.19, $4.20. You just can't. I mean, the price of gas is going to be a huge sway in independents' mind. Do they have enriched uranium? Is it 972 pounds? We get lost in the weeds there. But there's no conceivable way the Republicans hold on if gas is $4 and some odd cent a gallon. Let's dig into that in the next hour. Take a break. Back in a few.
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21: 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The Monster is looking for you. Tune in this week for health updates brought to you by McLeod Health and Wake Up Carolina. Mitzi Myers, stroke coordinator at McLeod Regional Medical Center, will be here to talk about stroke. We'll learn about the most common warning signs of a stroke and what the acronym BFAST stands for and why it's so important. Then, nurse liaison Eddie Hobbs will talk about the important role in retaining nurses. We'll hear some examples of how nurses have been impacted by the hospital's efforts. That's this week, our health updates brought to you by McLeod Health and Wake Up Carolina. This Mother's Day, give her something she'll truly enjoy. 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
6: Who went on a shooting spree and why? I'm Dave Anthony, Fox News. Big questions near Oklahoma City, where there was a mass shooting late last night during a party at Lake Arcadia. At least 12 people hospitalized.
7: We understand the concern from the public and those involved, and we are working extremely hard to find these suspects and help these victims.
6: Edmond, Oklahoma police spokeswoman Emily Ward also hospitalized Rudy Giuliani in critical condition in Florida. We haven't been told what his illness is. The former New York City mayor was also a Trump lawyer and advisor in the president's first term, a key player in the attempts to overturn the 2020 Trump election loss. The president on Truth Social calls Giuliani a true warrior. Another post details something new in the conflict with Iran called Project Freedom.
8: The president calls this a humanitarian mission in the Strait of Hormuz to try to get these ships out of the Persian Gulf. Here's what he wrote on Truth Social. For the good of Iran, the Middle East, and the United States, we have told these countries that we will guide their ships safely out of these restricted waterways so that they can freely and ably get on with their business. This comes as there were reports of at least two more ships coming under attack over the weekend. Iran's threats have bottled up traffic in the Gulf and disrupted world oil markets.
6: That's Fox's Doug Luzader. Iran State TV reports they prevented the entry of U.S. warships in an area of the strait. The price of oil is up again this morning. Gas up another penny. AAA's national average for regular $4.45 a gallon, 34 cents higher than a week ago. Three people are dead on a cruise ship.
9: The deaths are being put down to hantavirus, a rare infection usually passed to humans by rodents. At least three more are sick, including one who's in intensive care. The outbreak happened on board the MV Hondius on a trip from southern Argentina to the Cape Verde Islands off West Africa.
6: Fox's Jonathan Savage. The search in Morocco for two missing American soldiers taking part in military exercises there. It's feared they fell off a cliff. 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
2: Weather Channel forecast for the Midlands. A warming trend begins here today with sunshine in the forecast. 80 our high here on this Monday. 83 tomorrow. We warm to 88 on Wednesday. Gentle southwest breeze at 5 to 10. Both today and tomorrow increasing up to 20 miles per hour Wednesday afternoon. Richard DeWedding at the Weather Channel.
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16: We're back, 843-661-0937, as we conclude another non-award-winning week of Wake Up Carolina. One of our central topics has been, and will continue to be, the war in Iran. I am a MAGA Republican, for the most part, have supported the Trump agenda until about, 60 or so days ago when Trump made the decision to attack Iran. Based on a lot of inside information and intelligence that they were further enriching uranium and they were going to be a threat to that region of the world and potentially a global threat if they indeed got a nuclear weapon in their possession. I know it's not as simple, Rev, as, that part of the world is messy. But there is a lot of the backdrop, in my opinion, of that part of the world is very messy. And I read X about every day, and I try to read the American Conservative and National Review to get balanced opinions from those who support and don't support the decision. And one of the opinions that I kind of came across is a guy named Brett Erickson. And Erickson said some things, or Brett said some things that sound familiar to things I've said over the airwaves. And one of the central themes of, first of all, good morning, Brett. How are you?
17: I'm doing well. I appreciate you having me on here.
16: Yes, sir, and good to have you here. And one of my points has been, and I think it's one of your points, but I don't want to speak for you, is we underestimated the kind and sort of card that Iran had to play. Is that a fair estimation of some of your commentary?
17: Yeah. No, I think to a large degree, I think we may have been a little high on our own supply here when it came to the Maduro raid in Venezuela and thought that it might have been a similar situation in Iran. And obviously that has just not played out in any capacity thus far.
16: Brett, has it morphed into less about uranium and more about oil, less about kinetic supremacy and more about economic warfare?
17: Yeah, that's been the most significant shift. It was very clear after the original decapitation strikes, but then in the subsequent extensive bombing campaign, that they were not producing the requisite results needed for the United States. And we've since shifted into this blockade and economic warfare campaign that is a viable strategy, but only if it works quickly. And that's a huge aspect that I think the Trump administration right now is ignoring.
16: The competing numbers that I've tried to study, and you've studied this obviously to a great extent, and I think you've lived this in some way, our inventory drawdown is in competition with their ability to store oil. It's not as simple as that, but isn't that one of the central features?
17: Yeah, so a big goal of this economic warfare campaign and blockade is there's three primary goals. The first is that they are forced to shut in their oil due to an inability to store it. And there's been some questionable claims that that will explode their oil infrastructure. That's not really accurate. They've shut in previously in 2012 and 2019 without other issues or any catastrophic issues. The next goal is to create a hyperinflationary environment And Bessent posted some data that shows that that's really not taking hold yet. It's actually a lower inflationary environment during the conflict than it was before the conflict by an order of magnitude. And then the third is that those first two result in mass public uprisings, which is something that is just really seems to misunderstand the situation and something that we keep clinging to that is just not taking place throughout this conflict yet.
16: Brett, what are the main data points? I mean, obviously, there's a lot of commentary. I'm an opinion monster. I have an opinion. I express my opinion every single morning. But I still try to hang my hat on what some of these data points suggest. What data points do you think matter with the Iranians and with America?
17: Yeah, so the biggest aspects that I think are significant is everyone's focusing on the global oil and energy markets. And while that's extremely significant, obviously, due to 20% moving through the Strait of Hormuz, we can create a level of demand destruction in the energy markets through increased airline costs, through remote work, through a variety of means. But with fertilizer, you cannot simply just not eat. And that's a big issue that I think many are ignoring and will cost in human lives in parts of Africa that really need good crop yields and that food security. But in addition, the big data point that's really being discussed a lot is the extent or the duration of time before Iran runs out of their oil storage. And there appears to be around 19 vessels inside the perimeter of the U.S. blockade line, which alone will be able to extend the timeline before they shut in by around a month. And we operated on a timeline, or the United States was operating on a timeline of 13 days after the U.S. blockade was implemented until that occurred. We're now 18 days in to that 13-day timeline, and it's looking like it'll be another month before they're able to shut or forced to shut in. And that's an entirely different calculus between 13 days and 45 to 50 days.
16: What happens to the global oil market when we no longer have excess in the pipeline to draw down?
17: So to a degree in the United States, due to our energy security to a certain degree and due to our ability to produce, it'll be higher prices, which is could likely be very catastrophic for the Republicans in the midterms. You know, they're going to lose the Senate almost for sure, but they may lose the House as well. And, you know, that's going to be really rough for the Republican Party. But when we look at Asia and Oceania, we're already seeing major controls being introduced to try and stymie this increasing energy emergency, where we could be seeing and are already seeing Cuba-like blackouts in the Asian and Oceanic continents. And, you know, that's going to have a huge impact on their GDP and the global economy, as they aren't able to produce the necessary goods and drive their economy and fuel their industrial infrastructure.
16: You know as well as I do that in Washington, there is still a large neoconservative element. I believe that the neocons convinced Trump this was not anywhere near as complicated as it appears to be. If Donald Trump called Brett Erickson and said, Brett, what do you think I should do moving forward? What sort of advice would you give President Trump?
17: Well, this is where it gets challenging, because I think there's been a big shift. I think many people thought in Trump's first term that it was a majority great success. And in his second term, it's been marred by the Epstein situation and this war in Iran. And the right move is to accept that we launched an ill-conceived and ill-prepared campaign We lost the Strait of Hormuz, and now we need the Strait reopened, and we're going to need to make concessions that we don't want to make. And that is the better option than continuing with this sunk cost fallacy to try to force it open through other means when it's looking unlikely that that will be really possible. So the right move is to make those concessions, take the loss, and move on. But I'm not sure Trump will be able to make that choice because it would really cement this as a catastrophic failure for his legacy that I think is a major part of this calculus. So it's going to be really hard to make a logical decision when Trump is viewing this as his legacy.
16: Would you agree that if there's any silver lining, it is Trump in his heart is probably not a neocon? We've argued over the airwaves. Trump's not much of an ideologue. He'd be kind of a business guy, pragmatist, very malleable, floats around in a lot of different places for a lot of different reasons. But could that be, I don't want to say our saving grace, but could it be he doesn't have the stubbornness of a neocon to fundamentally believe, no, this was not a mistake?
17: Yeah, I mean, I think that...
16: Do you agree with that analysis, Brett?
17: I think that's largely fair. I think there is a lot of yes men right now in his inner circle that is making it very hard to make rational and data-driven decisions in this right now. And I think that is going to make it very hard for him to have the correct information to be able to make the right choices right now. And I think that that is going to be a big challenge for him now to be able to walk away when many are claiming, I mean, again, from a military campaign perspective, it was hugely successful, for sure. I don't really think anyone debates that we wiped the floor with Iran militarily. But that's, as we learned from the 20 years in Iraq and Afghanistan, that doesn't necessarily matter the most at the end of the day. We still need to achieve the desired strategic objectives. So that's where it's going to be very challenging.
16: Is there any way from your perspective to negotiate to a place where Iran is less of a bad actor, less of a state sponsor of terrorism, not as concerning if they were to attain a nuclear weapon?
17: No, I mean, with you know, right now the leader of Iran is still a Khomeini. I mean, it's Mojtaba now, and we have Vahidi, we have Ghalibaf, and we have only a more hardline Iran right now. And right now, I mean, they've been attacked by, again, I mean, from their perspective, the great Satan in the United States and the little Satan in Israel. And their people have been bombed and their infrastructure has been largely destroyed. To me, that's a recipe for more radicalism, not less. And that's something, again, we saw in Iraq and Afghanistan, where a lot of the times we were, you know, trying to cut the head off the snake, but only creating more and more extremism as a result. So it's going to be really hard for them to want. I mean, again, when you're bombing someone else's country, that's not a great recipe for pacifism. And I'm just not sure that we're going to get them to come to the table in any way that we can actually trust. And that's a huge aspect. They don't trust us. We don't trust them. And rightfully so on both ends. So it's going to be really challenging.
16: Last question. We're in South Carolina. Lindsey Graham is one of the more hawkish neoconservative centers in our United. I mean, he makes us a bit uncomfortable here with the giddiness that he has at times when supporting these foreign entanglements. But do you expect those voices to get louder as we don't make progress, as Iran doesn't blink, as Iran doesn't cave, you expect the people like Lindsey Graham to be louder about another kinetic attack and another and another and another.
17: Yeah, I mean, I think that's the only way that I see us being able to actually achieve a strategic victory, and I don't advocate for it whatsoever. But the only way I see us being able to actually get regime change, get the nuclear material, achieve these goals is a full-scale ground invasion, which I don't think really a vast majority of Americans would support. But I think that's the only way that one could conceive of our goals being achieved. And that, I mean, that is just a completely preposterous proposition. But I think the only possible proposition now to be able to achieve those goals. So I think a lot of the hawks are going to continue pushing for that, because otherwise there's just no way you can view this as an American victory. That doesn't mean we didn't succeed militarily in those capacities, but from a strategic outcome, they control the Strait of Hormuz. They're going to get major concessions. And unless we're willing to go absolutely all in, those results are going to be the end here.
16: Brett, I've really enjoyed your comments. I've enjoyed following you on X. How can others who listen to this interview agree or disagree with what you say? But your opinion is very informed. It's very thoughtful. It's very well thought out. How can people keep up with what Brett Erickson has to say?
17: Yeah, so like you said, my X is Brett Erickson 28, but I can also be reached at email, my company, brett@obsidianriskadvisors.com. Certainly welcome for any comments or feedback through there as well.
16: Brett, thank you for your time. I appreciate you joining us.
17: Absolutely. Appreciate your time as well.
16: Thank you. 843-661-0937. Kind of an interesting and well thought out perspective. Didn't say you got to agree or disagree, but the guy has an understanding, a very complex understanding of the situation we're dealing with. Take a break. We'll be back in just a few.
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23: Wake up Carolina, because somebody's got to say it.
16: We're back. 843-661-0937 is our number. You heard one guy's opinion. He's well-versed in that world. He's a risk advisor to energy companies. I'm a radio show host and an opinion monster. Well, I mean, we have a similar view.
24: Yeah.
16: I mean, his opinion is very much in agreement with mine. Now, again, both of us could be wrong. Who knows? Don't have any idea. I think we can state factually right now as we speak that we're in day 66 of the war. We're in day 20-some-odd of the ceasefire. Gas was $2.29 a gallon when the war started. It's $4.04. You said you saw it today. Is it headed to $4.59 or $3.29? I don't know. Don't have any idea. How much ground space or ground storage does Iran have? I mean, Grok says one thing. The Foundation for Defense of Democracies says one thing. The Pentagon says one thing. Do you believe Iran disclosed all the storage space they had to the world? How much is getting out of Iran? You said you read something over the weekend, and I can substantiate it's true.
24: Yeah, I read that there was a tanker that did make its way from with Iranian oil to China.
16: And I got to believe there are multiple tankers that have made their way to China. The 20%, the 20 million barrels is not the number. The number's 13 to 15. That's how much oil is not getting its way to market. The majority, let me back up. Some of the Iranian oils get into market via train, truck, tankers. Some of the Iranian oils getting to market. Some of the friendlies that have not, hosted military outposts in their country are getting their oil to market. The source that I trust most says somewhere in the neighborhood of 15 million barrels is not making its way to the marketplace. Now, that is... That's in disagreement with what Trump said last week. We've got straight of Hormuz opened. No problem to see here. I mean, we're on. Let's use this as the backdrop. What do we know for sure? We know that we successfully bombed Iran and their military capabilities. Is that fair? I mean, for the most part, we believe that we devastated their abilities to attack Israel, attack some of the other countries. Now, once again, we don't know that to be true, but that's kind of the narrative. That's the mainstream media narrative. The kinetic side of this intervention was very successful. I tend to believe they've understated the damage done to military bases in and around the Middle East from Iranians. In other words, the attacks on our military outpost in some of these Middle Eastern countries, we've not seen much video there. We've not heard much from there.
24: And, of course, I've read the same thing you have.
16: Yeah, but I don't know the answer to that. I mean, the only thing we know, Reb, and nobody knows the answer to the majority of these questions, the only thing we do know is we're in day 66 of a war. Gas was $2.29 a gallon. When the war began, it's $4.09 a gallon today. I don't remember the last time I heard enriched uranium. I don't remember the last time I heard regime change. And I was led to believe that was the impetus of the war. That's the reason we're going to war. We're going to war to see if we can replace some of these radicals with a more reformist Iranian leadership. I think anybody reasonable would have to agree. We've probably got more of a radical leadership now. In other words, we got a radical leadership. Let's bomb that nation and see if we can make them less radical. I mean, the majority of that country believes that we are, you know, kind of the Antichrist or the great Satan. Let's bomb that nation into submission and see if we can convince them that we're looking after their fate and future. It's kind of a, it's just a weird concept to me. And it's why I never really bought into that. But everything we talked about in the first 2 weeks are not the things we're talking about today. We're talking about securing the Strait of Hormuz. We're talking about getting that 15 million barrels of oil back to the market. Before the war, the Strait of Hormuz was open. And that 15 million barrels of oil was coming to market. We may not like the fact that China was buying the Iranian oil off the books, but they were. So I would argue, Rev, that the majority of transactions that include the Strait of Hormuz today, the lion's share are China-Iranian deals. They're not making all the deals they'd like to make. What did we go through some numbers yesterday? Last week, that Iran's producing about 2 million barrels per day. They were selling, prior to the war, about 1.85 million of the 2 million. 90% of their oil was going to China. We believe they're selling about 1 million barrels less per day than they were. That's still, I mean, the majority of oil making its way to the market is still Iranian oil going to China. Let me back up. The majority of oil going through the Strait of Hormuz, hugging the coastlines of Iran. There are a lot of things we don't know, but the one thing we do know is the price of oil was, and the price of oil is, the price of gas was, and the price of gas is, the Strait of Hormuz was, and the Strait of Hormuz is. Can we agree to that? I mean, whether we agree what to do next or should we have done it or not, can we agree that what we've learned in the last 66 days is there was a price of gas and there is a price of gas. It's substantially higher today than it was. And if you go to economic warfare, I don't know what we're trying to conclude. And this goes to energy economic chicken. What we're trying to conclude is how long Iran can wait. And how long America can wait. And I'm being redundant, but I think it's important. We're drawing down our inventory by, 8 million barrels a day. But we had about 1 billion barrels to draw down. So we've got several months. I mean, we're probably halfway. If we're 2 months into the war, we're probably halfway through that 1 billion barrel drawdown. How much longer can we draw down and not see price shock in oil and gas? Don't know the answer to that. But it's hard for me to believe, Reb, that, and here's my frustration. Here's why I am more opposed. I am more in disagreement with the president's decision today than I've ever been, because every data point that we have and we know is not in our favor. Well, once again, that there may be the great mystical undercurrent that nobody knows about yet. Iran may be on the precipice of blinking. But I don't know that. All I know is what I know. And of all the things that were and are, there's nothing that is makes the situation any better. Other than we may probably, most likely, diminish their ability to enrich uranium. But when is the last time anybody spoke from the White House about enriched uranium or regime change? It's all about oil now. Why is it all about oil? Well, you got midterms, you got economies, you got the Western world, depending on that part of, and I'm talking about Europe in particular, you've got Asia and Oceania, depending on that part of the world, to make sure we have the oil to convert to gasoline and rocket fuel and, or jet fuel and, kerosene and diesel fuel and all these other wonderful carbon-based fuels or carbon-based energy that we need to power our economy. Where do we go from here? I mean, I think Brent offered a very reasonable scenario, and the scenario is, if nothing else works, I mean, it's a full-fledged invasion. I mean, if we can't secure the Strait of Hormuz without a full-fledged invasion, and we can't, stop them from enriching uranium, without a full-fledged invasion. We can't find reformist Iranians to run the country in a more favorable and friendly way. It's a full-fledged invasion. I mean, everything points to that. If we have a set of objectives, and we'd like to see these things happen, I don't know any way to make those things happen without having a full-fledged invasion. And if we have a full-fledged invasion, what is the likelihood that we have a number of casualties? What is the likelihood we have a high number of casualties? What is the likelihood it becomes a quagmire? What is the likelihood Iran is more able than Iraq was to defend the home front? We don't know the... And how do we do this for 66 days and have more questions than we had on day one? Would you agree with that, Rev? I mean, you've been less opposed than I have. Mm-hmm. Would you agree that on day 66, we have less...

0: weapon is a threat.
1: I will stipulate your facts, but that is also a fact.
0: But I can't, okay. But are we going to conduct foreign policy on theories?
1: Well, they know more than I do. So I'm just saying I was told that the Iranians said in a meeting, we've got enough enriched uranium, I know what you're going to say here, to make 10 or 11 bombs.
0: Okay, I got one question. Who is they?
1: Well, so supposedly, again, what we were told.
0: Well, I mean, I know now who they is in two data points. I know that Richard Goldberg, a senior advisor
1: I was told
0: at the Foundation for Defense of
1: Kushner, which we're told that in a meeting.
0: A goth buddy and a son-in-law?
1: I'm just saying. They were negotiating. They were doing the negotiations, right?
0: On behalf of the United States of America.
1: They were?
0: Okay. I mean, you're right. They were. But they were. The entire premise has been based on information provided. I'll give you two numbers. 13 days. I mean, that's what we were told, that Iran will have to shut their wells in after 13 days. Now we're talking about 81 days. We know it's not 13. Do we know it's 81? I don't have any idea. I mean, how did we go to war believing that Iran had 13 days of storage? I mean, we're day 66. I don't have any idea how much more storage Iran has. But you know where the 13 days came from? Richard Goldberg, Senior Advisor, Foundation for Defense of Democracies. One of the more hawkish organizations in all of Washington. Guess where the $500 million a day? You've heard that number since the beginning.
1: Yep.
0: Iran's losing $500 million a day. How do we know that? They may be. They may not be. You know where that number came from? Richard Goldberg, Senior Advisor, Foundation for Defense of Democracies. I'm not accusing anybody of being insincere. I mean, if you support the president's decision, do you not have concerns about where we find ourselves? Let me ask it another way. If you support the president's decision to do what he decided to do on February 28th, and there was every reason in the world for that to be respected, has the last 66 days convinced you more or less that we were dealing with things we actually knew or things we were theorizing on and speculating on?
1: That's well put. Great question.
0: But once again, how do you go to war on that loose a theory? I mean, we're not talking about, hey, this set of tires looks better and that's it. You know, no, we're talking about going to war with a big-ass nation.
1: And really, when it comes down to it, you have to ask the question, is there threat to achieve a nuclear bomb less than it was? Because at the beginning, that was the reason.
0: Sure. Was it?
1: Again, what we were told.
0: Was it really the reason? Or do some people in Washington just like going to war? Like to be imperialistic?
1: Well, there's some of that.
0: Sure there is. I mean, read the Foundation for Defense of Democracies. I mean, read some of their mission statements. It's I'm being friendly when I say it's a hawkish organization. It's a pro-war organization. But what do you know today? What today? And I mean this in the most respectful way imaginable, listeners. Out there, for you out there that supported the president's decision, what do you know today that makes you believe he did the right thing? I mean, I've listed off a lot of things that kind of back up my argument that I don't think he did the right thing. What do you know today? I mean, do we know that we diminished their ability to enrich uranium? Haven't talked about it in a while. I mean, you'd like to believe we have, right?
1: Yeah.
0: Between Operation Midnight Hammer and the subsequent attack on February 28th, we'd like to believe. I'll tell you, we know we killed their leadership team. I mean, we know that. But we, you know, by most accounts, we believe now we've got a more radical leadership team than the ones we had. So are we better off there? Or are we better off? Who are we negotiating with? Are you comfortable as a fellow American with Jared Kushner and Steve Witkoff negotiating on America's behalf? I mean, these are fundamental questions. And you can't bury your head in the sand and say, well, I mean, those guys are second guess. That's all they do is second guess. No, I first guessed. I mean, I first guessed. Coming out of the shoot, I said, man, there are so many things we're theorizing about. There are so many things we don't have a clue what the answers are. And here we are 60 days into a 2 to 3 week war. And somebody said last week, he probably shouldn't have said that. You know, whomever at the White House said it'll take 2 to 3 weeks, probably better off we hadn't said that. Well, I mean, then they said at the third week, well, I mean, it'll be another couple of weeks. I mean, it'll be 4 to 5 weeks. We're on week 10, and we know less.

0: less now than we knew on week one, and there seems to be a bigger issue now than there was the day we launched the attack on Iran. You call up the gas and you'll see what I'm talking about. And somebody, kind of second, the guy that called me a district attorney, you know, the person that sent the
1: DA for
0: the
1: sure.
0: message in to call me a DA, and I'm sure he meant district attorney. He basically kind of said, so you're not willing to pay $5 a gas to make the world a better place. I'm willing to pay what I need to pay to make the world a better place. Just show me how we're making the world a better place. Take a break. Back in a few.
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5: GameStop chief executive Ryan Cohen is offering to buy eBay. Cohen tells the Wall Street Journal that GameStop already has purchased a 5% stake in eBay. It started the investment in February and now is offering $125 a share in cash and stock. Cohen says he'd like to make eBay into a much bigger competitor to Amazon. Crude oil prices are higher this morning. Brent crude at $112 a barrel. West Texas Intermediate at $105, though President Trump has a plan to guide commercial ships out of the Strait of Hormuz. Amazon is turning its supply chain into a new business. The Wall Street Journal says Amazon's supply chain services will provide logistics for business customers. That's your Fox Business Report. I'm Ginny Cosilda, invested in you.
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8: 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That's not a conservative agenda. 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This is dangerous. But don't just take our word for it. In a recent post, President Trump called Lynch a lunatic and a disaster for the Republican Party. That's why Lindsey Graham has President Trump's complete and total endorsement. Because when it matters, Lindsey gets the job done.
9: I'm Lindsey Graham, candidate for U.S. Senate, and I approve this message.
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15: Weather Channel forecast for the Midlands. A warming trend begins here today with sunshine in the forecast. 80 our high here on this Monday. 83 tomorrow. We warm to 88 on Wednesday. Gentle southwest breeze at 5 to 10. Both today and tomorrow increasing up to 20 miles per hour Wednesday afternoon. Richard DeWedding at the Weather Channel.
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0: We're back, 843-661-0937. The thing we don't do over the weekend is host a radio show, so when we get back Monday, we all catch up together. This is probably not the absolute best word to use, but it seems to me the Trump administration is scrambling a bit. Once again, not a technical term, but rather as someone who's been in politics, I know what it sounds like or looks like or feels like when someone is scrambling. And it seems to me the Trump administration right now is scrambling. Fox News Radio's Jonathan Savage from London is with us. Jonathan, did anything happen over the weekend that you and I would consider big news?
18: I think that there's the potential for big news. President Trump announced what he called Project Freedom. It's either going to be an opportunity to unblock the Strait of Hormuz, or it's going to be a potential new flashpoint between Iran or the United States. Of course, it may end up being neither of those things, but these are two distinct possibilities. The goal is to help some of the hundreds of vessels and thousands of seafarers who have been stuck west of the Strait of Hormuz ever since Operation Epic Fury began and Iran effectively shut down the strait. The U.S. Navy is going to help commercial ships cross the strait by advising them on how to avoid mines, creating an enhanced security area near the coast of Oman, and standing ready to deal forcefully, in the words of the president, if Iran interferes. Now, there is no confirmation that any ships have begun to take advantage of this or are willing to take advantage of this, because it will remain very risky. Iran is promising a response.
0: But Jonathan, doesn't that contradict what President Trump said last week or the week before, that the U.S. had secured the Strait of Hormuz?
18: I think if that was the claim, then you'd have to say it's being contradicted. The Iranian foreign ministry insists that Iran is the guardian and protector of the strait. Security requires coordination with us. And in fact, over the weekend, we saw a vessel hit by projectiles, another attacked by multiple small craft, a total of around two dozen maritime incidents since the war began. Now, this morning, there were claims from Iran that they fired a warning shot at a U.S. military vessel to prevent it entering into the Strait of Hormuz. Initial reports that a U.S. military warship was hit were rejected by Central Command as simply being not true and made up. But a senior Iranian official claims to have fired a warning shot against the U.S. warship.
0: Well explained. Thank you, Jonathan. Appreciate the report.
18: Thank you.
0: You want to play chess for a second? I mean, you may apply some good old boy logic here.
19: Let's hear it.
0: For a second. The operation, what's it called? Freedom Operation? Project Freedom. Project Freedom is the United States escorting some of these ships through the Strait of Hormuz. I don't know if anybody will take them up on that offer or not. But that does kind of endorse or admit that Iran probably has the upper hand and secured the Strait of Hormuz, right? I mean, it contradicts a bit what Trump said last week or the week before. We've got control of the Strait of Hormuz. Could Trump be inviting military escalation? Will the American public be more inclined to support Trump putting boots on the ground in Iraq if they were to shoot a...
19: Iran,
0: if they were to launch an attack against an American squadron, battalion, what do we call them? I mean, you know, the it's not a squadron, not a battalion. Somebody in the military help me. What do you call the fleet of ships? You know where I'm headed. In other words, if the U.S. Navy is going to be the escort for some of these, you know, tankers to make sure they make it in and out of the Strait of Hormuz, and Iran launches a ground-to-water attack, does that give Trump the public's support to further escalate? Because we've got a ceasefire, right? And America's not breaching the ceasefire by escorting some of the tankers. But the other question is, Rev, how long would that take? I mean, if you've got to get a military escort for every tanker, it sounds a little bit desperate to me. I mean, another operation, I mean, this is Operation Freedom. Operation Freedom is basically trying to convince the tankers that will provide safe passage for the Strait of Hormuz. I don't have any idea if you take the U.S. up on that offer or not. What do the insurance companies say? What is the capacity of the Iranian military?
19: But you're asking if we're trying to invite an attack, so we've got a justification for restarting the bombing?
0: Well, I mean, if the objectives are take control of the uranium, regime change, and control the Strait of Hormuz, I mean, I've said for 2 or 3 weeks the only way to do that is put boots on the ground. But putting boots on the ground right now would be highly unpopular. What if Iran damaged a fleet of American warships trying to safely escort? Would the American public opinion swing? I mean, for those of us, I'm including myself in this bunch, Rev, what if we were trying in good faith to allow the oil to get to market? Because we're worried about, Trump will say Asia and Oceania and some of these other countries never be about us. Deflection. I mean, it's political deflection is what it is. My point is that there may be a swing in public opinion of the Seinfeld watchers if Iran were to launch an attack on an American fleet that was trying to safely escort a oil tanker through the Strait of Hormuz. The Mies of the world would probably be more inclined to be receptive to, okay, I mean, you can't let that go. I mean, you just can't. I mean, we have every right for safe passage through the Strait of Hormuz. And we're doing everything we can to make sure some of this Saudi Arabian oil United Arab Emirates oil makes its way to market. And we were trying to do that in the name of global security, global energy security. And Iran decided to be the renegades they are and the bad actors they are. And they tried to blow our ships up. Now you have a reason, an excuse. That's pretty lousy, but an excuse to launch a ground invasion. I don't know. I mean, I'm playing hypotheticals. I mean, because we're all playing hypotheticals. I mean, I'm getting a message a minute. You know, something someone read, something someone is suggesting, something someone believes to be true. Some of it's probably very valid. Some of it's probably not so valid. But if we believe that the only way to achieve our goals is a full-blown invasion of the country, boots on the ground, what better way to get American support, public support for boots on the ground than Iran to launch an attack against an American, not firing on Iran, but trying to provide safe passage through the Strait of Hormuz? Just trying to play a little, I guess, diplomatic and military chess. I think the public would say, yeah, I mean, you know, I'm more inclined to be supportive of that than I was before. Take a break. We'll be back in just a few.
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3: A denial from the U.S. military. I'm Dave Anthony, Fox News. Central Command is calling false and made up a claim in Iranian state media that Iran hit an American warship with two missiles. This is U.S. forces start carrying out what President Trump calls Project Freedom.
4: To essentially free up ships that have been stuck in the Persian Gulf for roughly 2 months now. The White House says it's eager to get those ships moving, even as Iran is saying those ships remain fair game for its attacks. The president posting on Sunday, for the good of Iran, the Middle East, and the U.S., we have told these countries that we'll guide their ships safely out of restricted waterways.
3: Fox's Mark Meredith at the White House. Oil prices up another 3% today. Gas is up another penny. It surged 34 cents in the last week, putting AAA's national average for regular at $4.45 per gallon. Former New York City mayor and Trump lawyer Rudy Giuliani is in critical condition at a Florida hospital. We don't know his illness. Fox's Doug Luzader reports.
5: A political strategist who was close to Giuliani wrote this on X. Mayor Giuliani is a fighter who has faced every challenge in his life with unwavering strength, and he's fighting with that same level of strength as we speak. Now, as well as guiding New York City through the aftermath of 9/11, Giuliani became a fierce and sometimes controversial advocate for President Trump.
3: In a Truth Social post, the president calls Giuliani a true warrior. At least 12 people hospitalized near Oklahoma City after a shooting late last night during a party at Lake Arcadia. Police still searching for the gunman. There's also a search for two missing soldiers in Morocco.
6: The two soldiers disappeared when taking part in a recreational hike on Morocco's Atlantic coast. Stationed there to take part in African Lion 2026, an annual multinational training exercise. They were last seen near cliffs around the Capdra training area close to the city of Tantan. It's feared they may have fallen into the ocean.
3: That's Fox's Jonathan Savage. The suspect in the White House Correspondents' Dinner attack, Cole Allen, has another court hearing today in Washington. 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
11: 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We'll learn about the most common warning signs of a stroke and what the acronym BFAST stands for and why it's so important. 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
27: Weather Channel forecast for the Midlands. A warming trend begins here today with sunshine in the forecast. 80 are high here on this Monday. 83 tomorrow. We warm to 88 on Wednesday. Gentle southwest breeze at 5 to 10. Both today and tomorrow increasing up to 20 miles per hour Wednesday afternoon. Richard DeWetting at the Weather Channel.
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7: We're back, 843-661-0937, our number. A couple of folks text me in the last hour, Josh, and suggested that Trump never said 13 days. I used the comparison a few weeks back, 15 days to flatten the curve, 13 days to shut in the oil wells. I've never heard Trump say 13 days. I've heard him say limited amount of time. The time is our friend. Time is on our side. But I went back and read during the last break. Scott Bessent has moved the goalpost a couple of times. He's Trump's Treasury Secretary. Bessent said on April 26 that it'll be next week. And then on May 2nd, he said next week. And then on May 3rd, he said next week. Here's exactly. He appeared before the Senate. He said next week Iran may have to. Well, there you go. May. That gives him some wiggle room. Next week Iran may have to start shutting oil wells. At Secretary Scott Bessent. That is 3:53 p.m. May 3rd, 2026. The argument people like Brett Erickson are making and some of the others is, they've got a lot longer than that. I'm not arguing that Iran is a bunch of oil and nuclear geniuses. I'm not arguing that at all. Somebody texted me a second ago and said, I think we need to give up this theory that Iran, on average, is smarter than the rest of the world combined. No, I think when you take Iran and what they disclose to the public, and that's how we got the 13 days, the information that Iran gave to the world was they had about 13 days of storage space. You don't trust anything Iran says or does, except when they tell you how much storage space they've got. I mean, think of the illogic there. Think of the stupidity that you've got to have to say, okay, I think Iran lies about everything, except how long they can store oil. If Iran says 13 days, it's probably 130 days. They've lived pretty much the majority of their existence under sanctions. I said last week, they'll eat lizard feces for a month or two. I mean, they'll survive, they'll sustain, they'll figure out a way. I'm not defending it. It can sound like somebody's defending it when you suggest we didn't give them enough credit. I'm not for a second, but I do think that's the fundamental mistake. I think the people that got to Trump, I got no idea who that is, Rev. I tend to believe it's people like Lindsey Graham, like Richard Goldberg, like Mark Levin, like Ben Shapiro, from a multitude of facets and places, but I think the majority of those people convinced Trump that some of this
1: some of this $50 million a day. I'm sorry, $500 million a day, 13 days of storage capacity. And Trump kind of like, okay, it'll give us, we do need to deal with Iran. I mean, they have an enrichment program, Operation Midnight Hammer, did some damage, but not enough. We need to go back and finish the job. This is the perfect time to finish the job because Trump even said this. You know, you might not try this when gas is $3. But when gas is $2.29, what better time to try and do that? So he accepted that there was going to be some economic risk to all of this. But it's mind-boggling to me how many people throw that number around, $500 million a day, 13 days of capacity. Well, we know that's wrong. And it reminds me of Fauci and NHI, you know, 15 days to flatten the curve. I mean, based on what?
2: I don't know.
1: It sounds like we know what we're talking about, doesn't it? 13 days. I mean, once again, 3:53 p.m., May 3rd, 2026. Scott Bessent, at Scott Bessent, Iran, next week, Iran may have to start shutting oil wells. Well, it's May 4th. Right? I mean, this is a new, I guess this is the new week. This is the continuation because he said it on April 26th. It's just, I mean, they've said it over and over and over and over and over again. And sooner or later, the public loses trust. Or do they? I told Josh and Rev during the break, I've tracked some of the podcasting numbers. Every podcaster, this is interesting to me, Josh, grab your mic. Every podcaster that is broken with Trump on this war has pretty much increased audience. Every podcaster that is kind of stuck with Trump through this has seen an audience loss. Josh doesn't do what I've historically done. Get up on Sunday morning before you go to church, watch some of the Sunday morning shows, or come back and watch the reruns, you know, late in the afternoon. I mean, that podcasting would be his generation Sunday morning shows. Fair?
3: That's absolutely
1: okay.
3: Right.
1: I mean, I grew up, when I got interested in politics, I realized that the Sunday morning shows are must-see TV. I got to watch those shows to figure out what's going on and who's telling me the truth and who's not telling me the truth, who's theorizing about things, who's overstating, who's understating certain things. But your generation goes to podcasters. And the podcasters that have broke with Trump have seen large increases in audience. The podcasters that have not, so sooner or later, you got to come clean. You can't say a week from now, and then a week passes, oh, another week, and then a week passes, oh, another week, and then, you know, I mean, we're 66 days into this. And it would be hard for me to believe, Josh, that anybody that agreed with the president, and there's no shame nor embarrassment, nobody should be ashamed that they agreed with the president. But is it time to admit that things have not gone as planned? You can still support the president. You still believe Iran is a bad actor. You still believe Iran has nuclear ambitions. You still believe we need to hunker down and finish the job. But in day 66, can't the majority of us agree, whether we agree with the decision or not? Can't we agree that after 66 days, we've got more questions than answers? Because when you watch the Sunday morning shows, unless it's a never-Trump Democrat, you know, Karl Rove said yesterday, Iran's about to break. I mean, who didn't believe Rove would say that? And the beauty in the decentralizing of the media is Josh's generation has an alternate voice. I mean, they hear from a lot of other people who have a lot of other, you know, different opinions. And that tells me something when the Tucker Carlsons of the world, the Megyn Kellys of the world, even Candace Owens of the world, and she was considered a bit out there, right, Josh? I mean, Even before the war. I mean, Candace was considered a fringe commentator. I mean, she would have been a fringe podcaster. Her audience has increased a little bit since she said going to war with Iran's a bad idea. What do you make of that, Josh, from your generation's perspective?
3: Well, I was thinking about this as you were saying that almost the decentralization of media is almost kind of like the capitalist system that we all love so much and put, you know, that the boomer generation kind of puts on a pedestal is, you know, when you don't have CNN, Fox News, and MSNBC, and those are the only outlets in town, you do have all these other voices online and they're all over the place. And it's kind of scary because you've got people saying the most extreme things on both sides. You kind of go, oh, this is a little scary. But then when you think about it, it really is kind of a internet media meritocracy where the voices that call the balls and strikes correctly they get elevated because they were, someone says, oh, you were right. Candace was right. Tucker was right. Nick Fuentes, Alex Jones, they kind of called this.
1: So is chaos good or bad?
3: Depends.
1: Well, I mean, stick with me for a second, Rev. So in our youth, three or four voices yelled in our ear, and they were pretty much consistent. I mean, you'd have a Democrat-owned, say the Republican's crazy. You'd have Republican-owned, and you kind of knew what they were going to say. I mean, it was so rehearsed and orchestrated and insincere and inauthentic. And then all of a sudden, you get the social media phenomenon. Now, there's no doubt it's crazy. And a lot of it you need to pay zero attention to because it's a bunch of nonsense. But out of that, out of these alternate opinions, it's obviously going to create chaos because everybody's not singing off the same sheet of music any longer. But when society kind of agrees subconsciously that CNN, Fox News, CBS, ABC, NBC, Washington Post, Wall Street Journal, they deserve to tell me what to think. I mean, I don't want to do all that myself. I'd rather read an article of the Wall Street Journal. I'd rather listen to the CBS Evening News. And all of a sudden, the Tucker Carlsons of the world, Josh, say, why would you watch CBS News? They're a propaganda machine. Why would you believe anything the Wall Street Journal writes? They're being paid to write this propaganda and this, you know, this pro or you know, either pro something or con something.
2: And how many times have you said, oh, you watch Fox? I mean, they're so pro-war.
1: Well, I mean, the Fox sold their soul to the war. I mean, there's no doubt about that. I mean, Fox is 1,000% in support of the war. I'm not saying they'll never let anybody speak out against the war, but for the most part, Fox is in lockstep with this agenda. Now, I don't believe this, Josh. You talked about extremes. You know, these opinions you get in social media. You don't get the extremes in what I call the mainstream media. I don't believe that the American government's owned by the Israeli lobby. Nor do I believe that Iran is this close to a nuclear weapon, and the second they get it, they launch it. Somewhere in the middle, somewhere in the midst of all that, you know, extremism is probably reason. That there is no doubt that Iran has historically been a bad actor. I mean, they have supported state terrorism. I know some of you out there, I'm thinking of two people in particular, don't buy that. I think there's enough evidence to clearly show that Iran funds terrorism. Hezbollah, Hamas, the Houthis, some of those are proxies for the Iranian government. But I don't believe every Iranian sends a check to Hamas or Hezbollah. But if you listen to some of the neocons, they'll try to convince you, nor do I believe some of the pacifists or some of the voices that disagree. I mean, I put me in that category right now. I mean, I don't believe the Israeli lobby owns the federal government. Do I believe they have undue influence, overweight influence? Yeah. But I also believe that about BlackRock. And I believe that about, you know, Wall Street. I believe that about corporate America. I believe that about a lot of the Pentagon. I think the Pentagon's got outweighed influence on the federal government. I think BlackRock has outweighed. I think the Israeli lobby has outweighed influence with our federal government. We talked earlier about the reverse management purchases. You know, that's Wall Street's outweighted influence on the private sector. It's going to be on the American government. But somewhere in the muck is probably where truth lies. And that's my point about Day 66. What do we know? Let's put our heads together. What do we know about Day 66? I mean, we know that we attacked Iran. We know that we killed the regime that was in charge, right? I mean, we had intelligence. Let's go all the way back to the beginning, Josh and Reb. We had intelligence. I mean, we're doing a Day 66 recap. We had active intelligence and accurate intelligence that, for whatever reason, all the Iranian leadership was going to be in one location at one time, and we could act on it. Is that fair? I mean, isn't that fairly well documented? I mean, there's corroborating reports, and we were successful in killing a number of the Iranian leadership that we believed were radical, that we believed were in pursuit of a nuclear weapon, that we believed the second they got it would point one at Paris, one at New York, and one at Tel Aviv. And the world would never be, and we can't take that risk. So we know that to be true. We know that we had about, what, 3 weeks' worth of hard-hitting military kinetic warfare. I mean, we know that to be the case. Now, we don't know. And I'm asking, do we know how much damage was done to military installations, to U.S. military installations in and around the Middle East? I mean, does anybody have any idea? Have you seen something that I've not seen? I mean, I think it's fairly well documented how much damage we did in Iran. I mean, decimated, diminished, I mean, disabled. I mean, we heard a lot of those words. You know, our military performed superbly. And out of that came a very diminished Iran. Nobody knows, or I don't know. Let me stop. I can't say nobody. Somebody obviously knows. Was Iran successful in inflicting damage on military installations in and around the Middle East? I don't know that I can answer that. I've not seen any reporting. That's kind of odd. I mean, you would expect to see reporting on Iran tried this, and Iran tried that, and Iran tried something else, but to no avail.
2: And in fact, what I read is that the government has basically stopped anybody from reporting the actual damage.
1: And that doesn't make you scratch your head?
2: Yeah, it does.
1: Well, I mean, if there were no damage, you'd want to show the world how successful you are in protecting your military installations. Maybe you weren't as successful as we imagined you would be, or you thought you would be. So there's a question in the early days that we don't know the answer to. What other answer do we have in the last 66 days? What other thing do we know? We've been at war 66 days. What do we know today that we didn't know on day 21?
2: I'll go ahead and say it. The gas prices are way up.
1: Well, I mean,
2: that's where you were going, right?
1: Well, I mean, the things we of all the things we know, what do we like? I mean, once again, there's some uncertainty. Maybe the Iranians are playing chicken better than we are. Maybe they are almost out of space. Maybe they're almost having to shut in these wells. Maybe they're almost on the brink of collapse. Do you know that? I don't know that. Do you know that, Josh?
3: I do not.
1: We do know that roughly 15 million barrels of oil that were going to market on February 27 aren't going to market today. Right? I mean, that's fairly well documented. There's corroborate. Even the Americans agree to that. There are very little the Americans and Iranians agree on. You know what they do agree on? About 15 million of the 20 million barrels of oil that go through the Strait of Hormuz every single day are not going today. We know that to be true. What else do we know to be true? As a result of that 15 million barrels of oil not making its way to market, gas has gone from 239 to 409. We know that to be true. Now, we're not dealing with shortages like they are in Oceania and Asia, but we are dealing with a price shock. What we do know, that has a negative impact. You were talking about demand destruction last week. I mean, I don't know how to correlate it. There's a correlation. Demand destruction, negative economic impact, right? I mean, when Dave Baker decides that gas is too high for him to go to Disney, that's negative for Disney. When Baker decides that gas is too expensive to go on a vacation because I just don't want to pay $4.29, I mean, I got a little bit of extra money, but I don't have that much extra money. $10, every time oil goes up $10 a barrel, it's about negative 0.15 GDP points. So do the math. And what, $70 of an increase in a barrel of oil, at least about 1% of GDP, or negative 1% GDP. So when you say demand destruction, I'm just going to stay home. I'm not going to go on that trip. I'm not driving both cars. I'm not doing this or whatever it is. I've not even gotten to food fertilizer yet. I mean, we can get there in a bit. I'm talking to farmers every day. They are very nervous. They are extremely concerned. You know what we don't see every day? How much nitrogen it takes to farm. We see the gas price every day. That's in our face. You saw 405 this morning. I saw 409 this morning. I'll predict by the end of the week, unless something changes, you won't see a single filling station, Henry. You won't see a single filling station with gas less than $4. And I'm not being an antagonist. I'm trying to be fair-minded about this. It's Monday morning, day 66. What if you supported the president's decision? And I mean this sincerely, guys. I need your help. I can't wear that hat because it's not the hat that I put on day one. If you supported the president's decision, what do you like about today? Is that a fair question? If you believe that on February 28th, Donald Trump made the right decision, today, what confirms to you that he made that right decision? I'd list off a lot of things that are convincing why he didn't make the right decision, but I want to give the benefit of the doubt. There's two sides to this coin. There's an argument for, and there's an argument against. I've tried to make the argument against the best of my ability because that's what I believe. And I want to keep it real here to Wake Up Carolina. But if you're out there and you believe he made the right decision, on day 66, call in and tell us why you believe Trump made the right decision. Let's take a break. We'll be back in just a few.
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6: We have an update on Iran. They now want to train bomb-carrying kamikaze dolphins to chase the U.S. out of the Strait of Hormuz. New York Post, Iran is considering using dolphins armed with mines to blow up the Strait of Hormuz. This is going to anger Linda. There's going to be a lot of dead dolphins if they pull that off.
8: Well, I hope one that of they the don't things, kill all the dolphins.
6: Well, what do you think is going to happen if they put bombs on dolphins? They're going to be dead dolphins.
8: I don't know. Is there no other way?
6: We're dealing with radical Islamic terrorists. We're dealing with people that have no compunctions about
8: reason
6: putting
8: bombs to hate
6: on
8: them.
6: Their own children with the promise of 72 virgins in heaven.
8: You are.
6: I mean, you want to have a rational conversation with those people? 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
6: All right, many are worried inflation may be making a comeback, and with the war in Iran, well, does that cause higher prices? 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
1: We're back, 843-661-0937. If somebody doesn't call in, I'm going to be a smartass and just suggest that nobody out there who thought the president made a good decision believes he made a good decision, and you're now on Team Ard. Your own team. The president made a bad decision on February 28th when he said, let's do this, okay, and let's do this now. And I'm not trying to be an antagonist. I'm trying to be very respectful because I do think there's an honest, sincere disagreement, discussion, debate to be had about that day and what we decided to do and where it leads from there. I've made very clear what I believe and where I stand and where I think we're eventually headed to. But there's another side, and it's very legitimate. It's very reasonable. But here we are 66 days. Is it playing out kind of like you may thought it would have? Let's go to the phone. Someone's there.
2: MFR, good morning.
15: We're burning diesel fuel, boys. All right, so let me ask you this. All I heard forever and ever was Russia was weak. They couldn't do anything. 4 years later, they've still got boots on the ground, and they're doing their thing. Gas or world price of oil didn't move. I'm not saying they're good or bad. That's not what I'm arguing. What I'm saying is they've got the fortitude to do what they said they were going to do. We stopped after 3 weeks. We just stopped. We just quit. I don't know what that means, but I know we quit. I've seen gas go up or diesel and everything else. I also looked at Iranian price of gas. Now, it is subsidized. I'll grant you that. But they basically pay after the first 30 gallons they get a month. Essentially, they pay 4 cents a gallon. Now, it is subsidized, but it's only subsidized for the entire country for $50 billion. I think last I checked, we were spending $2 billion a day, I think, is what the number is, I think, on this. We're claiming we hurt them at $5 billion. So far, is the juice worth the squeeze? I don't know. Y'all can answer that. Have a good day.
1: Thank you, MFR. Appreciate it. That's kind of the that's a weird way to say it because you're talking about men and women who serve in the armed services. But is the juice worth the squeeze? Isn't that kind of almost always where we find ourselves in one of these sorts of situations? Let's go to the phone. Someone's there.
2: Jason and Marion. Good morning, Jason. You're on.
18: Hey, good morning, Ken. Good morning, Dave. Ken, I'll try to, come to your request here real quickly. Do you think, before this whole Iran conflict started, that us going into Venezuela was just by coincidence?
1: No. I think we believed that Maduro was an anti-American leader in the Western Hemisphere, and we were better if he was no longer in charge.
18: Okay, so we go into Venezuela, take out Maduro, take over their oil reserves, which, we really basically helped them, build that up back in the 90s. And now United States, since the first time since World War II, is the largest exporter of oil in the world. And, you know, some will say, well, if that's the case, why is our oil so high? Well, I mean, I could go into that, but that's not really the reason for my call. So now you have the United States is the largest exporter of oil in the world, and now the United States is in this Iran conflict. And what if the United States, you know, Saudi Arabia and UAE, and, you know, some people aren't going to like this, even Russia, are trying to basically make a new world order of energy? Because if you go back in early 90s, 1991, George H.W. Bush was on the floor, I think he was giving a State of the Union, talking about a new world order with these Middle Eastern nations. And Trump is trying to, you know, dismantle that, and in the process choke off China, basically gut Iran from producing oil, and it would just be the United States, Saudi Arabia, and Russia.
1: But you're still taking a percentage of the world's oil supply off market.
18: How much oil does Iran really produce? That, I mean, most, they've been under sanctions, and, you know, their oil's sold on the black market.
1: But I mean, anyway, if they're not selling China 2.1 million barrels a day, China's having to buy from somewhere else.

0: days or the next 120 days. I don't know. I hope and pray you're right. I mean, I hope we bring Iran to its knees. I hope Iran understands there is no path forward with radical leadership and selling oil in the back channel to China. But right now, none of that's come to fruition.
1: Yeah, my whole thing was, you know, just theorizing and, you know, kind of going down different avenues to try to, you know, I guess get into Trump's head, you know, why he's...
0: Let me theorize for a second. What if Iran forever has control of the Strait of Hormuz? And that 15 to 20 million barrels of oil will never get back to market?
1: We're in a world of hurt.
0: Yeah. I mean, you know, you're theorizing, I'm theorizing. Well, thank you, Jason. Appreciate the call. And I'm not denying any of that. I mean, I think it's very interesting to try to play out some of these some of this war game. What I tried to say at the beginning, and I mean, I'm sure we have it archived somewhere. There are a lot of things I've said on the air I'm glad aren't archived. I said on day 5 or 6 or 7, if these are our objectives, they're not attainable unless we invade Iraq or Iran. I'm sorry, Iran. And I am in no way, shape, or form supportive of that. I understood the geopolitical chess on the periphery, Rev. We talked a lot about it. The theory of this, the theory of that, some of what Jason says. Could this be a head fake? Could Trump be the smartest guy in the universe? Could the Iranians be overestimating themselves? But I always felt that if we had this list of objectives, and they were while we were doing what we were doing, and we believed that we could get that done without a full-fledged invasion of a foreign nation, we were going to learn the hard way that just ain't happening. And here we are, day 66, and what are we discussing? Whether or not it's worth having a mass invasion of a foreign nation, a 91 million. And there's nothing about Venezuela other than oil. I mean, there's a lot of oil in play there. But Iran's a big, complicated nation, nearly 100 million people. Let's go to the phone.
2: Nick in Lexington. Hello, Nick. You're on the air.
3: Good morning, fellas. I was just calling to respond to Ken's call to call in. Ken, where I am, I feel like, I don't know if this is halftime, is this the first quarter, is this the fourth quarter? I don't know because I don't know the result. I mean, nobody can tell you if this property is a good property to buy unless you know exactly what it's going to sell for. I mean, and we don't know the end result, and we keep talking about how bad the decision was. Well, that's gold. I mean, what do you suggest we do? I mean, we don't want boots on the ground, but we don't want to. I mean, I remember as a little kid watching the start of Nightline because of the hostage situation. And so, in my gut, yeah, I don't want another 40 years of this bull. But is it worth it? I don't know, just like a piece of property, until I sell it. I don't know until this is ended. Was it worth it? Did he just shut it down and walk away? Then no, it wasn't worth it. But if in 10 years we get some kind of meaningful regime change and they're more democratic and, you know, they're not led by 7% of the population or whatever it is and nobody has guns, but you know what I'm saying? If they're an oppressed society, no, it wasn't worth it. But I'm like, on the same token, there's not enough. You know, they've been doing this crap for a thousand years. So you're right on everything you said, but I don't hear anything is what should we do? That's my point.
0: Thank you, Nick. Appreciate it. I mean, I think Brett Erickson said, you know, and I used the comparison. My father bought a crane. I told Rev this story. I may have said it over the air. My dad would go to auctions, and we'd make money, and he'd spend it. That's family business. He was the boss. We weren't. But anyway, went somewhere, like a big auction sale, bought a big crane, paid 50 grand for it. And the crane sat there for about a year. And it sat there. One day, somebody bought it. And my brother and I were really excited because somebody bought that crane that had been sitting there for 2 years until we saw the paperwork, and we saw the crane had sold for $30,000. And my brother and I drummed up the courage to go confront my dad about, hey, we paid 50 grand 2 years ago, sold it for 30 grand, and we lost $20,000. You know what my dad's response was? We didn't lose 30. Is that a good answer? I don't know. It was his.

0: To me, it was a dumb answer. We didn't lose 30. I think Brett Erickson said, cut and run. Get the hell out of there. Now. It's an unwinnable, untenable situation we find ourselves in. I'm kind of in that camp. I have no problem with Trump saving face. I have no problem with Trump in the most bombastic Queens, New York City way saying, we taught them a lesson. I don't have a problem with political gamesmanship. I mean, I'm pretty artful in that myself, to be honest with you. convincing you that the truth is not really the truth. And I still believe this, Nick and others. I believe our saving grace is that Trump, in his heart, is not a neocon. But neoconservatism is a force du jour in Washington, D.C. And because Trump got elected in 16, the neocons didn't say, our time is up, we'll go to the Hamptons, you know, we'll go to our ranch in Wyoming and, you know, we had a good run. No, I mean, they're going to fight tooth and nail for the status quo, the convention of wisdom. It's kind of interesting to me, and I think most of you would agree to this. You know the biggest supporters of this war? The people who have lived in Washington all their lives and have lived probably their situation of gainful employment has probably been better than they ever imagined it would. I mean, if you look at the core of Americans who really believe in this war, they're for the most part, and I'm talking about inside the Beltway, that they're largely the ones that have benefited from a $1 trillion military defense budget. They just have. Well, what should be our defense budget? Well, I mean, they think it should be $1.2 trillion, $1.3 trillion, $1.5 trillion. But when you look at the voice of the loudest voices in the public square that support this war, and they understand it. I mean, they genuinely understand that Iran's a bad actor. And I want to go back to Nick's point. I don't think Nick and I disagree that Iran's a bad actor. But as I said on day one, what are we willing to risk for the reward of having Iran not be a bad actor? I mean, we can yell and scream Iran's a bad actor. We can yell and scream they're a proxy for terrorism. We can yell and scream that the Middle East and world's a better place if they have reformist leadership. But what are we willing to do to see that through? Is it achievable? Yes. You know how? 40,000 American troops on the ground in Iran. Overthrow the government. Overthrow the government. Confiscate the uranium. Make damn sure they don't have missile stockpiles. Just put in an American and Western supported, endorsed government. That's what the objectives are achievable. We can't achieve nearly everything in Iran we desire to if we're willing to put 50,000 Americans on the ground in Iran. And I never believed Trump had the appetite for that. And it looks to me like that's where we are. I want these things to happen, but I'm going to try to wish them into existence before I have to make one of the toughest calls a president will ever have to make. Take a break, back in a few.
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4: 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That's why Lindsey Graham has President Trump's complete and total endorsement. Because when it matters, Lindsey gets the job done.
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5: Weather Channel forecast for the Midlands. A warming trend begins here today with sunshine in the forecast. 80 our high here on this Monday. 83 tomorrow. We warm to 88 on Wednesday. Gentle southwest breeze at 5 to 10. Both today and tomorrow increasing up to 20 miles per hour Wednesday afternoon. Richard DeWedding at the Weather Channel.
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8: We're back, 843-661-0937. Josh, I think the Rev has a confession.
9: Well,
8: I think Rev has a confession.
9: It might sound like a bit of a confession. But
8: Say, Father.
9: Listen. You're a good debater. All right, we'll just say that. You are skilled and practiced at debating. That's how you got, elected to office, right? But I do have to admit that when we were arguing, or defending our position and some of the callers as well, I mean, it does sound like we're just applying, theories and might do this and what I heard was that. And, you retaliate and debate by coming back with, well, you have to admit, this is a fact, this is a fact, this is a fact.
8: What fact do you like better on day 66 than you did on day 1?
9: See, there you go.
8: There's one. There's a fact. You ready? It's less likely Iran's uranium enrichment program is as capable today as it was. I would give that. To those who believe the president made the right decision, I will easily concede that. I don't know what they did. I don't know what their capacities were and what they are today. But I'm willing to say that one of the things we are pretty certain of is we have diminished or lessened the likelihood that they can enrich uranium to weapons grade. That's a big deal. But all the other facts, Reb, all the other facts suggest that we didn't do the right thing. Unless you believe that them enriching uranium is a bigger threat to our national security than $4.59 a gallon gasoline.
9: And I think a lot of people do believe that.
8: And that would be still a theory.
9: And especially if the gas prices, we get some sort of resolution and the gas prices go down.
8: Is it all about the gas prices now?
9: Mostly.
8: Who said a month ago the price of oil would be the scoreboard? We'll not talk about regime change anymore. We'll not talk about it. We're still talking about it, but it's an afterthought. We're still talking about, nuclear weaponry, and we're still talking about a lot of other things. But right now, because they've got the longest shoreline on the Strait of Hormuz, we're mostly talking about the cost of energy and how much economic damage it does to the country. It's not what it does to Josh individually, or me individually, or you individually. It's what it does to the country. And demand destruction at some point in time, when Americans say, I'm not doing it because gas is too expensive, that's demand destruction.
9: Yeah. Or they can't do it.
8: Sure. They can't do it because they've got all these other obligations. That leads to negative economic impacts. So it's going to have a very negative economic impact. And in essence, we're asking ourselves, Josh, how much negative economic impact are we willing to give into to allow to be a part of our economy to make sure Iran doesn't have a nuclear bomb? Well, you better be willing to give up a lot, because if they do get a nuclear bomb, none of this matters. That's a theory. That's a theory. What is the truth juxtaposed to some of these theories? The reason we went to war in Iran is a theory. The theory is that if Iran got a nuclear bomb, they'd launch it. Is that fair? I mean, do you accept that as...
9: That was the original justification for going to war.
8: But was it or is it without dispute that if Iran gets a nuclear weapon, they'll use it? I mean, is it fair to debate? No, they won't. I mean, they want a nuclear weapon as a deterrent. I mean, they want a nuclear weapon because other countries in and around the Middle East have nuclear weapons. So why shouldn't Iran have a nuclear weapon? The theory is that they're such a bad actor. They've proven to wish ill on America and Israel. And I don't.
9: They've said as much.
8: Sure. And I mean, that doesn't go in one out the other. I mean, those have to be seriously considered. But once you say to yourself, okay, Iran has nuclear ambitions. We can't let them have a nuclear weapon. Then what is the next question you ask yourselves? What are we willing to do to mitigate that risk? What are we willing to do to make sure Iran does not have enriched uranium at weapons grade and able to deploy that enriched uranium on a warhead? And right now, it doesn't look like we've got the stomach to go to a ground invasion. It doesn't look like that we have the nerves, the public opinion, whatever. I mean, there's a multitude of reasons you would or would not, and that's the point I made on day one. We can do what needs to be done, but are we willing to have the fight? Thus far, the answer is no. Back in a few.
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25: They made it through. I'm Dave Anthony, Fox News. Two American merchant ships have gone through the Strait of Hormuz, the U.S. military says, in a new operation while denying what Iran claims.
26: Iran's Fars news agency initially reported two missiles hit a U.S. Navy ship near the city of Jask on the Gulf of Oman. They made this up, said CENTCOM spokesman Captain Tim Hawkins. Later, an Iranian official claimed a warning shot was fired against a U.S. warship to prevent it from entering the Strait of Hormuz. This as Project Freedom is due to begin. That's an American military operation to help commercial vessels stranded for weeks on the other side of the strait.
25: That's Fox's Jonathan Savage. Talks have stalled trying to end the conflict with Iran, trying to get the U.S. to end a blockade on its ports. Price of oil is up slightly. Gas is up a penny today. It surged 34 cents in the last week. AAA's national average for regular, $4.45 a gallon now. At least 12 people hospitalized near Oklahoma City after two gunmen wearing ski masks shot up a party.
27: That shooting happened last night right here at Spring Creek Park at Arcadia Lake, where police say a crowd of mostly young people gathered for what's being described as a Sunday Funday event.
25: Chloe Budemas with Fox 25 TV. Police still searching for those shooters. There's also a search in Morocco for two missing U.S. soldiers feared to have fallen off a cliff during a recreational hike. They were in the country taking part in multinational military exercises. We're still waiting for an update on Rudy Giuliani. The day after the former New York City mayor and Trump lawyer was hospitalized in Florida in critical condition.
28: Cause of this is currently unknown, but the 81-year-old spokesperson releasing a statement saying, quote, Mayor Giuliani is a fighter who has faced every challenge in his life with unwavering strength, and he's fighting with that same level of strength as we speak.
25: Fox's Todd Pyro. President Trump calls Giuliani a true warrior in a Truth Social post that says Rudy was right about everything in his controversial attempts to overturn 2020 election results that led to criminal charges against Giuliani and a lawsuit from election workers. 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
11: Weather Channel forecast for the Midlands. A warming trend begins here today with sunshine in the forecast. 80 our high here on this Monday. 83 tomorrow. We warm to 88 on Wednesday. Gentle southwest breeze at 5 to 10. Both today and tomorrow increasing up to 20 miles per hour Wednesday afternoon. Richard DeWedding at the Weather Channel.
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13: They've got opinions, they've got coffee, and they've got just enough bandwidth to make it to 10 a.m. Wake Up Carolina is back.
14: We're back, 843-661-0937. There are conflicting reports as we speak. I do want to dig into the redistricting. We may do that tomorrow, but I'd say a lot happened over the weekend. But the Wall Street Journal reported over the weekend about Project Freedom, and then there's been a discussion about does that include the U.S. Navy or not. And the Wall Street Journal says, I'll quote, ready? It's a process through which countries, insurance companies, and shipping organizations can coordinate moving traffic through the strait, according to a senior U.S. official. It doesn't currently involve U.S. Navy warships escorting vessels through the strait. This morning, the news is breaking that the Navy is involved in escorting some of the vessels through the Strait of Hormuz.
31: And in fact, the news that was on the headline said that some American-flagged ships had transited the strait successfully.
14: So, you know, that's breaking news. That's a positive step forward. If I'm an insurance company, if I'm a shipping organization, and you're trying to encourage me to go through the strait, I want to know, where is your military? If your military is by my side protecting my behind, then yeah, I may try to navigate. But if you're telling me to trust the insurance companies and the shipping organizations, I'm a no-go. I'm a hard no in that case, because I don't want to die right now, especially trying to get a tanker of oil from one place to another. Let's go to the phone.
31: Bobby in Indiana. Good morning, Bobby.
32: Morning. Thanks for taking my call. Your question earlier was, are we still on with Trump's decision to do what he done, or we changed team hard. And it's pretty obvious where you stand that you shouldn't be. You don't think that you say that's a bad decision and all this. My question to you, what is the right decision there? I haven't, you know, what should we have done? Let it continue like it has for 47 years?
14: Well, for the last 47 years, what has Iran done to America?
32: Well, they've been a pretty big thorn in our side.
14: And they've killed our army. I mean, they've killed our members of the military. I mean, I'm not discounting any of that. I mean, what I'm trying to do is trying to initiate a debate. There are people who disagree with the president. There are people who agree with the president. I still believe we're on the same team at the end of the day. We want what's best for our country. And I think it's important that we have a respectful debate between these groups. I mean, I know what the Never Trumpers think. I mean, they just oppose anything president, and they're probably pulling against America. I don't think you're pulling against America. I don't think you believe I'm pulling against America. But I think internally we all get better as MAGA if we figure out kind of where we are and where we need to go from here.
32: Yeah, I think you're probably right. I just think that any kind of nuclear in Iran's hands is probably in the loosest hands of anybody in the world. And that worries me a lot. But I do agree. Well, I don't know if I agree on that being a bad decision, is what I think. I guess how to put it. I don't like that we have to invade a country like that. But I just think it's a necessary evil, I guess what you'd say.
14: And that's fair enough. I look back on, thank you for the call, appreciate it. I look back on some notes I had. I mean, this would be April 2nd. That's what, a month and 2 days ago? I wrote down, we can win the fight if we're willing to have it. I mean, we can accomplish the majority of our... I don't think that's hypothetical. I think we can accomplish the objectives if we're willing to risk what I think is required to meet the moment. I believe that we can... disarm Iran's nuclear ambitions. I mean, you'll never stop them from wanting a nuclear weapon, but I think we can make it almost impossible. I mean, they'll always have that desire, right? But I think we can almost make it impossible. But I said it on day one, and I'll say it again. You got to be willing to have the fight.
31: I want to ask you a hypothetical, since your position is well known, and you know we're debating this between a lot of the listeners and your position. Is there any intelligence that you could have been told as president that you would have made the decision or that you learned that Trump was told that was credible that you would then support his decision?
0: That's a good question, Dave.
14: That's a very good question. The nuclear question, I mean, that's the obvious question, is how close are they and how sure are we? I mean, there's two parts of that, Rev. How close are they per the Pentagon? But you can't just take the Pentagon at its word. Is that fair?
31: Well, you got to believe that they have an agenda.
14: Okay, well, when the Pentagon provides you information, or the senior advisor for defense of democracies, when anybody in that world provides information, I think it's incumbent upon the president to make sure they aren't full of it, to make sure there's not any other motivation than national security. But because we know that there are hawks. We know that there are doves. We know that they're interventionists. We know that they're non-interventionists. And I want to say this perfectly clear. I don't think it's bad to be a hawk. I don't think it's bad to be a dove. I don't think it's always bad to be a wrong or to be an interventionist. I don't think it's always right to be a non-interventionist. So I'm more than willing to concede. And I texted somebody a second ago and I said, look, I'm expressing my opinion and I've tried to inform my opinion as best I know how. But I'm certainly not suggesting to the masses that my opinion is the moral and ethical high ground. No. I mean, there's no way I could convince you that the opinion I have, as thoroughly as I've tried to understand why I feel like I do, and I feel more strongly today than I ever have. And I'll tell you what was happening to me, and this is where I think this is one of the reasons those who believe the president made a good decision are hypothesizing is they truly can't find much to be positive about right now. I mean, I'm not being critical of those people, but it's hard for me to sit where they sit and say, wow, I mean, 66 days into this, and these things didn't go as way the way I thought they would, but these two things have gone the way I thought they would. I mean, we're talking about Project Freedom. We're talking about day 66, and we can't, you know, we can't confirm whether or not the Navy's involved. I think the administration has done a lousy job at telling the people what we're trying to accomplish here. I think it's been, you know, I'll say this, guys, with all due respect to Trump. Well, what do we believe Trump's good at? Just kind of blustering his way through whatever. I mean, we've said that on the air, and I find that so intriguing and attractive that Donald Trump is a political wrecking ball, and he just knocks everything down that gets in his way. But I do believe that when it comes to war, we do our own calculus, and it's different than taxes. It's different than infrastructure. It's different than education. It's different than immigration, because the majority of us use Iraq as the backdrop. And I think I've been personally affected by the honor of vet. I mean, I get to spend silent, private moments with people who come in here with a prosthetic arm or a prosthetic leg or a hole in the side of their head. And for the most part, Rev, you know what those people have said? You know, I don't have any regrets for doing it, but I do wonder why I did it. You know, what was the end game? What were we trying to accomplish while we were there? That had a tremendous impact on me. I mean, it hit home with me. And so no, I mean, of course there's information. If I'm the president and the Pentagon or our national security team or our intelligence community bring me information, I've got to vet that and take it serious. I mean, that's my job. But I've also got to make sure that they're telling me the whole story. Is the Pentagon telling me everything? I'll give you an example. The Pentagon comes to Trump. And they say, and I'm not talking about the Pentagon itself. I'm talking about the high-ranking military / political apparatus of the Pentagon. They come to the White House. Mr. President, we have reason to believe that Iran is closer than they've ever been to a nuclear weapon. We have reason to believe that not only are they closer than they've ever been, Mr. President, we've got pretty conclusive evidence that they'll use it. Isn't the natural question the president should have explained further? And when they do, then you decide whether you believe all that intelligence. But then you've got to make that decision, Rev. You've got to ask. I mean, it's not for you to decide. That's when you ask the military experts, what is required of us to make sure they don't get a nuclear weapon? And I think somebody at the Pentagon has to say that very matter-of-factly or emphatically, 30,000 Americans on the ground in Iran. Now, and then Trump's got to do a calculus. I mean, as we say, that's why he's paid the big bucks. Well, I mean, he's not necessarily paid the big bucks, but he's the president of the United States. He's the leader of the free world. And I think the leader of the free world has to make a decision, conscious of all these things. And you're right. He should know things that I don't know. But he should also have, but what if? I wonder that. I've always wondered in my political life, does the president get the what if? And by that I mean, what if we have to put 20,000 boots on the ground? What if we have to put 30,000? Because it's one thing to say, Mr. President, Iran is closer to a nuclear weapon than they've ever been. I don't think that surprised anybody. Mr. President, if they get their hands on one, it's pretty easy to speculate they'll use it. Okay? I mean, I'm Mr. President, the only way we can make sure they don't get a nuclear weapon and use it is to put 30,000 boots on the ground. And then he has to weigh it out one or the other. But I've always wondered, does the Pentagon include that last, you know, 20,000? Until later. We'll tell him later about the 20,000 or 30,000 or 40,000 or 50,000 boots on the ground, because it becomes a different calculus then.
31: Well, and unfortunately, I also, along those lines, think that it's a little bit unique for Trump than it has been for other presidents, because as we learned during his first term, his own agencies will leak, lie, work against him, and who knows what they're capable of.
14: But don't we trust Trump to have a pretty good BS meter? I mean, you and I, yeah, I mean,
31: of course.
14: Even those that don't care much for Trump will agree he's kind of street smart. I mean, he's been around the block. Maybe he doesn't know as much about the inner workings of Washington.
31: See everything. Is he going to know everything? Because
14: no.
31: that was extraordinary with you admit during the first term, especially when they were working against him, the Russia hoax. And of course, you'd find out people were leaking stuff left and right, and the agencies were working against him. And you remember when Chuck Schumer said, hey, you take on these intelligence agencies and
14: yeah.
31: you know, watch out.
14: I mean, they'll destroy your presidency. I mean, Fauci tried to do that. I mean, you know, 13-12 day, 15, whatever the number was to flatten the curve, and Burke and all these, you know, it's a wild, happened in the wild, and it was a wet market and all these. No, they knew, but they tried to ambush the president at every turn, and he knows that. I mean, I think Trump is well aware that, you know, nobody in Washington likes to see him succeed, or very few in Washington really genuinely like to see him succeed. But once again, I want to get back to my point. My point is, I have decided what I believe. And I think what I believe has been somewhat substantiated by where we find ourselves. If you're one of those who in the beginning disagreed with me, I'd like to hear some evidence of why you believe I'm wrong and you're right. And about everything I've heard is, well, this could happen. Well, that might happen. And there's no doubt this could happen or that might happen. I am praying that this happens and that might happen. But right now on day 66, I think those of us who questioned the decision have a lot of fact-based reasons for why we question than those who hypothesize and speculate on day 66. Let's go to the phone.
31: Ashley in Poston's Corner. Good morning, Ashley. You're on the air.
0: Good morning, guys. Great show as usual. I think the cake's already made. I think we've already taken a massive hit that I don't think people are really aware about. So the corn's already in the ground. The fertilizer's already bought. The inputs are already put into that product. Also, instead of taking a rate hike to reduce inflation, their quantitative easing to the amount of $30 million, you know, Right on. The damage is probably already done. Is it more in our national security's wheelhouse whether Iran has a nuclear weapon or if we lose 25% of our agriculture workers over the next year and a half? And that's a question I'd like to ponder. And 66% of Americans can't afford the inflation, can't keep up with it. I mean, we got a scale here. Now, I get it. Bad people. Yada, yada, yada. Guess what? Mm-hmm. I've never thought about Iran, ever. Do I think about the gas price? Yeah. Do I think about the fertilizer prices and the corn going in the ground and the drought and this, that, and the other, or the small business owner that can't afford overhead because it went up 20%? That's what I think about. And I'll ask your opinion and take it off the air, fellas.
14: Thank you, Ashley. Appreciate it. I mean, that's been the consensus of the majority of what I've talked about. There are things we know. And nobody is surprised that Iran, I mean, if you know that region of the world, you know anything about Iran, and you know anything about oil production and oil shipments and, you know, oil supplies and the global market, you knew they played that card. I mean, if you didn't, you don't deserve to be at the Pentagon. You knew that Iran would play the Strait of Hormuz card. That's the best card they have to play. What damage are we willing to allow to be inflicted on our economy to make sure Iran doesn't have a nuclear weapon? Or are we willing for oil to stay at $100 a barrel? $200 a barrel? You know, it's a different number. There is no right answer. But we know that we're doing. Can we agree, even those who believe the president made the right decision, can we agree that for the last 2 or 3 weeks, we've done some pretty significant damage to our economy? It's not eternal. It's not permanent. But it's right now, we're living in the throes of an energy shock. And I would say an agriculture shock. But I think the price of gas is instantaneous. That number is what you pay today. I don't think we have any idea what the consequences in our food chain will be once we get to harvesting and inputs and outputs and all those sorts of things. But if you're out there and you believe under no circumstance could Iran have a nuclear weapon, how much are you willing to pay for, you know, a plate of food? How much are you willing to pay for a gallon of gas? But those are competing forces. Let's take a break. We'll be back in just a few.
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14: We're back, 843-661-0937, our number. You want to get into kind of some heavy thinking here, Josh? You ready for a second? So there are things we know and things we don't know. If we believe that the world is a safer place if Iran doesn't have a nuclear weapon, but we're not willing to pay $5 for gas forever. We're not willing to see 30% increase in the price of food. We're not willing to watch farmers go out of business because we're kind of balancing that. I mean, we, you know, on one hand, we believe that Iran is trying to get a nuclear weapon and they'll use it. And we got to stop that by any means necessary. On the other hand, part of our trying to stop them is damaged our economy. So what is the rip the Band-Aid off scenario, Josh?
4: The rip the Band-Aid off scenario. I mean, the truth is I think Trump's not going to get out of this unless he can call some kind of victory. And I honestly, I don't know what that looks like. Because what Brett Erickson said the other day, where he was like, the best thing to do is just get out of there. I agree economically, but there's certain other factors that he's kind of ignoring, which are, what does that say about us? It kind of shows that we're a paper tiger.
14: Okay, if the biggest concern that we have, and I think even those who, even people, I'm going to use Breeze for an example. Breeze believes the president made the right decision. But it's not a slam dunk. I mean, he agrees, yeah, man, there are a lot of things here I wish were going better than they are. I think the majority of people, whether they agree with the president or not, believe that the objectives are achievable. We have the might to do what needs to be done. Are we willing to risk what has to be risked to achieve these objectives? Is there any scenario, since we're talking about enriching uranium and nuclear weapons, I mean, we've got a handful of 1.2 megaton bombs. Is there any scenario? Well, I mean, I'm this is a heavy lift. Would you, as an American president, rather drop a nuclear bomb on Tehran or send 50,000 people into that country to execute your plan? I mean, I know it's the height of hypocrisy. We don't want Iran to have a nuclear weapon, so we'll drop a nuclear bomb on Iran. But, I mean, what was the argument that Truman made and those who defended Truman for dropping the bombs in Hiroshima and Nagasaki? I mean, it was to save lives, right? I mean, I know we're going to kill a lot of people. Some will be very innocent people. I am extremely, extremely apologetic to the world for having to do this. But it beats the alternative. Of the two choices, this is the best of the bad, right? I mean, we can drag the war on forever, and there'll be more casualties, more loss of life. I mean, this is an hypothesis. But is there, if the president gets to a place where we can't endure any more economic devastation, Iran still has that burning desire to have a nuclear weapon, and those just kind of, I mean, it's all in the water. In one hand, we have all this problem with our economy. I'm talking about a month or two or three from now. We're okay now. I mean, $4 a gallon gasoline isn't doing permanent damage to the economy. Ashley was talking a second ago about the damage done to farming. I think that's already happened. You don't plant seeds every day. You plant seeds once a year. You know, that crop or this crop and another crop. And then you may replant a field or something. But so we know we've done some permanent damage, but most of the damage we've done to the economy, it can be fixed with cheaper gas. I mean, you know, it led to a technical recession, 2 quarters of negative GDP growth. I mean, who knows how much effect or impact the price. I mean, we know it's having a negative effect. We don't quite know how much yet. But what if we get to a place where that there's no way to address it. Either we're going to put up with permanent economic damage, or Iran's got a nuclear weapon. And the only way we address both of those issues at the same time is put 40,000 men and women on the ground in Iran, going door to door, store to store, business to business, trying to find out where the uranium is, where the bad actors are, where the reformists are. We may have to stay there 3 or 4 years and try to implement a more Western-friendly government. And as Nick said a second ago, you know, in the long run, the world's a better place. In the long run, it was worth paying, you know, $4 a gallon or $5 a gallon for gas in the summer of 2026 because Iran has a reformist government. Iran is no longer run by a bunch of apocalyptic mullahs. That they are beginning to sort of embrace the West. We've had, here I go, you ready? We've had the embrace of democracy in the Middle East. I heard that when I was 10, and 20, and 30, and 40, and 50. Anyway, been a long-standing saga in a lot of our lives. They'll welcome us with open arms. But if you got to make that decision, Rev, I'll ask you, in one hand, it's 40 or 50,000 young men and women in Iran doing God's work. In the other hand, it's a 1.2 megaton nuclear bomb, and we got a bunch of them. I mean, we've got a lot of them. You got an airburst over Tehran. There's actually a nuclear historian named Alex Wellerstein who's done a lot of research, and he models and he's built a model based on what we know about nuclear weapons and what we know about densely populated cities. I mean, he says that, and he's got. I mean, believe it or not, there's something called Nuke Map. What would happen if you dropped a 1.2 megaton nuclear bomb in this location? And I mean, it goes down to airburst over Tehran. How many people would die in Tehran immediately, Josh, if we were to drop a 1.2 megaton nuclear bomb?
4: 3 million?
14: No, about 2.7, 2.85 million.
4: All right.
14: So we're talking about 3 million. How many severe injuries that would lead to fatalities? Another 4 million.
4: Another 4.
14: Yeah,
4: oh, wow.
14: So you're talking about everybody in Tehran. I mean, everybody in Tehran would be killed or seriously injured. And, I mean, he goes down light blast zone, widespread window breakage and injuries. I mean, it's crazy. And it's so discouraging when you read these things. So one bomb does not wipe out Iran. I mean, it would make it a dysfunctional city for many, many moons to come. And we're talking about blast wave, thermal radiation. You ready? Electromagnetic pulse disruptions, infrastructure collapse. But if you had to do one or the other, I mean, I'm being a doomsdayer here now. Mm. We can't let Iran have a nuclear bomb. We can't let all this damage be done to our economy. I've got to make a decision. Truman made a decision. If you're president of the United States, what do you do?

0: the table. See, Rev, that my problem with war. Here's my problem with war. The general issue I have with war. Too many people who've never been to war act like they know more about war than they really do. The reason that people who have fought in wars ain't crazy about talking or relating to war is they fought in a damn war. And we've got all these bow tie wearing academics telling you what needs to be done or not, and they've never been in a bar fight, much less a war. I mean, there's a reason. See, I don't like the Department of War. I mean, that's just eerie to me. Department of War. I mean, why Department of Defense? I mean, it's in our national defense. It's in our we're building people to fight in wars. But I mean, it's almost like it's just an eerie celebration of something nobody should celebrate. The Department of War. I just remember when they did that. I don't like that. I don't. You know what do you mean? You're a pansy? What are you, a pacifist? You pinko? You voting liberal now? No. I'm still a red-blooded American dude who, for the most part, believes in Red State USA. I just don't like that. It's a celebration of something that we should never celebrate. War should be a last resort. You agree with that or not?
1: Absolutely.
0: But when you pull the trigger to go to war, you got to put everything on the table. Truman had to put everything on the table. And if you've got these competing realities, we can't destroy our economy. We can't let them have a nuclear weapon. Okay. I mean, if we've established those two as facts, we can't let Iran have a nuclear weapon. We can't continue to do permanent damage to our economy. What do you do? Was it crap or get off the pot? I mean, I'm cleaning it up for terrestrial radio, but I mean, I just think once you, and that the point I'm trying to make is war serious business, man. You don't BS your way from one room to another when you're talking about war. You may do it with some degree of success when you talk about taxes or infrastructure. I just always, and once again, the most offensive thing to me about war is how many people believe they understand it who've never fought in it. And the Secretary of War, is that a celebration of building an agency that is looking for war? I mean, DOGE, the Department of the Department of
1: Government Efficiency.
0: Government Efficiency. I mean, they woke up every day looking for government efficiency. 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The Department of Government Efficiency. 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The Department of Transportation. 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But the Department of War, wake up every day doing what? Looking for war? 843-661-0937. 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
10: Weather Channel forecast for the Midlands. A warming trend begins here today with sunshine in the forecast. 80 our high here on this Monday. 83 tomorrow. We warm to 88 on Wednesday. Gentle southwest breeze at 5 to 10. Both today and tomorrow increasing up to 20 miles per hour Wednesday afternoon. Richard DeWetting at the Weather Channel.
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13: Somebody texted me a second ago and said, damn, son, you gone from not supporting the war to dropping nuclear bombs on, on right. people. I mean, you know, it's just, I think it's the serious nature of war. And I don't know, Rev, as I've gotten older, I guess I've gotten a little more mellow, tamped down or toned down the aggressiveness. Having kids kind of changes some of that as well. The one thing I said a bit smart alecky a few weeks back is when someone said you can't let Iran have a nuclear weapon. You can't let Iran have the ability to enrich uranium. And I responded, well, send somebody's kid to get it. I mean, send somebody's 19-year-old, 20-year-old to get it. I mean, if we agree they can't have that and we can't remotely, you know, accomplish what needs to be accomplished, send someone's kid to get it. That's a bit smart alecky. But it personalizes some of the places we find ourselves when you decide to go down this road.
14: But when you ask the question like you did during that last segment, I mean, to be honest, I don't even want to contemplate it. I mean, neither one of those options.
13: Do you think Truman wanted to contemplate it?
14: Of course not.
13: You know, when you become president, you have to contemplate things that most people don't have to contemplate. That's what you get for having the big portraits hanging in your honor.
14: I guess so.
13: Yeah, I guess so. Let's go to the phone.
14: Mitch in Florence. Hello, Mitch, you're on the air.
15: Hey, guys. I've listened to the show today. I really feel like Trump's hand was forced doing this whole thing. But if you play out the scenario of what if Iran does get a nuclear weapon, what does that look like? I mean, think about it as, you know, the world leading sponsor of terrorism. Okay, well, then you throw in Iran, a nuclear power, the world's leading sponsor of terrorism. How does that sound? How does that hit you? And then what about, you know, they're going to say, okay, you know, the Strait of Hormuz, we're going to start charging every ship $10 million to go through the Strait of Hormuz because we got a nuclear bomb. What are you going to do then? They're going to terrorize the whole eastern hemisphere. So, you know, you kind of got to get in front of this thing, or you're going to have a smoking hole somewhere, some city. And, you know, what do you do?
13: But how do you get in front of it? I mean, I don't disagree with you, but how do you get in front of it?
15: I think there's no good answer for anything, but I think because the world's a fluid place and everything changes constantly, and I think he's trying to get in front of it now, and I don't think Trump wanted to do this or really, but I feel like he had to do it for the betterment of the country and the future of the country and the future of the world. Because like I said, you go back to Iran, the world's leading sponsor of terrorism, and I don't think there's any dispute in that, is there? I mean, how do you square that up? And it's just, you know,
13: we tried for about a month and a half on this radio show, and I don't know that we've gotten there yet.
15: Yeah, I agree. I mean, it's just it's a crap sandwich, and ain't no good answer. But I mean, what's the better answer, and what's the long-term answer? Let them have a nuclear weapon and terrorize the whole world and hold the world hostage because they got a nuclear weapon. They got 10 of them. They gonna do something with them, or you get a smoking hole in the ground, or are you get in front of it and try to stop them now? I mean.
13: Thank you, sir. Valid points. I mean, those are very legitimate and valid points that we've tried to say grace over for the last couple of months. I don't know that we've gotten any closer. And I would imagine that's what Trump's motivation is. Other presidents have kicked the can. Other presidents have made salt-pedal deals that Iran doesn't live by. We don't strictly enforce. I'm not doing what the other presidents have done. I'm not letting Iran cheat. I'm not letting Iran get a nuclear weapon. I'm going to play hardball with Iran. Well, playing hardball with Iran means what? Does playing hardball with Iran mean Operation Midnight Hammer? Does playing hardball with Iran 3 weeks of attacks? Or does playing hardball with Iran mean 50,000 American troops on the ground? And that's kind of where I think we find ourselves. I don't think anybody disagrees that a nuclear Iran makes the world a dangerous place. Who's willing and how much are we willing to spend to mitigate that risk? Let's go to the phone.
14: Roger in Pamplico. Hi, Roger.
16: Good morning, fellas. Ken was talking about a while ago, when you put it personalized, it makes it a little different. I've never fought the war. At 68, I don't plan to, you know, never really been in a big fight. And we will never know exactly what the intel told us about how close they were. I don't think we'll ever know the truth of that. I don't think you ever know that. They're not going to tell you anything like that. My biggest problem with this whole thing before, because I don't know whether it was imminent that they had one and whether we had to do what we had to do or not, but the bottom line is the message and the objective coming out of this White House has been some of the most inconsistent that I've ever seen in a war. It changes day to day. And when the president talks, all he ever talks about is how all their navies at the bottom of the ocean and this, that, and the other. And he recounts all the stuff that we've supposedly already done. So, be quite frank, I'm tired of hearing, you know, all of that. My only thing here is this. The objective should never be to change the leadership of Iran. If that happens as a consequence, that's just gravy. It normally hasn't happened in the past when we went into those kinds of things. The objective is to keep the strait open and to keep them from imminently getting a nuclear weapon. Don't talk about regime change. The bottom line is, if you're going to go to war, to take a line from Field of Dreams, go the distance. You know, if you're willing to go the distance to do what it takes to accomplish those two objectives, keep the strait open, keep them from imminently having a nuclear weapon. It seems to me like that could be done from the air. Now, not keeping them from getting a weapon forever, because without, you know, you talk about the lunatic over there. He said, yeah, they're dealing with lunatics. Okay. But if your objective is to keep them from having a nuclear weapon, do all that you can do to cripple the lunatic. Even if the lunatics are still in power, cripple them when they can't do anything. And the idea that the strait has been closed all of this time, when we have the military power to go in there and open the strait, I don't understand that. That makes no sense to me. To say you can block Iran's port, but you can't go in there and open the strait. That's crazy. That makes no sense. There's no concise message coming out of this administration.
13: Thank you, Roger. Appreciate it. 843-661-0937. I think that's been a big problem, is the Trump administration have not been consistent in updating the American people what the objectives are. I mean, you know, I can't speak for those who agree with the decision, but I would argue that most of you aren't that concerned about who is in charge of Iran as long as we have their nuclear capabilities under our thumb, as long as we can. I mean, whether it's Allah or Muhammad or, you know, whomever, it doesn't matter, as long as they know that we're paying real close attention, real sensitive to their nuclear ambitions. 843-661-0937. Let's do some Takes Mondays to Make Fridays trivia. Courtesy of our good friends at Pepsi of Florence. We'll bring Faye there for a half second. It's Monday. Forgive me. First correct answer wins a six-pack of Pepsi product and a Takes Mondays to Make Fridays t-shirt. Courtesy of our good friends at Pepsi of Florence. Here's the question. You ready? We're talking about nuclear weapons. We're talking about nuclear bombs. It goes all the way back to Truman and Hiroshima and Nagasaki. The primary test site for nuclear bombs in the continental United States is in what state? What state, I guess, has hosted more nuclear tests than any other state in America? 843-661-0937. We've had about five states that we've had tests done, but this state far exceeds all the others for the number of testing of nuclear bombs. Let's go to the phone.
14: Hi, you're on the air. What is your answer?
17: Nevada.
13: You're right, Nevada, the Nevada National Security Site. Who is this? Where are you calling from?
17: This is Rick, and I'm coming out of Marion.
13: Rick, sit tight. We'll get you back to Josh. He'll get your pertinent information. Yeah, it's about 65 miles northwest of Las Vegas, on what was originally part of the Las Vegas Bombing and Gunnery Range. We've had more nuclear tests there than any other place in America. Congratulations to Rick. Thanks to Pepsi of Florence. Rick wins a six-pack of Pepsi product and a Takes Mondays to Make Fridays t-shirt. Courtesy our good friends at Pepsi of Florence. We'll get on redistricting and some other things tomorrow, but I still believe as long as we're at war, nothing's more important. Enjoy your day.
18: Mark Lynch says he's a conservative, but listen to what he actually believes. Lynch wants to legalize cocaine, eliminate the DEA, the agency standing between our families and the drug cartels, and change the law so violent convicted domestic abusers can legally buy guns. 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Cocaine, legal. The DEA, gone. Domestic abusers, armed. That's not a conservative agenda. That's a radical one. 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In a recent post, President Trump called Lynch a lunatic and a disaster for the Republican Party. That's why Lindsey Graham has President Trump's complete and total endorsement. Because when it matters, Lindsey gets the job done.
19: I'm Lindsey Graham, candidate for U.S. Senate, and I approve this message.
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33: Trying to get hundreds of stranded ships moving again. I'm Dave Anthony, Fox News.
34: The Iranians do not have control of the strait. We have absolute control of the strait.
33: And Treasury Secretary Scott Bessent tells Fox, in addition to the blockade around Iran's ports, the U.S. is now escorting other ships through the Strait of Hormuz starting today.
35: The U.S. Military Central Command said just a few hours ago two U.S.-flagged merchant ships were successfully escorted out of the Strait of Hormuz by a pair of American destroyers. Now, Iranian claimed it fired a missile and hit one of those destroyers, something Central Command is refuting.
33: Yeah, they call Iran's claim false and made up. Fox's Lucas Tomlinson also reports from Dubai, where they just had an alert warning of a potential missile attack.
35: Yesterday, at least two commercial ships were attacked transiting the Strait of Hormuz. A cargo ship heading northbound off the coast of Iran by small boats from Iran's Mosquito fleet. The other, an oil tanker north of the UAE by Iranian drones.
33: There's a search along the coast of Morocco for two missing American soldiers feared to have fallen off a cliff during a recreational hike while in Morocco, taking part in U.S. military exercises. There's also a search for the gunman who injured at least 12 people in a mass shooting late last night near Oklahoma City.
1: Right here at Spring Creek Park at Arcadia Lake, where investigators say two men wearing ski masks opened fire into the crowd, sparking a chaotic scene.
33: Chloe Budavis with Fox 25 TV. The National Transportation Safety Board's in New Jersey, investigating what happened yesterday when a United flight grazed a truck just before landing.
2: That driver only suffered cuts, just minor injuries.
33: Fox's Nate Foy at Newark's airport.
2: The top of his tractor trailer got clipped by the tire from a United Airlines plane that was landing here at Newark International Airport. He was on the Jersey Turnpike, which runs parallel to the runway. So the plane also hit a light pole, which then struck a Jeep.
33: No update from Rudy Giuliani. The day after the former New York City mayor and Trump advisor went to the hospital in Florida in critical condition. 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
33: Stocks are mixed to start the week on Wall Street. The Dow is dropping 207 points. The S&P 500, 2 points off of its record high. And the NASDAQ is adding 22 to its all-time closing high on Friday. Price of oil's up slightly. WTI remains around 102 bucks a barrel. Gas is up a penny today, putting AAA's national average for regular at 4.45 per gallon. That's 34 cents higher than just a week ago. Back to Treasury Secretary Bessent. He also tells Fox the new U.S. escorts of oil tankers stuck in the Strait of Hormuz will bring all these prices down soon.
6: Every crude carrier that goes through has about 2 million barrels. So 4 or 5 crude carriers a day coming through of the pent-up demand. We think there are more than 150, 200 crude carriers that can come out. So I think the market's going to be very well supplied.
33: Now, the Senate's top Democrat, Minority Leader Chuck Schumer, is urging House lawmakers to join the Senate, taking action to limit a particular type of trading getting more popular.
7: Last Thursday, the Senate unanimously acted to ban its members and their staffs from prediction markets. On Sunday, Senator Schumer urged a similar ban by the House and for the president to act administration-wide.
8: No betting on our budgets, no wagering on war, no gambling on government.
7: Senator Schumer said Congress' purpose is to fix issues facing Americans.
8: They did not send us to Washington to bet and make money on their problems.
7: President Trump said in Oval Office remarks earlier this month he wasn't really in favor of the practice, but added the world has become, quote, somewhat of a casino. Grinnell Scott, Fox News.
33: In the NBA playoffs, Detroit and Cleveland won game sevens. They now play each other in round two. I'm Dave Anthony. This is Fox News.
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2: I want to talk to you about Act Blue and some of this progressive money, but I think I want to start, Sarah, I want to start with assassinations, because there's a lot of things coming out where we have candidates, Senate candidates in two different states, actually preaching violence. And, you know, I don't know what it's going to take. What is it going to take for you guys on the left to get it? But we'll go over to that here in just a second. And Act Blue, where is all this money, all this money that's washing around in our system? Texas and Ken Paxton at least taking on Act Blue. But what about all the other money that's happening all over the country? Where's the federal government? More in just a second. First, mothers can bring out some of the most beautiful things, beautiful moments you've ever seen. We've been there, family together, maybe dinner, just maybe a normal gathering, and somebody stands up and says, next year there's going to be a new mom in this family. But everything stops because everybody knows they're watching a life change in real time. Somebody's becoming a mom. 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All right, I want to play a couple of things for you. You know, it used to be really simple. If somebody tried to kill the president, you know, it looked like one guy, one gun, you know, they try. You could point to it. You could understand it. You could explain it to your kids. But I think that world is absolutely gone. We're looking now at something really different. Because when you line up the attempts on Donald Trump's life, and there's a new story out on our show prep today. You can get it for free at glennbeck.com. Sign up for the show prep. There's a couple of stories in there about assassinations and what is coming and how bad it is. This president has been targeted officially now more than any other president in history. They have tried to kill him more than any other president in U.S. history. And what we're seeing is a progression. It's a pattern. Okay, let's start at the beginning. In 2016, a man at a rally in Las Vegas tried to grab a gun from a police officer and shoot the president. That's the old model. That's the, what was her name, Squeaky Fromm? Remember her? Tried to kill Gerald Ford. It was impulsive, it's fast, it's rash. It's the old model. It's the old school. Back in my days, we tried to grab a gun. It's close range, it was desperate. 2017 comes along, things start to shift. A man tries to attack Trump's motorcade with a forklift. Now think about that. To me, this is the difference between planting a bomb in the basement of the World Trade Center and then that not working, and then trying to fly airplanes into the side of the building 5 years later. The bad guys now are starting to think about disruption and spectacle. By 2020, we're not even in that room anymore. Letter arrives, 2020. Ricin, meant to kill through the mail. Distance now is entering the picture. You don't need access. You just need to find a way to get proximity. You need a system, a way to exploit it. And then everything begins to accelerate from there. Now 2024. Planned, well thought out, strangely, seemingly very easy. Butler, Pennsylvania. Back to the movie assassin. You know, the story is one gunman, rooftop, and a rifle. And this time, it almost works. It almost works. A bullet hits Trump's ear. I mean, if that's not an act of God, I don't know what is. One supporter is killed. Others are shot and wounded. This is no longer chaotic. This is planned, well-planned, and calculated. Elevation, distance, all of it. Here's the part that bothers me. There are lots of warnings here. Lots of them. In that particular case, people saw the shooter on the roof. No one stopped it in time. That roof was left empty and unguarded. Really? How? 2 months later, 2 months after that assassination, same year, West Palm Beach. Man hiding in the bushes at the golf course with a rifle. Waiting, watching. This is not anger anymore. Now they're stalking him. And behind the scenes, federal prosecutors uncover a plot tied to individuals linked to the Iranian Revolutionary Guard. This is 2 years ago. And not just Trump, but multiple U.S. leaders are targeted. I want to say that again. It's important because I'm going to tell you the latest. Not just Trump, but several U.S. leaders are targeted by the Iranians. Now, that's a different category again. That's not a lone actor. That's geopolitical. That's foreign terrorism. And yet the media is silent on that one. Nobody even brings that one up. Why is that? We're at war with Iran. You would think that that would be a layer, okay? Let me go to the last one. Washington, D.C. Man forces his way into a room filled with the most powerful people in government, armed. Let me say that again. Gee, filled with the most powerful people in government, and he was armed. He fires. Secret Service agent is hit. Survives. But I want you to think about the target. It's not a rally. It's not a golf course. It's a room full of the leadership of the United States. That's not an assassination. That's destabilization. Had it worked, that's destabilization. That is the constitutional order being disrupted. Okay? Because who was in that room? That could have been a decapitation event of our government. Okay, it wasn't, but it could have been. And if that guy could get in, what's stopping people with real money and from Iran getting in? I mean, remember, they can't do that. Who's going to fly planes into buildings? Well, I don't know. And why is the media treating it like this? Because along the way, there's been other lesser, known pieces of this pattern. And our man breaching Mar-a-Lago, when was that? 6 months ago? A plot tied to ISIS sympathizers. Again, foreign directed attempts stopped before execution, but foreign funded. Some succeed in getting close. Some never make it out of planning. But they're all signals. They're all signals. Why aren't we listening to the signals? Well, let me give you an example. Let me go to the audio from today, Sarah, if I can. See if I can find my audio sheet. Where is it? Here's a Michigan Democrat. I believe running for Senate. Yeah, running for Senate. Okay. Here he is this weekend. Cut one.
3: And you personally see parallels between Nazi Germany and what's happening under the Trump administration?
4: Yeah, I do. It is deeply concerning that we see an authoritarian slide, and as we talked about earlier, dividing people against each other to convince people that if you're not doing well economically, it's somebody else's fault is an incredibly dangerous place for us to be in. I don't think that a lot of people would argue that there are shades of authoritarianism here that we need to be deeply concerned about.
2: Stop. First of all, have you checked who you're running on? You're running with the Democrats. If you're not doing well, it's somebody else's fault. That is your entire campaign. That is the platform of the Democratic Party. What are you talking about? But again, let's just talk about authoritarianism. Let's just compare them to Nazis again. Also, you had another Senate candidate, this time in Pennsylvania, that was arrested this weekend for making a threat about his Republican challenger. Left voicemails saying that congressman and his daughter would have their throats slit, and then also made threats against the president. So just this weekend, you have two candidates for Senate in the Democratic Party saying this. Now that's a problem. Well, the media doesn't want to address that. Let me give you another one. How about this one? We're going to go to cut two. This comes from Virginia Tech. Virginia Tech on Friday, a former Columbia professor did a tour stop there, declaring his support for Hamas, and he's talking about the term "death to America." I want you to listen to this.
5: We are in a war, a racial religious war since 1492, as I'll elucidate in a little while. But we are in a battle of hearts and minds and souls, sir. And so when we say death to America, we mean, and loud and clear, a total end to U.S. empire. The destruction of this crusading settler colony, their entire project, her capacity to meddle and intervene in other nations, to wage war, to engage in coups, to engage in interventions, to continue her ongoing genocide for anti-blackness, for anti-indigenous founding and structure right here where we are. It means a reckoning. It means indigenous sovereignty. It means black self-determination. It means that we would be engaged in different ways of life according to indigenous traditions and spiritualities, mm-hmm. and ways of living with the land and not on it.
2: Hmm. Wow. That's amazing. He's so open-minded and so great. Mohammed Abdu. By the way, the Death to the Academy tour spot, stop, spelled with a K. I guess it's kind of like America with a K, or did they just have a leftover K, you know, because maybe they were printing signs that said KKKK, and they had a leftover K, and they're like, oh, no, it's only three Ks. I'm not sure. But, it's so open-minded of him, right? Wow. What could possibly, besides justice, what could Mohammed's reasoning be to collapse and destroy the United States of America? What's happening here, America? What's changed? Everything. You know, it used to be one guy walking in behind President Lincoln and shooting him. One guy, Hinckley, coming up and shooting the president. One moment. Now, it's layered. You have the lone actors. You also have the ideological extremists. You have the distance attacks, the mail, the surveillance, the infiltration. But you also have something else. You have the failure points. You have the security gaps. You have the missed warnings. You have systems that don't seem to be adapting, or at least not fast enough. But you also have, on top of that, foreign intelligence plots. Let me ask you this. Did you notice the news this weekend about how we just need to end the billionaires? Oh, if we can just stop with all the billionaires, we'd just be free. Wait, what was that Democratic senator in Michigan saying? That, you know, to say you're not successful because of somebody else? I'm sorry, I don't know how that works with ending the billionaires. Taxing the rich. Anyway, who funded all that? Foreign money. Millions and millions of dollars from communist China and other hostile actors in the Middle East. Are we looking for any of that? Is anybody putting this together? The real story here? The real story? Connect the dots. Real story is there have been multiple attempts, multiple, and it's not that. It's how they're changing from impulsive, those are still in play, to planned, to networked, to international. Now you got all of them. Now you have all of them. And yet the media and those tasked to protect the constitutional order, treating it like this, like nothing has really changed. We're just still dealing with a lone gunman. I don't think so. May I ask three questions here? One. Why isn't our system blaring flashing red lights everywhere? Why is this still happening? Why are we not hearing about all the additional threats? Two, has anybody asked with this trajectory, what does the next version of assassination attempt look like? Not 10 years from now, the next one. And the third one, and maybe the most uncomfortable, is I think the president is traveling to China, isn't he? China has just spent millions of dollars on our streets trying to collapse our system. We know Donald Trump has hurt China a great deal. Of course, you'll never hear that in the media because they're all for China. You'll never hear anybody talk about it in universities because they're getting all that Chinese money. But let me ask you, as they are funding Code Pink and all of the others who are vowing to stop the president by any means necessary, should the president meet in China with the Chinese leaders, or should maybe we meet in some like neutral territory and maybe perhaps, you know, make sure the president's not poked by an umbrella or shake hands with somebody? I'm sorry. I actually worry about the president, and I would be saying the same thing if it was a Democrat and the conditions were exactly the same. This is the president of the United States. Please, Mr. President, don't go to China. Don't go to China. And maybe our DOJ should start really stopping all of the foreign money that is coming in to kill you. Maybe they should spend 10 minutes on that. All right, let me tell you about SuperSure. There are things in your business that you check all the time.
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2: Ricky, repeat what you just told me that the Torchies are saying.
8: One of our Torch members, one with Liberty, said, what do we do then? Do we pray? Do we lock and load?
2: Joy, we don't lock and load. We definitely pray for the president. If you're speaking about the president, we definitely pray for the president. And we pray for all politicians, all of them. Because I'm concerned about, you know, mayors and everybody else. We have bred a generation of Marxist radicals, and they are very well funded. And all you have to do is just ask Grok. Generally speaking, historically, are Marxist radicals violent? I mean, I don't even just run that through Grok for me real quick to see what it says. I think the answer is probably pretty clear. Don't do it through ChatGPT, because ChatGPT will say, well, I can't make any blanket statements, and I think you're racist for even saying those things. What does it say?
8: One's just looking at me while I type.
2: I know.
8: Let's see here. Marxist ideology frames politics as irreconcilable class warfare.
2: Uh-huh.
8: Explicitly endorses revolutionary overthrow.
2: Uh-huh.
8: And later theorists, Lenin, Trotsky, Mao, other names I can't pronounce, treated violence as necessary or desirable to smash the bourgeois structure. Okay. By any means necessary.
2: Right. So, by any means necessary, of course. So that's what we've bred. We have taken our kids. We've put them in these colleges. Stop paying for college. If your kid starts to drift, cut them off. Cut them off. Get them out of that college. We've got our kids in these colleges where they're being indoctrinated and they are becoming Marxist revolutionaries. And it's not just happening in the colleges. It's happening in some of our grade schools. Did you hear how many schools let their kids out on Friday for May Day and showed them how to protest? Protest for what? Communism? So we've allowed this to grow in our midst. We have to take care of our own families, but we have to pray, because they'll kill anybody that stands in their way. If Elizabeth Warren isn't radical enough for them, look out, Elizabeth Warren. You're going to be on their target as well. I mean, I've said that for years. These people will eat their own in the end. Mark my words. You don't believe me? Read a little history. Most important thing to do is pray for the Republic. You ever think about how many companies in your life, you never really chose, kind of, you just ended up with them. 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

0: So on Saturday, we were up at Ellis Island, and it was such an honor. I don't think it really hit me until that night on what an honor it was to be a part of America's 250th birthday and to celebrate it at Ellis Island. You know, I walked on Friday, I walked through Ellis Island, and I just stood there in the place where all the baggage used to sit. And I thought about all the people who, you know, they came, everything they had, it was in one suitcase. And then they're asked, yeah, just put your suitcase down here, thinking, I'm never going to get my suitcase back. I'm never going to see my suitcase again. Putting it down, you know, being afraid of everything because you don't necessarily speak the language. Going up the stairs and standing where we had dinner in this great hall, this just beautiful, beautiful hall. And I was a little overwhelmed by it on Saturday, on the honor that it was to stand there and to talk about the history of the United States. During my speech, I told a story that I don't think people really, they didn't see coming until the very end. And I want to play this back for you. This is in the middle of the speech. You can now find it on demand at glennbeck.com/torch.
1: I want to tell you a story of a young

0: Today is the anniversary. She arrived here 11 days later. She was bound for Ellis Island and the United States of America. I want to show you a picture. It's a painting that I did, and then I ran out of time and talent, and so I asked a good friend of mine to help me, Mike Malm, who is an amazing portrait artist. This is how I envision her coming into the United States. She came here, she wasn't chasing fame, she wasn't chasing riches or power. She came just for the opportunity. Her sister was already here and found a job. And so she decided to come. She stood in this room and wrote her name down, Mary Ann McLeod. And next to it, what's your job? Domestic. She and her sister were maids. She came to America knowing that she would serve and clean the houses and the toilets of the wealthy families here in New York. And she roomed with her sister together. And they lived and worked hard through the worst days of the Depression. And she persevered. She's here for 6 years and she meets a man. She marries him. His name is Fred. He was the son of German immigrants. In 1942, she became a citizen. And Mary and Fred would end up having 5 children. 2 daughters and 3 sons. And one of those sons, they named him Donald. Her son would become a real estate tycoon. Her son would change that skyline. That's the skyline that she saw. Look out that window and look at that skyline. Her son, a woman who came here as a maid, the lowest of jobs, would raise a son who would become a real estate mogul and the 45th and 47th president of the United States of America. Scotland, give us your wretched refuse. Send them to us. See what the people you deem not worthy. See what happens to them here in America. I am telling you, there is no other country in the world, on God's green earth, where a woman can come here like that. And in one generation, her son leads the entire world. Where else could that happen?
1: It was an amazing... You want to hear this whole speech. It was a good speech. And put immigration right in the place that it should have been. The truth about America. The truth about America. And why Ellis Island was so important. And why places like Ellis Island are so important. Tracy, were you there this weekend?
2: I'm here.
1: Hi. And were you on Ellis Island?
2: I was on Ellis Island. Actually, Glenn, you gave me a hug and signed my hat from the Restoring Honor rally in 2010. And I was just so honored to be a part of the whole weekend. It was amazing.
1: Yeah.
2: And I saw Jason, too, on the bus. But that speech that you gave just now that you showed absolutely had me in tears. I could barely hold my little phone because I was... recording you from the side. I couldn't really hear you much from the back, so I moved up from table 23 to the side. Was that your son that carried out the painting?
1: Yes, it was. Yeah, the one with brown hair was my son. Yeah.
2: Right.
1: Yeah, thank you. Well, thank you so much.
2: Amazing.
1: I'm glad you had to... Yeah, thank you for going, Tracy. I had a chance to meet so many insiders over the weekend, and so many people. You did too, and Jason... I mean, they're just, I mean, it's like family. Am I right?
3: Oh, yeah. I got so many hugs. So many people that I didn't know yell, Ricky, you're a hoot. And I'm like, cool. That's my legacy. Cool. I'm a hoot. But no, I mean, honestly, you guys, that whole evening was like, it felt historic. It felt super.

0: super, super special. And what I loved was seeing, having a full circle moment. We had a torch, a surprise Torch Insider meetup a few months ago in Jupiter, Florida. And there was a couple there who had been at your Restoring Honor event. She had all the things. And then you look at...
1: She had been at every single event that I had done, from Restoring Honor, Man in the Moon, all of them. She had been in all of them, her and her husband, except for Jerusalem, because it was way out of their price range. And she said to me at that meet and greet, she's like, and we would love to go, but the tickets are just, and she was totally cool. She was totally cool about it.
0: What is really cool is that in the moment, Glenn put me on the spot and he's like, Ricky, can I get them at my tables? I was like, yes, you can, but I'm going to have to sit at another table now. So I got bumped, and it is my honor.
1: Really? Is that why you were?
0: It is my honor that Tom and Heidi got to sit at our tables, and that's okay. I got to sit next to Heartmeat. It wasn't. I wasn't in lower.
1: But the but Chrissy, who sang the song for the Statue of Liberty. I meant to mention it all night. I don't know how she made her dress, who made her dress, but it was really, really beautiful. But she comes out. Now, this is a mom who had never done this before. Never done this before. And she tries out. And I wish you could see the video of her trying out, because she's trying out and she is like holding on to the heads of her little children because they keep wandering in and going like, Mom, Mom, Mom, Mom, while she's singing, and she like keeps pushing them out of the frame with their heads. You've done this a million times with your kids. And she was just so, I mean, she just did not break with all these kids. She goes, Mom, Mom, Mom, Mom. And so she comes, she's never done anything like it before. It was so, she got a standing ovation, just so emotionally, unbelievably beautiful. Just beautiful. She knocked it out of the park. And Derek and Grace, the same exact thing, same thing. They do both songs that, you know, I'd written the lyrics for. One was on the Statue of Liberty. And unfortunately, you know, the Real America's Voice didn't take the screen, so you couldn't see the lyrics on the screen in English. But, you know, the first story was about a woman coming from France, a mother, knowing what's happening to her country and knowing the potential and the power of America and seeing that America is asleep. And it's a mom going to the mother of exile saying, please wake your children. Please wake your children. Remind them who they are. They got to save the world again. And then Derek and Grace get up. You know, they came with pockets full of nothing. They came for the hope. They were just great. Just great. Grace, I met Grace's dad. She was so proud. He was so proud of her. Did you meet him?
0: Yeah.
1: Proud.
0: He was begging to meet you, but you were surrounded by a bunch of people, and he was like, no, no, no, it's okay. He's been following you since, you know.
1: Oh, I didn't know that. Like,
0: you
1: but
0: were
1: I
0: just
1: went
0: a
1: up
0: young
1: to introduce
0: one.
1: Myself. He was so great.
0: He was, and I said, sir, he's not. You can touch Glenn. You can meet him. It's okay. He was so terrified to meet you.
1: Oh, so nice.
0: And so excited.
1: He was so nice. He was so nice. But we had just a great time. And if you missed it, we're going to be putting out a documentary. Our cameras were there and everything. And we want to thank Real America's Voice for covering it live. But our cameras were there, and we captured all of it. And we captured all the behind the scenes and so much more. We did a documentary about Lower Manhattan and the Statue of Liberty and Ellis Island and what all of this means. It's going to be a special that comes out in July 1st.
0: July what we're 1st. Aiming for.
1: And so sign up. This is going to be a history. This is going to be a summer of history with the torch. We've got several things that we'll be announcing here soon, but it'll be a way for you to engage your kids in history, and you can be a part of it, and you can help us build these things and tell these stories by joining us at glennbeck.com/torch, glennbeck.com/torch. You'll be able to see the whole speech, which I think was one of my better speeches. I mean, at least it felt that way. I don't know.
0: I hate giving you credit. And honestly, I looked at you after and I just pointed at you because I didn't have any words. It was, in my time with you, which has been about 7 years, it was probably the best speech you've given in my 7 years.
1: Yeah, it felt historic. And you don't want to miss it. You can see it at glennbeck.com/torch. All right. Let me tell you about our sponsor. Our sponsor this hour is LifeLock. If you've ever had that moment where you get an alert on your phone and your heart skips for a second because you're like, what is this? You know, is it the bank, email, random account? You're thinking, is this something I need to worry about? Because that's the world we live in now. You know, it's like, just tell me if I need to worry about this right now, or can I come back to it? We're moving through systems, our databases, everything about us is online. 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
5: 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Let that sit a minute. Cocaine, legal. The DEA, gone. Domestic abusers, armed. That's not a conservative agenda. That's a radical one. More dangerous drugs in our neighborhoods, fewer agencies protecting our families, violent abusers with weapons. This isn't a policy difference. This is dangerous. But don't just take our word for it. In a recent post, President Trump called Lynch a lunatic and a disaster for the Republican Party. That's why Lindsey Graham has President Trump's complete and total endorsement. Because when it matters, Lindsey gets the job done.
6: I'm Lindsey Graham, candidate for U.S. Senate, and I approve this message.
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7: Thank you, Lindsey.
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1: Yeah, I think by 5 feet. Painting of his mother as I envisioned her on the ship coming into the harbor across, you know, from the New York skyline into Ellis Island. She left. The anniversary of her leaving Scotland to get here was on Saturday. And, you know, we had hoped that the president was going to be able to be there. But, you know, even Tulsi Gabbard wasn't there. She was also had security risks, so she couldn't be there either. I haven't gotten it to him yet. I don't know when I'm going to. I only have a couple of days here, and he's up in Washington, and this painting is not actually easy to move. And I want to be, I want to be there when I give it to him, because I think he'd be amazed by it.
0: You're coming back to Florida, though. Not that I want to know where you're going all the time. But yeah, you are coming back to Florida, and we'll see if he's going to be at Mar-a-Lago. That way we don't have to ship that dang thing all over the country. Yeah. It is very heavy. I was terrified that Jeremy and Brave were going to
1: drop it.
0: Yep.
1: Yeah. Yeah, I wasn't. Oh, they were both responsible. But I can't wait for him to see it. I've asked everybody. There's a few people at the White House that have seen it that I've sent it to, and I said, hey, please don't share this with him. I had to share it with his daughter-in-law.
0: Actually, they asked the entire family if you got the image correctly. So I'm sure at this point he knows.
1: Oh, really?
0: I'm bummed. No,
1: I didn't know they went to the whole family.
0: Yeah, they asked the whole family, and everyone was like, we don't actually know. So it's our best guess.
1: Yeah, because this is this is based on old images of her. And, you know, I wanted to make sure somebody in the family had seen it. Does that do her justice? And apparently I don't know if they don't have a lot of photos from that time period. I mean, cause she was poor when she came here.
0: She looks stunning. And I think I said she looks hot, and someone on Laura Trump's teams like, yeah, she looks like a total babe. So good.
1: She does. Doesn't she? I mean, I'm just saying, painted a babe. I'm just saying.
0: Trump will appreciate that.
1: Yes. But it's cool. And at the bottom of the painting, it says Marianne McLeod, May 11th, 1930, Ellis Island, New York City, mother of President Donald J. Trump. Can you tweet that out for me? I mean, you're going to see it anyway. Apparently everybody else has seen it. Can you just tweet the picture of that out? Anyway, immigration... Only in America could you come as a maid and the next generation be a billionaire and also the president of the United States. Only in America. I could go over and say I'm an Englishman my whole life, but they never think I was English.
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14: I'm Dave Anthony, Fox News. Today, a new U.S. military operation begins to escort ships stranded in the Strait of Hormuz conflict.
15: The United Arab Emirates is now accusing Iran of hitting with two drones, striking an empty oil tanker as it made its way through the Strait of Hormuz, an attack again by two Iranian drones. At the same time, South Korea says it is now working to verify that one of its vessels was also attacked.
14: Fox's Brian Yannis also reports from Tel Aviv that thanks to the new escorts,
15: so far, two U.S.-flagged merchant ships have successfully gone out.
14: Treasury Secretary Scott Bessin says escorting these stuck oil tankers through the strait will help the markets and our economy, telling Fox.
16: This short-term blip up in prices is affecting the American people, but I am also confident on the other side of this, prices are going to come down very quickly. You know, the conflict will end.
14: Oil prices are up slightly this morning. Gas is up another penny. AAA's national average for regular has surged 34 cents since last Monday to $4.45 per gallon. The manhunt continues for the gunman who shot up a party of teenagers and young adults late last night in Oklahoma. There have been 13 people injured. The gunmen were masked when they got into a party at Arcadia Lake and are still on the loose. Cole Allen returns to court next hour in Washington for what a judge calls an emergency hearing for the suspect in the White House Correspondents' Dinner attack, saying
17: the court has grave concerns about the defendant's seemingly unprompted solitary confinement for days and overall conditions of confinement.
14: Fox's Mike Emanuel outside the federal court in D.C.
17: Allen's legal team tried to get today's hearing canceled, writing, quote, since filing the motion, undersigned counsel have learned that Mr. Allen is no longer on suicide status.
14: Allen's facing numerous charges, including attempting to assassinate the president. America's listening to Fox News.
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14: The National Transportation Safety Board and the FAA are in New Jersey investigating what happened yesterday when United flight got a little too low just before landing.
21: State police say a landing tire and the underside of a United Airlines jet flying into Newark from Venice, Italy, hit a pole and a bakery truck on the New Jersey Turnpike. The pole came down and hit a Jeep. Planes were directly over traffic just before landing on Newark's runway 29. Transportation Secretary Sean Duffy on Fox.
22: Obviously, there was issues with a couple of vehicles on the roadway. And what could have happened is there was gusty winds yesterday. And again, I don't want to speculate, but I guess I will right now with you for a moment. If the plane was too low and he flared up, that tail will come down.
21: The driver of the truck has minor cuts on his arm from broken glass. No one on the plane is hurt. It came in for a safe landing with minor damage. Chris Foster, Fox News.
14: On Wall Street, the Dow is down 202 points, but the NASDAQ is up 57. The S&P 500 is gaining 4 on top of Friday's record high closes for both. In the NBA, a coach has been fired.
23: Less than 24 hours after the Orlando Magic lost their third game in a row to the Detroit Pistons and were eliminated in the NBA playoffs in the first round for the third consecutive season, the Magic fired head coach Jamal Mosley. He had been with the team for 5 seasons and was only 1 win away from advancing to the second round of the playoffs. But his team became only the 15th team in NBA history and the second in as many days to lose a playoff series in which it led 3-1. Jared Max, Fox News.
14: A longtime baseball announcer has died. John Sterling was famous for the way he called the final out.
24: Ball game over. World Series over. Yankees win.
14: New York games on the Yankees radio network from 1989 to 2024 when Sterling retired after more than 50 years of sports broadcasting. He's 87. I'm Dave Anthony. This is Fox News.
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2: Hello, America. It's Monday. We're going to get an update on Iran, what is happening there. Two merchant ships have successfully passed through the Strait of Hormuz today. U.S. flag, that's according to CENTCOM. We are going to be escorting other ships through. Of course, Iran is, you know, saber-rattling, whatever saber they have left. But President Trump has said it's time for these ships that, you know, have nothing to do with this to be able to get through and get out of there. And so we're escorting them. Iran has proposed two different peace treaties. We've rejected both of them. They're not really moving much. We'll get the latest on this coming up in just a second. Also, some of these lefty organizations that are funneling money into some of the worst things possible. Texas has had enough. I would hope that maybe America has had enough on that as well. We'll take you to what Texas is doing on Act Blue here in just a second. First, let me tell you about Z Factor. 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All right, let me tell you the latest from Texas Attorney General Ken Paxton. He just dropped the hammer on Act Blue. This is the Democratic machine, the massive small donor donation machine. The details that we have gone through on this program on some of our specials in the past just makes your blood boil. Paxton's lawsuit accuses Act Blue of flat-out lying to Americans about its safeguards. You know, they claim they screen all of the donations. They brag about stopping fraud, blah, blah, blah. But the evidence shows, nope, they're wide open for fraud, wide open for fraudulent contributions, prepaid cards, gift cards, and most damning, foreign donations that federal law explicitly forbids. When is this country going to get serious about this? Seriously, when are we going to get serious? No other country would allow this to happen. We all know the real money behind a lot of this stuff is coming from China. What happened this weekend? Chinese money, Russian money, Iranian money, former Venezuelan money. All the people who are hostile to us, and quite honestly, some of the frenemies that we have that despise American sovereignty but love buying influence over here. And it's not conspiracy theories. The House has been investigating these straw donor schemes that illicit money is funneling through countries like China into platforms exactly like Act Blue. At least Paxton's doing something in Texas. Why isn't everyone doing this? Why has no one seemed to be concerned about all the foreign money here? Millions and millions and millions of dollars, hundreds of millions pouring in from overseas actors who have zero business meddling in our republic. None. It's against the law. Can you imagine what China would do if we had been sending $1 billion over to China and we were undermining them and they had clear proof of it? Can you imagine what would be said? Why are we acting like this is no big deal? Act Blue, let me stay on this one for a second. It processes billions of dollars for Democrats. If even a fraction of that is tainted by foreign cash, then every race they touch is compromised. What a surprise. But it's not just the rotting of our ballot box. These same people, especially the Chinese Communist Party, they have been dumping billions into our education system for decades, and nobody cares. Do you know that $12 billion from China and Qatar alone has gone into our universities? Do you just trust Chinese money in our university? You think that's helping, or do you think that's propping up Marxism and all the great things that China is doing? And Qatar? Qatar, I know some people absolutely love them. I'm not a fan of Qatar. You know, I kind of remember Al Jazeera. Anyway, that money is going into Harvard and Stanford and NYU and Columbia. They're all on the take. Tell me the good things that have come out of that program. Have you ever heard of Confucius Institutes? Okay. Confucius Institutes and classrooms. This is the Chinese Communist Party propaganda. They have funneled $158 million while pushing anti-American narratives, self-censorship, Marxist ideology, all disguised as cultural exchange, all into our universities. They shape the curriculum. They've trained generations of students to hate America, the country that educated them, and to cheer for the regime that is paying all the bills. It's poison. It's pure, deliberate poison. And it's not about elections. It warps our culture from the classroom up. Again, I ask, why is no one doing anything about this? Why? Kids who will graduate, they will graduate believing the United States is the villain and that the rich are the enemy, while the real puppet masters are in Beijing and Shanghai, laughing all the way to the bank, spending billions to convince our kids that. Look at what happened over the weekend. I can't say this enough. Look at the May Day rallies that swept the country. Really, did they sweep the country? Hundreds of groups with $2 billion in revenue behind them. Can I ask the Tea Party, did we even have a fraction of $1 billion? I mean, did we even have 100 million? I question whether the entire Tea Party movement had over 5 million total. They had $2 billion and they're using it to scream, tax the rich, abolish ICE, march against American capitalism. And nobody's saying anything. Why? Why? They'll block our streets. They'll shut down schools. They'll lecture us about workers over billionaires. But who's funding all of it? Who's funding the signs? Who's funding the logistics? Who's funding the professional organizers? We know. Dark money networks that are tied directly back to Neville Roy Singham. He's the tech tycoon that's in Shanghai. He's dumped an estimated $278 million into far-left groups. The Democratic Socialists of America, the People's Forum, Code Pink, and others that will parrot the Chinese communist talking points. It's $250 million. You know what $250 million can buy these days? It buys these useful idiots who will rail against American wealth while the protest machine runs on millions and billions of dollars from foreign adversaries who want us divided and weakened and distracted. That's why they don't have a problem with Iran or Russia or China. Notice they're not protesting against those guys because a lot of the money is coming from those guys. It is the ultimate hypocrisy and stupidity. And it seems like our own government, the ones that are supposed to be protecting us from this stuff, they're on some sort of a suicide mission. Now, this money, same foreign cash, that allegedly slips into Act Blue to elect politicians, it floods our universities and indoctrinates our activists, you know, now bankrolling street theater that attacks the system that these regimes fear and envy. They can't beat us, so they have to destroy us. Enough! Can somebody in Washington say enough? Should we ever, ever, ever take a dime from China, Russia, Iran, or any regime that wishes us harm and allow it to be in our political system, our educational system, or our culture? No. No money for elections or education or culture or any of that. None. Texas is standing up, and Paxton is standing up. Yes, Washington is still looking into it. This is foreign interference on steroids, and it's in broad daylight. And why are the people, you know, we should start arresting anyone who is knowingly taking this money from foreign governments and doing the bidding of foreign governments. We should pass laws that, if we need to, I think there are already plenty of them, but we should start passing or enforcing the laws that say no foreign cash in any of this stuff. And if you have a politician who's like, we're going too hard on China, we're going, you know what? That should be the last election this person ever faces. The American people need to understand, oh, your politician won't stand up against Sharia law? Will not? Everybody should be asking their politicians, when you get into office, will you pass a bill against Sharia law? When you get in office, will you stop the Chinese cash from coming into our universities and into our political process? Will you do it? It's easy. No ifs, ands, or buts. Yes, no. That's it. Which one is it? For both of those. Should be a pretty easy yes for both of those things. It is beyond time that our justice system does what it's supposed to do. Name names. Rat it out. Follow the money all the way back to Beijing and to Doha, to the front, you know, to the front groups, to the useful idiots that are on the payroll, because there's lots of them. Ken Paxton doing his part in Texas Congress. You have the same report. DOJ, FEC, you have all the tools. You're going to do it? You're going to shut it down? You're going to expose it? You're going to prosecute it? Because if we don't rip this foreign poison out by the roots, it's not going to just sway one election or one campus. It's already hollowing our republic out from the inside, and there's not going to be anything worth fighting for in the end. It's our country. Our country, not their country. What do you say we just do the reasonable things and take it back? This is what we have to demand. Demand our DOJ stop the foreign influence money. And again, any politician that fights against it fights against exposing it, this is not partisan. You shouldn't be in office. This is not the Democrats or the Republicans. This is Americans deciding what our future is. Not China, not Doha or anybody else, but Americans deciding what our future is. Get the foreign influence out before it's too late, America. More in a minute. That was so divisive. Oh my gosh. He says no Chinese money in politics. How do you argue about the how? How is it we're not on the winning side every time? All right, you wake up early, earlier than usual, because the house feels, I don't know, off. No hum of electricity. No light coming through the crack under your door. Your phone's dead. When you look out the window, whole street's dark. 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
2: Uh, Let me get an Iran update from Jason. Jason, oil has gone up. I don't know why. As we're starting to say, we're escorting ships close to Oman. We're escorting them, and there have already been a few of them that have gone through with the American flag on the back. And why is oil going up? You know, do we have Carol on with us next? I'm going to ask her that. What else is going on in Iran?
3: So the Trump administration has announced Project Freedom, like what you were talking about, in an effort to take all of these ships, many of these countries that have not weighed in either way at all on the Iran war, but they've just been stuck there, to escort them through the Strait of Hormuz. There was a lot of people were curious on where this was actually going to happen or how it was going to happen through the Strait of Hormuz. But we just got this morning, there was a maritime report sent out from a UK-based organization that kind of showed where that was. So basically, they're sticking towards as close as they can to the Oman side through Omani territorial waters. And that's how they're getting through now. I'm not sure why oil prices would be going up. There was a rumor this morning that the Iranians had fired some missiles at an American warship, and that was going all over social media this morning. CENTCOM said that's completely false, that did not happen. So there is that. But I don't know if that affected oil prices at the start of that or what, but that now, as per the DOD, is not true at all.
2: You know, it's amazing how people just don't look to the future. Here's a guy who is changing OPEC, changing the way oil works, opening up oil fields, you know, drilling sites, bringing the world a new system. And based on what we know works, oil, and everybody's bitching about gas prices. When gas prices went up last time, I didn't hear a lot of bitching about, not like this, gas prices going up. You know, you didn't hear the media say anything. And why were gas prices going up that time? Because they were closing all of our power plants. They were closing our refineries. They were shutting down our drilling systems. They were shutting our coal fire electricity plants and then tearing them down. They had no plan for the future. They had no plan. And yet, nobody was looking at it then long term and going, hey, you can't do that. That's a really bad idea for the future. And once again, now we're in the opposite situation. We just look at the price of gasoline. And we're like, oh, well, that's got to stop. No. Well, sometimes, you know, a short term pain for some gain here on long term, if we can get done what he's trying to do, this is a really good thing. You know, again, I don't want to be the flag bearer for, you know, high gas prices and war, but I mean, we're in it. It's almost like we just suicidal at times. I'm not in a good mood today, I guess, because I'm just seeing this, and then I see the report from England. Did you see the latest? You know, NATO, Trump is pulling out 5,000 troops in Germany. That leaves us with about 30,000 troops. That's a significant number of troops to be pulling out. I mean, you still have 30,000, but there's a lot of stuff that we do over in Germany. And that's got to make the Germans nervous, and it should make everybody nervous over there. I don't know if you saw this. Parliament actually said on the record they can fight an all-out war for 10 days. 10 days. The defense has come out and said, you know, the defense ministers have come out, and they've all said it's about a week, that's 7 days. Senior officials that have been talking out said they have several days. That's 5 days of fighting. They don't. They're not replenishing any of their supplies. They don't have anything more than 5 to 10 days of all-out war. I mean, that's a sitting duck. What good are they as allies? You can't even protect yourself for more than 5 days. Holy cow. That's why. Go ahead.
3: That's part of this ridiculousness of the entire NATO relationship, because why would they? You know, why would they prepare for a sustained conflict when they've got, you know, Big Brother United States to come and protect them?
2: Yep.
3: Meanwhile, while they never concentrate on that, they've got a ton of social welfare programs they can throw all that money into. And that's what they've been doing since World War II. That's enough of that.
2: We have paid for all of their social welfare by paying for all of their defense They were able, and they still spent themselves into oblivion. I mean, you know, at least ours was corruption. I'm convinced that our debt would be way, way small, our national debt, if it wasn't for all this corruption. I'll bet you a third of it is all just in money that was corrupt. And I don't even mean corrupt like, hey, we gave it, you know, for, you know, turtle tunnels and experiments on, you know, African tribes and lesbians. And I mean actual just corruption. I think a third of it. What did they spend it on? You get the national health care system of England? Really? Congratulations, at least you got that. Wow. All right, more in a minute. Carol Roth joins us next. Talk about the economy, what's coming. All right, if you've ever experienced this situation, starts out, you know, feeling simple. You're buying a house, or maybe you're selling one. As the process goes on, the numbers get bigger and the decisions get more complicated. And the time is passing and you're like, okay, a lot is riding on this. That happens a lot. And that's the moment where, you know, the person that you're working with as a real estate agent really matters. And it's why I started Real Estate Agents I Trust, because I've seen what happens when people get matched with the wrong agent. 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
14: Weather Channel forecast of the Midlands. Southwest winds will push temperatures to 80 this afternoon with sunshine. Partly cloudy tonight, down to 55. We stay dry on Tuesday with a high 83, and moisture builds at midweek with a high 88. For an approaching front brings good chances for showers and storms Wednesday night. Richard DeWedding at the Weather Channel.
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16: Thank you, Bill. It is Monday, May 4th, 2026. Here's what's happening today in America. NATO restructuring, illegals purged from Social Security, anti-NICE arrests, and the Flying Waffle House is out of business. That's all coming up, and Bill's going to be here with your message of the day. But first, recent reports said that 5,000 U.S. soldiers are being moved out of bases in Germany over the coming year. Well, the president said it's going to be a lot more than the 5,000 soldiers being relocated. The president planned in his first term in office to bring back around 9,500 soldiers from Germany, but then Joe Biden reversed that decision. Currently, there are 36,000 soldiers stationed in Germany and around 80,000 across Europe. Berlin did not go as far as Madrid in blocking base access for American forces during this Iran war, but the German chancellor said that Iran humiliated the United States. The president also celebrated that 300,000 illegal aliens in the United States have been removed from Social Security rolls, and 100,000 have been removed from Medicare. This is all part of the administration's effort to crack down on fraud. He announced all this during a speech at the Villages in Florida, highlighting no tax on Social Security. This was his first public appearance since the assassination attempt at the White House Correspondents' Dinner. Nine people taken into custody Saturday night after an anti-NICE protest took place outside of a hospital in Brooklyn. ICE officers arrested Chidozie Wilson Akiki, a Nigerian citizen who DHS says was previously arrested for assault and criminal drug possession. DHS said that during the arrest, he weaponized his vehicle in an attempt to hit the ICE officers, became physically combative, attempting to punch and elbow the ICE officers, and that he then requested medical assistance after the arrest. That's when multiple disorderly groups met around the hospital, obstructing traffic and blocking emergency entrances and exits. Then a ICE agent attempted to leave the hospital with this illegal alien.

0: canceled by Spirit, but you can only take advantage of these capped prices for just a few days. I'm Mike Slater from the podcast Politics by Faith. 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
1: Time now for the O'Reilly Update message of the day. On this Monday, I appeared on British television the other night, explaining for the 80th time why the war, the conflict, whatever you want to call it, in Iran is going on. Now, the old adage that I have reinvented is people believe what they want to believe. And you can present them with facts and overwhelming opinion, and they'll still believe what they want. Okay. In America, under our First Amendment, perfect right to do that. In Iran, every single nation on this earth should be in opposition to a terror state enriching uranium to try to get a nuclear weapon. Every country should oppose that. Yet there are people walking around, including the leaders of some countries, going, well, we don't believe that. Why would you not believe that Iran, responsible for hundreds of thousands of deaths, wouldn't want to get a nuclear weapon which it could use against Israel or its other perceived enemies? Why wouldn't you believe that? The Israeli intelligence agency, Mossad, says it. CIA says it. NSA says it. They all confirm that the mullahs are trying to enrich uranium to get a bomb. Yet, you don't believe it? It's pretty stunning. But that's what's happening. I'm Bill O'Reilly. I approve the message by writing it. You can reach me, Bill at BillO'Reilly.com, Bill at BillO'Reilly.com, name in town if you wish to opine. Now let's go to the mail. Fred Apachmit, Cincinnati, Ohio. Hey, Bill, thanks for the inside baseball on a White House correspondence dinner looking over the shooter's manifesto. Seems like much of the material could have been lifted from the mainstream media. To me, that says the educated man was trying to carry out their wishes. I don't think there's any doubt about it, that this guy dialed into the hate on social media and on TV and radio. I think there's any doubt. He dialed right into that. Pamela Hamarowitz, Whitesboro, New York. While I agree that Kimmel's constant joking about Trump is not funny, I believe Greg Gutfeld was equally cruel in his nightly comments. Okay, don't watch him. Don't watch him. I mean, I'm not watching this stuff. I told you a million

0: time. I'm wasting my time. Any of it. I was on Piers Morgan in London today. And he's asking me about all this social media. I said, it means nothing. It means nothing. You're trying to make money. And you guys just push it on out there, make it easier for them to make money. Steve Dobet, Kimmel's production company is represented by CAA. He's a deep relationship with them. CAA represents many of the top talent in the entertainment business. And it has told Disney they won't do business with the company if they do anything against Kimmel. That's absolutely true. And I reported earlier, but I just wanted to reinforce, Steve, that you had the story. 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
0: Now the O'Reilly update brings you something you might not know. 2 years ago today, Madonna sang before 1.6 million people in Brazil. Despite the impressive attendance, other concerts have had even bigger audiences. Here's a list of the most attended performances in history. The 1991 Monsters of Rock concert in Moscow. 1.7 million Russians heard American and British music for the first time. The event featured the Black Crowes, Metallica, and AC/DC. Next, the Rolling Stones. Their 2003 concert in downtown Toronto drew 2.5 million. It was one of the first times guitarist Keith Richards had visited that city since he was arrested there in 1977 for pot possession. Garth Brooks begins the top three. His 1997 performance in New York City Central Park attracted 2.7 million fans. It remains the most attended concert in Big Apple history. The second spot goes to Queen at Wembley Arena in London. Though the stadium was sold out to 70,000 fans, more than 1 billion people tuned in around the world for the Live Aid charity event. And the most attended show in history, Rod Stewart, the London-born crooner, perform before 3.5 million people at Copacabana Beach in Rio de Janeiro. That's in Brazil. The 1994 concert was held on New Year's Eve. Fans flocked from more than 100 countries to hear Stewart perform. Maggie May, do you think I'm sexy? Have I told you lately, and tonight's the night? And here's something else you might not know. Rod Stewart is one of the only artists in the world to be inducted into the Rock and Roll Hall of Fame twice. He was first put there as a solo artist in 1994, the second time, 2012, for his work with the English band The Faces. Throughout his career, Rod Stewart has sold 300 million records. Whoa! 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
6: I'm Charles Payne, and this is the Fox Business Report.
7: eBay shares are higher, up more than 5%, but GameStop shares down more than 3%. eBay's considering an unsolicited takeover bid from GameStop, which has already purchased 5% of the business. Barron says GameStop shares are slumping because the purchase deal for $56 billion has a hold on the financing, and GameStop has said it may issue more stock. The American Express unit unit that serves businesses is being taken private. Long Lake Management is buying American Express Global Business Travel for $6.3 billion. Data management software company Palantir Technologies reports earnings after the Wall Street close. Wall Street is anticipating earnings will more than double. That's your Fox Business Report. I'm Jenny Coselda. 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

0: missiles flying in the Middle East. I'm Lisa Brady, Fox News. Just getting reports of the United Arab Emirates intercepting several missiles from Iran, with one Iranian drone hitting an oil facility in the UAE.
1: Now, this comes after the UAE accused Iran of striking one of its empty oil tankers with two Iranian drones today as it made its way through the Strait of Hormuz. South Korea is also investigating a potential attack on one of its vessels that suffered a fire in one of its engine rooms.
0: Fox's Brian Yenis in Tel Aviv. This as the U.S. launches Project Freedom to guide hundreds of stranded ships through the strait, with CENTCOM saying two U.S.-flagged merchant ships made the passage already.
1: President Trump is warning that any interference from Iran will be dealt with, quote, forcefully. Now, the Wall Street Journal says U.S. naval ships are not physically escorting ships out of the strait, but CENTCOM says guided missile destroyers, 100-plus land and sea-based aircraft, and 15,000 service members are supporting the mission. Meantime, Iran claims the Strait of Hormuz is theirs.
0: Iran denies that any ships have made it out and claims it shot a U.S. warship, which the U.S. military denies. This as efforts to reach a deal continue through mediators. The U.S. Supreme Court just restoring broad access to an abortion pill, temporarily blocking a lower court ruling that stopped access through telehealth in the mail with no in-person doctor visit. A federal appeals court imposing new restrictions last week after Louisiana challenged it over the state's near total ban on abortion. Police north of Oklahoma City searching for suspects after two men wearing ski masks opened fire at a park last night, injuring more than 20 people.
2: We are working extremely hard to find these suspects and help these victims.
0: Edmond Police spokeswoman Emily Ward. 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
0: Several summer camps may not be able to open in Texas because of new regulations after last summer's deadly flooding.
6: A number of camps across Texas say they can't meet strict new requirements, including a rule that camps have end-to-end fiber optic internet. Eddie Walker, director of Mount Lebanon, one of the largest church camps in the state, told Fox 7 Austin.
7: That has the potential to shut down great camps, long-standing camps, safe camps. For no reason.
6: New laws passed last year to improve camp safety after 27 campers and counselors were killed at Camp Mystic due to fast-moving floodwaters. But many camps can't meet the deadlines, and the rules pose a financial burden on smaller camps. A state representative is asking for a special legislative session to rework some of the new rules. Jessica Rosenthal, Fox News.
0: Camp Mystic has already announced it's withdrawing its application to reopen this summer. Former New York City Mayor Rudy Giuliani remains hospitalized. A spokesman now tells the New York Post he's recovering from pneumonia. The 81-year-old said to be in stable condition. Baseball is mourning a beloved broadcaster.
8: Ball game over. World Series over. Yankees win. The Yankees win.
9: 36 years at the microphone on radio broadcasts of New York Yankees games, John Sterling has died at the age of 87, forever known for his signature and playful home run calls.
8: That ball is high. It is far. It is good.
9: John Sterling with the Yankees Radio Network. He was 87. Jared Max, Fox News.
0: Sterling had heart bypass surgery this past winter. Right now, the Dow is down 445 points with U.S. oil topping 105. I'm Lisa Brady, Fox News.
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11: Weather Channel forecast of the Midland Southwest winds will push temperatures to 80 this afternoon with sunshine. Partly cloudy tonight, down to 55. We stay dry on Tuesday with a high 83, and moisture builds at midweek with a high 88. For an approaching front brings good chances for showers and storms Wednesday night. Richard DeWedding at the Weather Channel.
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13: 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It's Brian Kilmeade.
14: Everyone, so glad you're there. It's the Brian Kilmeade Show. We're fresh off Fox and Friends, ready to go now. Zvika Klein is joining me in a matter of moments. He's the editor-in-chief of the Jerusalem Post. Got the latest on the Middle East, as well as what's happened with Hezbollah. If we stop fighting Iran, do they stop Hezbollah with Hezbollah? I think the answer is no. And Tom Carrico is going to be joining us, too. If anybody wants to know about our missile defense, about the THAAD missile system, the Patriots replenishing, what drone can do, he does that. And guess what? The Gulf states have all bought billions of dollars worth of drone technology, drone equipment from us. Excuse me. Missile defense equipment from us, getting ready for a possible round two. So before we get to Zvika Klein, let's get to the big three.
15: Number three.
16: You talk about California. We're the envy of the world. Since I've been governor, no other developed nation has outperformed our economy. No other state has outperformed
17: California.
16: Do you
17: think people feel that?
16: They may not feel that in every way, shape, or form, but we dominate in every key industry.
14: This guy just makes stuff up. Gavin Newsom, you are dreaming with your fictional view of the state of California. As reality, a really good vetting begins for his replacement, and a GOP sweep is possible as the next governor of California might just be a Republican.
15: Number two.
18: And here's the practical effect of what's going to happen. We are going to eliminate using race to draw these congressional lines. It means that, especially in these southern states, we are going to add maybe a dozen more Republicans to the United States Congress.
14: Yeah, Governor Greg Abbott weighs in. All things politics, from gerrymandering madness to Dems handing over the party to Bernie Sanders and his disciples. Good luck with that.
15: Number one.
19: If the president is not satisfied and we have to strike, really the core of all of this is the IRGC. So I would hope those strikes focus on them, their leadership, their facilities.
14: Yep, that was Admiral Robert Horwood. He was over at CENTCOM for a long time. New deal on the strait as we start to escort what I think is escort neutral ships, and Iran tries to get us into a deal. But neither is that deal is not close. Time to go back to battle. That's my opinion. And, of course, Donald Trump will decide all things. By the way, go to YouTube.com right now at the Brian Kilmeade Show. I got my own YouTube channel, and you're going to love it with all special clips. So we know what has changed since the last time we spoke. What has changed is the president says, I'm opening up the Gulf, and I'm going to open up the Strait of Hormuz, but the Oman side. And we're going to start making sure these ships get through unencumbered. Now, there's reports that Iran blocked us from coming in. That's not true. I know that for a fact. They shot at one of the boats. That's not true. I know that for a fact. So what are they going to do? Are they going to send their Mosquito Navy, those fast boats, out after us? You do that, it is back on. Do you really want it going? You really want to take on Israel and the U.S. again? They got to ask themselves that. And this is in real time. This all could change somewhere in this show. So I can give you a little bit more detail about it, but how's this resonating in the Middle East amongst the Israelis who have still been hitting Hezbollah? Lebanon and Israel are moving closer. Hezbollah is fighting for their lives, and they're still rocketing back and forth. But what's the reality on the ground, and what's the feeling inside Israel? Let's go to Zvika Klein, editor-in-chief of the Jerusalem Post. Zvika, thanks so much for joining us.
17: Hey, Brian, how are you?
14: I'm doing good. You're feeling this morning about our latest move to open up the Oman side of the strait.
17: So, I mean, it feels, as you said, like that during the time of your show, things can and probably will happen. So it really looks like it's happening. I mean, as you mentioned, Iran claimed it attacked two American boats, which is untrue. There have been reports about them shooting UAE targets. And now the UAE saying that they may shoot missiles, which is a big deal. Because it hasn't really happened up until now. You know, the UAE has used defense mechanisms, but not actually attacked during this war. So you know, it really seems like every hour or so there are these updates coming through.
14: So Zvika, they have to ask themselves. They could talk about all the bluster they want and say everything about. We know the reality. We know how much damage been done. How many of their leaders have been assassinated. They know when they talk, they could be marked and dead tomorrow. And in fact, by all reports and been confirmed to me, the speaker and foreign minister are only alive because the Pakistanis requested. So we have somebody to talk to that they looked at as reasonable. Have you heard the same thing?
17: Yeah, definitely. I mean, people in the highest ranking people in the Israeli government and military have said that these individuals have been kept alive. I didn't hear the Pakistani side of things, but in order to get some sort of a deal, right? Like it was feasible to target them up until now. It hasn't been done because there's some sort of hope that maybe they will be the ones to bring it through. Hasn't been looking very well up until now. And for some reason, I feel like today is a day where there's going to be some sort of a turning point.
14: I do too.
17: When it comes to America and Israel.
14: So, Zvika, this is what I'm getting now from somebody in the know. It's a massive operation. Hundreds of manned and unmanned aircraft plus ground and sea-based missile defense conducting one of the most comprehensive air, land, and maritime fast boat defense systems to protect a singular geographic location. It took time to convince the president that this can work. Now he's convinced it can work. Now think about it. I know I'm talking to our general audience now. I know you do think about this. One of the main things that they have, even though they've been devastated, and the Western media likes to work and say things that are negative towards our operation, meaning the U.S. and Israel, we know how effective it's been, right? But what they've done is take the strait and made that the story, and it should. It's a lot of money.
17: That's their only card at the moment.
14: That's their only card. Yeah, and they got the uranium that we need, and they know we need to get that out. So if we could open that up while still repressing their oil from moving out and let their – we're at the point, if any of the reports are close to accurate, that those wells are – they have nowhere to store any of this oil. They're going to have to cap their wells soon. So if that isn't true, what do you hear?
17: So I'm seeing reports that, you know, from American sources saying that two ships have been able to go through the Strait of Hormuz, which is a definitely, you know, without being harmed. So that's definitely, if so, a success from the American side of things. And if America is able to secure the strait and secure the passage of boats and of maritime equipment through the strait, then Iran really does not have its leverage that it had up until now.
14: So in the big picture, and you have all your writers, your editors, and your reporters underneath you, was there a belief from amongst the U.S. and Israeli intelligence that this would be easier than it is to knock out Iran's government and to get their nuclear assets?
17: I've seen contradicting reports on that. There were those that said, as you kind of insinuated, yes, we thought it would be easier. But there are those, I think, that I tend to listen to more who are saying the public had this expectation of, you know, this amazing, you know, James Bond attack, and then that would allow toppling the regime. But, like, it's a lot more complicated than that. So the masses have been expecting this to happen, you know, with an operation, aerial operation, or you know, the opening act of U.S. and Israel on February 28th. But I think if you're realistic, I think people understood that it will take a while. You know, we're talking about decades of work here.
14: So a couple of things. What I find maddening is I thought some people would say, you know, I wouldn't have done the military operation. I would do the military operation, but not why. What do you mean why? How many more examples do you need? The 603 dead during the Iraq war, the thousands that were wounded during the Iraq war, the hostages that were taken, the barracks that were blown up, the ones we paid to get out, what they've done in the Middle East, the number one sponsor of terror. If you want to question why, go ahead. And you go ahead and do that. The fact that they admitted you were weaponized, right, uranium, that they could have had 11 bombs, I don't get the why, but listen to Congressman Jason Crow. They just see pure politics. And this guy's a veteran. Cut eight.
20: Well, first of all, it's Iran that's blockading the Strait of Hormuz, and we're blockading their blockade. I think the real question that we should all be asking is, does America really want to continue to have conflict in the Middle East for another, you know, 5, 10, 20 years? The problem is that we have confused as a nation. We have confused as a nation tactics versus strategy. Most of the conversation around Iran is about tactics. Should we blockade? How do we counter drones? You know, who is moving oil around where? Yeah. What is our strategy?
14: Can you answer him?
17: I think, first of all, I think President Trump, it's amazing how, you know, as journalists, we know that when Trump is a president, like, we're always constantly publishing these quotes of his because they're just always, you know, either funny, smart, annoying, whatever, right? So, you know, I'll see these reports all, you know, and I think what he's doing is he's deceiving what his actual tactics are, because he, you know, you'll hear him saying, oh, I think it's going to be over soon. Oh, I think it's this and that. But like, it's all for a reason. And I think this is thought out very, you know, very clearly. And I think those that criticize this don't understand. If this regime actually falls now, we're talking about a world that's going to be so much safer for the Western world, right? Forget about the Middle East. This is a regime that supports terror in so many countries, and including, you know, having representatives in the American higher education,
14: which is horrendous. And now it's just coming to light. In the big picture, this is what, when people who are read in to the intelligence and still have these statements like Senator Warner and others, that's what I find so disheartening. Because
17: stupid that it's a partisan issue.
14: It's
17: because
14: crazy.
17: Like, you know, Democrats are against, should be against everything that this regime stands for.
14: So this is
17: like, there's no reason for them to yeah, I don't know.
14: To me, this is not a war of choice. It's a president decides to address a problem that everybody, right, in the region, and that by rocketing the Gulf states, they let everybody know Iran doesn't have any friends, and any friends that they pretended to have, they rocketed. So Bahrain, Kuwait, Saudi Arabia, Qatar, and especially UAE, they all have been targets of Iran. So please tell me, well, where the problem? Here's the former vice president, as you know, has been at odds with President Trump, but not here. He was with me last night. Cut 10.
21: It had to happen. Iran has been at war with America and our most cherished ally, Israel, for 47 years. They've claimed the lives of American service members all the way back to the attack on the Marine Corps barracks throughout the Iraq war, through their proxies. And I couldn't be more proud of President Donald Trump's decision to unleash the armed forces of the United States in Operation Epic Fury, taking the fight last year in Operation Midnight Hammer directly to the mullahs in Tehran for the first time. We've got them back on their heels.
14: Yeah, and I think, let me ask you, Zvika, what is your intelligence or your sources say might be the pushing point where the people of Iran rise up? I know they're unarmed and they're getting slaughtered. But are they close to feeling they could take their country back?
17: It's very unclear. And I just saw a report today saying that the IRGC is going to extend the ban on internet for another month. I will say, you know, the sources that, of people within Iran that we're talking to are saying we're waiting for President Trump and Prime Minister Netanyahu to say now is the time, or for, you know, for the son of the Shah, the crown prince, you know, tell us when. And because they initially went out and suffered from it, and then the American, you know, and Israeli forces didn't come. It took a while. So, you know, I think they're very cautious when it comes to that. So it's very unclear. And I think when, you know, when, if President Trump says that this is something that should happen, and if the message is brought out there, I think it would happen. They're not necessarily all armed, but, you know, there could also be a cue from within. You know, people from within, you know, the more the civil forces within Iran have ammunition. You know, they received that ammunition, so they can actually do something. They don't have airplanes, they don't have tanks, but it's a big country, and if they mobilize a huge amount of people, it could definitely assist and help. And
14: I mean, you're talking about 90 million people, and if they mobilize their army and it's clear, then they are also open to us to kill. And to how much damage is done to the paramilitary, the besieged? How much damage is done to them? The plainclothes operators who arrive on motorcycles and kill and maim. We don't know.
17: Right. So, I mean, yeah. I mean, it's a good question. I don't have a total answer, but I think the besieged definitely, because it's so big, but it's also very diverse, and it's citizens at the end of the day. You know, not everyone's happy, and not everyone's you know, seeing eye to eye with this regime. And there are talks about, you know, potentially some sort of a coup happening from that direction.
14: Vic, last question. You're still operating against Hezbollah, and they're still rocketing you guys?
17: So it's not as much rockets at the moment. It's UAVs that basically, you know, they commit, they call it a suicide UAVs, and their only purpose is to explode in civilian areas. So therefore, the IDF is operating, but in a very restrained way, because of the request of Donald, of President Trump, and because, you know, of the ceasefire, we're being very cautious. That said, you know, our citizens are being targeted, and it's a problem.
14: Yeah, and Hezbollah is a problem. And guess who feeds them? Weapons and money, Iran.
17: Yep.
14: Zvi Kind, thanks so much. Editor-in-chief of the Jerusalem Post. Appreciate you joining us today.
17: Thank you, Ryan.
14: Back in a moment.
13: Politics, current events, and news that affects you. Brian's got a lot more to say. Stay with Brian Kilmeade.

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7: 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And then on the Sunday, I sat down at the piano, and it came quite quickly. I wrote the song. And Linda wrote the little middle bit, which is like a little reggae bit. What does it matter to you? You've got a chance to get it. And that was it.
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8: I'm Gianna Gelosi with your Fox True Crime Minute. New court filings in an Iowa murder case offer a glimpse of the prosecution's evidence in a fatal shooting that shook the real estate industry 15 years ago. 53-year-old Kristen Ramsey was arrested last month for first-degree murder in the April 2011 death of Ashley Auckland. Auckland was working an open house at a model townhouse when she was shot in the face and the chest at close range. Court documents say a woman who was in the neighboring townhome said she heard two loud noises a few seconds apart, then saw Ramsey by the model home's front door before she was seen by her car talking on her phone. The filings show that call was to an employee of the company that owned the development. At the time, Ramsey was a sales manager. After Ramsey drove off erratically, the witness went to the home and found Auckland unresponsive. Two search warrants were executed at Ramsey's home, including one carried out less than a month after the shooting. In both cases, the document says authorities found guns, illegal substances, and posters threatening violence. There's more on the story at foxnews.com or subscribe to the Fox True Crime Podcast. I'm Gianna Gelosi with your Fox True Crime Minute.
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1: You talk about California, we're the envy of the world. Since I've been governor, no other developed nation has outperformed our economy. No other state has outperformed the economy of state of California.
2: I think
1: California.
2: People feel that.
1: Not feel that in every way, shape, or form, but we dominate in every key industry. We dominate in manufacturing, agriculture, hunting jobs, forestry jobs, more scientists, more Nobel laureates, more researchers, more the higher system of higher education, the finest in the world, more venture capital.
3: So he's full of crap. And he says it quickly, and Bill Maher did follow up a couple of times, but this is what, and it's going to be up to Democrats to take him apart. You have successful governors like Beshear and Shapiro, whatever you think of them, that they're successful. They have 60% approval rating in both their states. He's got 45. And one of the reasons is they have done the impossible. He buried the state in debt. They now have, according to the California Department of Finance, recorded a 0.14 decline in population statewide as of January, or a net of loss of 54,000. The drop to 39 million total residents marks the first year of population loss after three consecutive years of population increases following the COVID-19 pandemic. 64,000 left Los Angeles County alone. He could talk in as quick as he wants. But the taxes are too high. It's illegal immigrant first. Homelessness is everywhere, rampant. People are making lacklustre money off of it. They never address the problem.

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2: Mark Lynch says he's a conservative, but listen to what he actually believes. Lynch wants to legalize cocaine, eliminate the DEA, the agency standing between our families and the drug cartels, and change the law so violent convicted domestic abusers can legally buy guns. Let that sit a minute. Cocaine, legal. The DEA, gone. Domestic abusers, armed. That's not a conservative agenda. That's a radical one. More dangerous drugs in our neighborhoods, fewer agencies protecting our families, violent abusers with weapons. This isn't a policy difference. This is dangerous. But don't just take our word for it. In a recent post, President Trump called Lynch a lunatic and a disaster for the Republican Party. That's why Lindsey Graham has President Trump's complete and total endorsement. Because when it matters, Lindsey gets the job done.
3: I'm Lindsey Graham, candidate for U.S. Senate, and I approve this message.
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1: President Trump's a war president. Okay, this is not a business deal. This is war. And people get hurt in a war. I know it, and I know there's risk involved with it. But you've got to take that next step and finish the job. Finish them off, whatever it's going to take. Put a provisional government on the ground in Karg Island. Foment some type of dissent with either special operations or somebody on the ground in there to make sure they can go against the Revolutionary Guards. You're probably going to have to arm them. And hopefully the Army will take up arms to go against the Revolutionary Guards as well. So we get to a point where we're going to finish this job once and for all, or we're going to see it again. Not in our lifetimes, but in our kids' lifetimes. And you don't want to go there.
2: It's true. And by the way, Democrats understand that, too. About those tactics, I'm not sure that's even on the table. But that's one way. And that's Lieutenant General Keith Kellogg. Joining us now is Tom Carrico, Senior Fellow at the International Security Program. At the International Security Program and the Director of the Missile Defense Project at the Center for Strategic and International Studies. Tom, what do you hope happens next?
3: Yeah, look, as I've said probably a dozen times, there's a couple ways this could go. The most likely, I think, and perhaps the worst outcome in the big picture of things is that there will be a ceasefire. The Iranians will then rebuild, and then we'll have to come do this all over again in a couple years. And so, yes, there is that short-term need for the straits to be open, for oil to be flowing. That is all true. But I also want to go back to the big objectives of the conflict.

0: UAE's move last week to be able to decouple itself from OPEC, which is essentially decoupling itself from Russia's needs and Iran's survival, that's had a sort of a seismic impact as well. We're really in an interesting situation here. And to President Trump's credit, you know, we have this sort of North American fortress, energy fortress around us. Again, we've been insulated, but we're not isolated. We're in a much better position than we would have been in 1979 or 1987, for example.
1: How fortuitous I'm sorry, go ahead, Tim. I thought you were done.
0: No, go ahead.
1: I was going to say Venezuela and getting online, too. Has that been an impact?
0: Yeah, it's had a huge impact. If you think about it, again, this was the world's different January versus now. That Venezuelan crude was going to China at a significant discount. China was the beneficiary. The Venezuelan government, theoretically, the Marxists were the beneficiaries. That Venezuelan crude is now coming to the United States, where it is refined and being shipped to U.S. cities. It's being shipped to European allies. It's being shipped to Central America as a refined product. That's completely different than anything it was 4 months ago. And it seems like the administration sort of has a plan, and it seems like that plan is starting to really gel with regards to breaking the stranglehold that OPEC has had on the globe, breaking China's free, basically an incredibly discounted energy supply, and reposition the United States as the global arbitrator of how and where energy is distributed.
1: So if we think about the fact is something can emerge from this, and that is in international waters, which the Strait of Hormuz is, we cannot allow any country, Iran specifically, to charge tolls. That would be a terrible precedent, which will affect prices permanently. I know we would not let that stand, but Tim Stewart, why don't you tell me what that would mean?
0: Well, I mean, obviously that would put any sort of a tin pan dictatorship in any strait across the world in a position, if they could, to shut off transit, and nobody wants that. President Trump is trying to demonstrate to the rest of the world that the United States will not stand for disruption based on an Islamic fundamentalist approach. What he's done, I think, is actually sent a clear message to everybody that is free transit across the globe. But he's also sent a message to China as well, as you've seen some of these agreements that have been coming into place over the last couple of weeks with the Strait of Gibraltar, for example, or the Malaccan Strait. He's sending the message to China, which is, look, you want to cut off our supply of critical minerals. We have the ability to cut off your supply of crude, and let's work together on this from here on out. Again, it's this global reordering. The Don Rowe Doctrine is in place. It's been really fascinating to watch.
1: It is. So what's going to get the price of oil and gas down while this continues? Gas is basically up 100% since this started. It's in the $4 range. If you're in California, much more because of the taxes they have in there. So what is going to get that price down? If this conflict continues.
0: Yeah, I get asked that 100 times a day, Brian, and I wish I had a really, really good answer for everybody. There's a couple things at stake here. It was mentioned earlier, you know, we're now looking at a 500 million barrel shortfall globally. That's obviously had its impact. The U.S. production, we are now at really record levels, and our refining capacity is running about 90%. And so we're bumping up against the ceiling. The most immediate impact that could have on prices, like we started off this conversation, is a resolution in the Strait and opening that up and getting the global crude to start flowing. And that sort of is the release valve, which will bring prices down. But we've had some, over the last week or so, it's been a particular challenge in the fact that you have this pressure on global crude prices. But in the Midwest particularly, we had some refining issues. We had a refining shut down over power supply, which they immediately got back up online in Indiana and in the upper Midwest. And the problem is that, you know, we also had planned spring maintenance in some of the refineries, and that was in place. Again, the refineries would fix it fast, but the math on the supply and the price is a little unforgiving right now. I think we're probably going to see high prices, obviously, for the next 60 to 90 days before things really start to come down. But hopefully by the end of the summer, we'll be in a much better position.
1: So for the layman, tell me what it means that UAE is no longer in OPEC. For example, if they decide they want to up production, they can. If they decide they want to lessen, they can. Can they charge what they want? Or is it still a global market?
0: It is still a global market, but you just laid it out really well, which is the UAE has an extra 1.5 million barrels a day of production capacity, and they've been

0: preparing for that. But their OPEC quotas have held them at 3.5 million barrels a day. And they are subject to the OPEC pricing mechanism. What they've announced is that we're leaving OPEC. We're going to start operating more like an oil company than an oil country. We're going to find our own market. We're going to find our own customers. We're going to set our own pricing, and we're going to set our own production. That's going to have a big impact. And that's an extra 1.5 million barrels a day into the market over the next few months, and particularly if they can get it to market. And that's going to have a downward pressure on prices, which will be good. Again, and I think that's sort of breaking that cartel pricing mechanism.
1: So what did they lose by leaving OPEC? Like what do they no longer have? It's like if someone broke off when the UK said, but did Brexit. I don't want to be part of the EU. I want to call my own shots, have my own foreign policy. There was upside and downside. Is there a downside to the UAE from their perspective? Is there a risk?
0: Yeah, there's a little bit of a risk. You know, it's, again, they have, there's sort of strength in numbers, for example. But I do think that they have made that calculated decision that it's better for them to look westward and to align themselves with Western interests than it is to be aligning themselves with, again, what's good for Russia or what's good for Iran's survival. So the downside is they probably don't have quite the pricing ability that they had they could ride behind. But it also means they can open up their customers. The other really interesting thing, Brian, is they have about $30 billion in $29 to $30 billion in anticipated investment in U.S. energy projects. That's what they have announced. So they're coupling themselves, frankly, to the U.S. production side of things versus the OPEC side of things. That's a definite upside, in my opinion.
1: And when you talk about the Saudis, I heard that they've redirected their oil, and it's almost at the same rate. Capacity that they had before the conflict, and they just redirected towards the Red Sea.
0: Yeah, they have that east-west pipeline. And to their credit, you know, that was my point earlier, which is we're seeing this generational shift in how crude is getting to market. The Saudis are still about 3 million barrels a day down.
1: Are they at 9 million?
0: Barrels. Yeah, they got 7 million barrels that they're getting to market right now through that east-west pipeline.
1: So do they feel that? I mean, what that rate is that enough to stop any type of panic? Is that enough?
0: Yeah, it's interesting because you got this balance. If you're down 3 million barrels, but if you're up at 112 versus, you know, $90 or $80, then that sort of it balances out on their spreadsheet there. Obviously, the globe needs their maximum production capacity, particularly to get us out of this hole that we've found ourselves in as supplies have been drawn down. Again, I think it's, oil prices are really interesting with regards to there's basically two markets. There's the global market and there's the U.S. market. I think the Saudis are taking advantage of the high prices. That's why OPEC announced last week that a modest increase of 180,000 barrels a day production, which is nothing. They're taking advantage of the high price climate while they can.
1: It's terrible because they should understand the national security and the risk America's taking and the rest of the Western world as we try to get rid of their enemy as much. But, Tim, can you explain to us why suspending the Jones Act helps us?
0: Yeah, you know, the Jones Act is that archaic old maritime law which required flagged American vessels to serve flagged American ports. And the result of that has been, you know, 70 years of a shrinking merchant marine. We simply don't have the number of vessels to move product from one place to another. By suspending the Jones Act, we're able to take the Gulf refineries and put them on either U.S. or non-U.S. flagships and take that refined product, particularly up to the East Coast, to the New England market where that has been able to keep prices down just a little bit. That Jones Act, again, is something that needs to be updated, but it's a tough thing to do because of the union pressure on members of Congress who don't want to update that Jones Act.
1: Why?
0: It's a union jobs situation. Now, look, if we had a much more robust shipbuilding industry in the United States, that would change. So I suppose that we, you know, if we were to start building many more tugs, many more tankers, et cetera, they would change that. We wouldn't need the Jones Act suspension, but we're in a situation right now where we just don't have the delivery mechanisms to get the product to market under the current law.
1: It's a little bit out of your league, but why don't we just go to South Korea? They're an ally and they can build ships rapidly, almost as quick as China. Why don't we just buy them from them?
0: No, that's a great point. And actually, you know, a couple of companies I work with who are developing floating LNG which is a ground, it was groundbreaking for us in the future. They're using the South Koreans as their shipbuilders for those floating vessels. So that if in lack of manufacturing opportunity in the United States, let's find it with some allies like South Korea. I've got no problem with that.
1: Yeah, I mean, we're going to pay anyway. We're starting to revitalize our shipbuilding. But while that gets online, South Korea, I think, and Japan are helping us rebuild our shipping. So while shipbuilding. So while we're doing that, why not just make the purchase? I don't worry about any listening devices the South Koreans are going to put in because they're more worried about China than we are. So I think we have mutual interest there.
0: Absolutely. And again, these are just massive, massive investments. These floating LNG vessels are billion-dollar vessels, incredibly huge. They're incredibly technologically advanced. To be able to have them and have the U.S. operators using them, again, will be a continuous game changer on the LNG markets globally.
1: So, Tim, do you think the green fever is broken, that extremist attitude that vilified guys like Tim Stewart and U.S. oil and gas? Is it broken or is it just on hold until Democrats get back in power?
0: I think they're like cicadas. They're on this rhythm, right? They have to go underground for a couple of years until the environment's right for them to come back out. I think they are very well financed. They're particularly on things like LNG, data center, AI, natural gas are used to power data centers. I think they're being funded by overseas interests, you know, who don't want the U.S. to win the AI race. We're running into that as well. I think what they do is they go dormant until there's a new opportunity and then they pop back up.
1: But yet we already know what they're selling is snake oil. That, you know, there's a responsibility to the environment, and then there's an extremist attitude that doesn't add up. I mean, and on that point, they can't resell that. I mean, Al Gore's now talking about an ice age instead of global warming.
0: Yeah, I mean, look, it's an industry. It's a big green is as much of an industry as big oil or big pharma or anything else. It is well funded, and it is it's been in place for 50 years now. It's not going to go away overnight just because of an election result. They just sit back and recalibrate and find a new crisis to manufacture and a new crisis to send panicans off on. So, again, Brian, I've dealt with this for many, many years now, and I just see it's a different – the playbook's the same. It's just the message is slightly different.
1: Hopefully the audience wised up and is not afraid to speak up and don't get yelled at because we're right. There's a responsibility, but oil and gas drives this country. And this administration realizes it. Hopefully most of America does. Tim Stewart, thanks so much. Appreciate it.
0: Great to be with you. Thanks.
1: You got it. 1-866-408-7669. I'll try to squeeze in some calls and more. Brian Kilmeade Show.
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1: Well, first of all, I think it's important to understand what's behind all of this. Why did President Trump begin the redistricting wars? Why is the Supreme Court, which is no longer a conservative court, it's merely a partisan court? A conservative court would have some respect for precedent. They don't. Why did they bring that voting rights case to begin with? And it's because their agenda is so deeply unpopular. They feel they're going to lose their majority unless they can gerrymander the districts, unless they can affirmatively use race to disenfranchise people.
2: That is so wrong. And he's a lawyer and he should know better. And the Supreme Court didn't really, were they partisan when they blew up Donald Trump's tariffs, when they preserved Obamacare, and to continue to say illegitimate court. Now, look, President Trump got criticism for criticizing the court, but they say it's illegitimate conservative court, not arbitrary. Come on. Can't have it both ways. Meanwhile, they're talking about what happened last week when they said no longer can you gerrymander on basis of race. What's wrong with that? By the way, go to BrianKilmeade.com. I get to see you in person, Reno, Nevada, in just a couple of weeks at Bartley Ranch. You'll be streamed on Fox Nation 2. Then July 11th in Pensacola, Florida. And then Redbank, New Jersey on my Uniting the States tour. Next day, Wetsbury, New York.
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5: A renewed warning to Iran. I'm Lisa Brady, Fox News, as the U.S. launches an effort to help get ships through the Strait of Hormuz. Fox's Trey Yingst in Tel Aviv.
6: I spoke with President Trump for 20 minutes about the situation with Iran. He talked about Project Freedom and the U.S. efforts to guide vessels through the Strait of Hormuz, issuing a new warning to the Iranian regime, saying if the Iranians try to target U.S. ships in this area, they will be, quote, blown off the face of the earth.
5: The U.S. aiming to help hundreds of stranded vessels in the Persian Gulf.
6: We're talking about more than 20,000 sailors. And the president told Fox he's doing this for humanity. Some of these sailors were running out of food and supplies on these vessels due to the Iranian threats that are ongoing in this area.
5: The president also says the Iranians are being much more malleable than in the past as mediated efforts to make a deal continue. But Iran is denying CENTCOM's report that the U.S. sank several Iranian small boats for attacking ships. A federal judge just apologizing to the man accused of trying to kill President Trump over the treatment he's received in custody so far. The judge, concerned about the suspect's rights at a hearing that wrapped up a short time ago. The Department of Corrections has Cole Allen on suicide watch.
7: An attorney for the government said that he was put on suicide watch because he told FBI agents the night of the White House Correspondents' Dinner attack that he didn't expect to survive.
5: Fox's Mike Emanuel at federal court in D.C.
7: But the judge very concerned about his constitutional rights, saying the defendant has requested a Bible, has requested meetings with his legal team, and that has not been allowed. He's been put in restrictive 24-hour lockup with no windows in a padded room without an opportunity to get out for recreation.
5: The judge wants more information from corrections officials by tomorrow. Allen is accused of trying to assassinate the president during a dinner event at a D.C. hotel. 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
5: A temporary reprieve for an abortion pill used across the U.S. as the Supreme Court restores access for now.
11: Justice Samuel Alito issued the order that will allow access to the drug mifepristone by mail or by pharmacy pickup. A doctor's visit is also not required to get the pill. The Alito order temporarily reverses a Fifth U.S. Circuit Appeals Court ruling that restricted availability of mifepristone, which has been used in a majority of U.S. abortions since the overturn of Roe v. Wade in 2022. The high court order will be in effect for a week while both sides in the case Louisiana versus U.S. FDA respond. The ACLU called the order a positive short-term step, asking the court to put an end to the attack on reproductive freedom. Grinnell Scott, Fox News.
5: A deadly car ramming attack in Germany, killing at least two people in the city of Leipzig. One fire official reporting that some 20 others were affected after a car drove into a crowd. The driver is in custody. GameStop goes shopping, pitching a plan to take over eBay as part of a broader vision.
12: eBay says its board and financial advisors are reviewing GameStop's unsolicited offer to buy the business for about $56 billion. eBay says there were no discussions or outreach from GameStop before it received the offer. GameStop CEO Ryan Cohen says he's already purchased a 5% stake of the business. He sees a path to make eBay a much bigger competitor to Amazon.
5: Fox's Jenny Cosola. GameStop says its hundreds of U.S. stores could become drop-off and shipping locations. Cohen says he has a commitment from TD Bank to help make a deal possible and that he is willing to take the offer directly to eBay shareholders if necessary. eBay shares have been soaring more than 5%, but overall a down day on Wall Street. Right now, the Dow dropping 415 points as oil prices surge back over 105. I'm Lisa Brady, Fox News.
13: All right, ladies, the next person who whines has to do 200 push-ups.
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13: Outstanding! 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
15: Weather Channel forecast of the Midland southwest winds will push temperatures to 80 this afternoon with sunshine. Partly cloudy tonight down to 55. We stay dry on Tuesday with a high 83 and moisture builds at midweek with a high 88. Before an approaching front brings good chances for showers and storms Wednesday night. Richard DeWedding at the Weather Channel.
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2: So glad you're here. Thanks so much for listening. I'm in New York, New York City, with my ridiculous mayor, who last night there was this big thing at Brooklyn Hospital where there was an illegal immigrant that was picked up from Nigeria. He's out of Nigeria, here illegally, overstayed his visa. He was known, wanted for assault. He wanted for dealing drugs, and he resisted arrest. And afterwards, he was complaining about being injured, so they brought him to the hospital, at which time he resisted again, going into the hospital. And then 200 protesters showed up, and there would be a massive confrontation. And the mayor condemns ICE. What an embarrassment. That, the mayor of Seattle, what is going on with the Democratic Party? Why do they put these guys in power? And what about New York City's liberal cities? This, they're getting what they voted for. Unfortunately, we're in the crossfire. Rebecca Heinrichs has got to be with us, senior fellow at the Hudson Institute. Let's get to the big three.
17: Number three.
18: You talk about California, we're the envy of the world. Since I've been governor, no other developed nation has outperformed our economy. No other state has outperformed California.
19: Do you think
18: California.
19: People feel that?
18: Not feel that in every way, shape, or form, but we dominate in every key industry.
2: That is just not true. Governor Gavin Newsom spouting fiction, pure fiction on HBO's Bill Maher show. The state of California is a mess. Now they're running for governor, and guess what? In the jungle primary process, early voting has started, and the two frontrunners, both Republicans.
17: Number two.
20: And here's the practical effect of what's going to happen. We are going to eliminate using race to draw these congressional lines. It means that, especially in these southern states, we are going to add maybe a dozen more Republicans to the United States Congress.
2: That is Greg Abbott, governor of Texas. All things possible. Gerrymandering, it's madness. Now it looks like every state is in play. For Dems handing over their party, they're essentially going, Bernie Sanders, whatever you says goes. And his disciples are doing great, which is scary for the country and for the Democrats.
17: Number one.
21: If the president is not satisfied and we have to strike, really the core of all of this is the IRGC. So I would hope those strikes focus on them, their leadership, their facilities.
2: Ambassador, Admiral Robert Harwood, used to be at CENTCOM, new deal in the Strait. As we start to escort neutral ships and open up the Oman side of the Strait, this is titanic. This is huge because Iran is likely to answer back with force, at which time we will crush them. However, with these small boats that are armed, they are challenging. And we're going to have to attack them the way we attack the boats in Venezuela. There's going to be more. They got a lot. We got 22 of their 28. We got 22 of their 28 bombs. I don't know what they're called. Mines. They drop bombs. There's 28 ships that they have to drop mines. We killed off 22 of them. So there's six more out there to drop mines. But we are pushing to open up that strait. No longer urging, no longer talking. We're opening up ourselves. And then we'll see how sincere they are with their talks. Evidently, they came back. I got to confirm from the president himself. I talked to him today. They said, we're going to give you 15 years zero enrichment. After 15, we'd like to go to 3.2%. We said, you got to limit your ballistic missiles, and we need all the uranium. They said, well, downblend it. I'm not sure. I'll let the experts talk about downblending and who does it. Then there's going to be monitoring. But two offers in 3 days, that shows that this blockade of the blockade is working. Now, we forcibly open up that strait, they lose all leverage, period. And if they go after our ships, all hell is going to break loose. Here's General Jack Keane. He talked about the ship owners and merchant ships. They got to start sailing through.
22: And there's a number of ships that once we're able to achieve security and the lane is already clear and we feel comfortable about the defense I just described being in place, there are ship merchants and owners who are willing to move their ships through the straits. We'll see if that actually happens. The Iranians, of course, are going to be doing what they can to stop that from happening, talking to them, intimidating them, coercing them. And the Iranians, once we do start moving ships through, we'll retaliate. It's likely they're going to try to penetrate. And
2: yes.
22: If they are unable to penetrate, and we think we're pretty comfortable that that'll be kept to a minimum, they'll likely go someplace else to retaliate. U.S. bases, possibly our allies and partners, take some kind of action. Because believe me, this is a center of gravity for them that they achieve when they shut down the Straits of Hormuz. They always knew it was in their plan. They never thought it would be as successful as it is.
2: So after we said we're going to open it up again, their head of parliament, National Security and Foreign Policy Committee, warned us. Any American interference in the new maritime regime of the Strait of Hormuz will be considered a violation of the ceasefire. The Strait and the Persian Gulf would not be managed by Trump's delusional posts. No one would believe blame game scenarios. Bottom line is, I don't care if you believe. He does not care if you believe. We got the firepower. We actually bulked up since we were last fighting you directly. We're about to destroy you. And now we've had a chance to analyze what's been effective, what hasn't been effective. And you've been limited. Now you don't have an Air Force. You were missing a lot of launchers. You had to start digging out, and we're able to see what you found. Here's more from Jack Keane.
22: So does China understand we've expended a lot and what would happen in the Indo-Pacific region? Does that give them, in their minds, a decided advantage? I don't think so. Why? You've seen the demonstration of American power here, and so have they. They can't do the degree that we can oceans away and deliver that kind of capability, as focused as it is and sustained as it is for days, to take apart systematically everything a country values. They have never done it. The last time they ever fought anybody was the North Vietnamese, and they had to turn their tail and leave. They have wanted to replicate the United States capability to do joint operations. They've copied our methods. They've copied our organizations, Dana, but they are unproven. Are they a formidable threat? You betcha. Do they exceed any other threat that the United States is facing in the world today? Absolutely.
2: So this is a massive operation. It involves hundreds of manned and unmanned aircraft. There's going to be a sea-based missile defense, conducting one of the most comprehensive air, land, and maritime fast boats defense systems to protect a singular geographical area. They're going to use warthogs, and they're going to use fast boats, and they're going to use drones, and they're going to use fighter jets. It took time to convince the president to do this, but he is now going to do it. If they shoot at us at the Strait, which is fully expected, this will not cause combat operations. But when they shoot beyond and go for our bases, that would reinitiate total battle, I guess. I do want to go over what's going on in politics. And we know the gerrymandering madness is taking place, the redistricting that's happening. And we know that the courts have ruled that you cannot redistrict by color, which I think is pretty much overdue, wouldn't you think? So when you have a chance to redistrict, you're going to do it if it's going to give you an advantage. Who started it? Well, if you talk to Republicans, they say it started with New York, and we'll see. And if you talk to Democrats, they say it started with Texas, and we'll see what happens then. But if you listen to what the court said, it's going to open up Missouri. It's going to open up North Carolina. It is going to possibly open up Mississippi if Missouri chooses. But it's definitely going to open up, as we know, Louisiana, because that's where the court actually took place. Here's more from Greg Abbott, Cut 14.
20: And here's the practical effect of what's going to happen. Because we are going to eliminate using race to draw these congressional lines, it means that, especially in these southern states, we are going to add maybe a dozen more Republicans to the United States Congress. Texas is going to add 5 Republican seats. Florida's going to add 4 Republican seats. There'll be many more in other southern states. And we will finally make those districts look a whole lot more compact.
2: Yeah, I mean, we're going to see what's going to happen. And this is going to be a fight to the death, and in a political death. And it's not going to be a fight, physical shooting fight. And let's make that clear. They're going to go compete in all these areas. And I think what's going to happen in years to come, all this is going to be nullified, because I know that Tim Scott would win an election against the whitest guy in the world, the most Hispanic guy in the world. He's the best choice in South Carolina. I know that Byron Donalds most likely is going to be the next governor of Florida, not because he's black, not because he's not white, because he's the best choice for Florida. That's where we're at in 2026. You could listen to all these people talk about the 60s and 1865, and they were right. And there was segregation. It was terrible. But in 2026, thankfully, we could put that to bed. But listen to Raphael Warnock not missing a chance to claim racism. Cut 16.
1: I think that the court sadly poured fuel on this redistricting arms race. The solution
3: to be clear, you support
1: really,
3: redistricting that your party is carrying out.
1: I do, because Donald Trump, who is better at dividing us than anybody I know, instituted an arms race and redistricting. But I actually hate partisan gerrymandering. I don't like gerrymandering. But we could not unilaterally disarm. He's the one who called Texas and said, literally, give me six more seats.
2: All right. And he went on to say that because that district with district business was black and assumed to be a Democratic vote, that's what is no longer allowed. And I think that's fundamentally okay. You know what's going to solve this? Because after a while, you can't assume the Hispanic vote's going to go to Democrats, and you're not going to be able to assume that 100% of the votes, black votes, are going to go to Democrats. It's going to mix everything up. Just like, for example, Republicans dominated with the black vote up until the 1960s. That all changed. The other thing we want to talk about politics is California. Bill Maher had Gavin Newsom on. He clearly likes him. You know, I think Bill Maher's done an invaluable service as being a staunch liberal by talking logical and just pointing out some of the craziness on the left. It gave me a sense that people on the left and Democrats are still out there that don't want to destroy the country and don't hate Israel. So here he is with Gavin Newsom, and he confronted him, but for the most part, let him get away with nothing but tales about what his record is in California. Cut 20.
19: Have you seen the stats from California?
23: Good.
19: What?
23: Fourth largest economy. Let's go.
19: Well, are they going to say good about gas prices? Are they going to say good about how high the rents are?
23: Yeah.
19: People, so many people live. I mean, there's a whole litany. I mean, the train, Gavin. Okay, the train. You got to get rid of the train.
23: The train.
19: I say this as a friend. You got to let that train go. Let the train go. It's up to $231 billion.
23: No, it's not. We put it back on track. All the environmental work is behind us. We're actually laying the track. All the legal litigation, all the land issues are all behind us. We're actually making this project work.
2: Well, the federal government has cut you off, so I don't know what you're going to use. Your own piggy bank? We'll see what's going to happen, but you should be embarrassed by that. Any Democrat running against him, Shapiro, Bashir, AOC, who's ever running against him, who doesn't point out his terrible record in his own state, the homelessness, more people leaving than coming, again, 54,000 more left than came in, but the state that offers so much, from open land, to farmland, you could go ski and live a winter life, you could be in the middle of the desert in Palm Beach, and everything that California offers, there's no state that can offer what it offers. And he still managed to ruin it. Here's more. Cut 21.
23: You talk about California. We're the envy of the world. Since I've been governor, no other developed nation has outperformed our economy. No other state has outperformed the economy of state of California.
19: Do you think people feel that?
23: They may not feel that in every way, shape, or form, but we dominate in every key industry. We dominate in manufacturing, agriculture, hunting jobs, forestry jobs, more scientists, more Nobel laureates, more researchers, more the higher system of higher education, the finest in the world, more venture capital.
2: I can't even listen anymore. There are very wealthy people that live there, but they're leaving. And the wealth tax, which, by the way, to his credit, he does not back, is forcing other high-profile billionaires just to leave. They're not. From David Sachs to Mark Zuckerberg to Bill Gates, they're gone. Steven Spielberg, gone. The movie industry, dissipated, gone. As the mayor's race, also significant in Los Angeles. Here's Spencer Pratt, who's a reality show guy who is really where he's had it. His house burned down. Pacific Palisades is stuck in the mud. He sees the homelessness everywhere. He sees the deficit. He sees how the city is going down before his eyes. Here's his ad. Cut 24.
24: This is where Mayor Bass lives. You notice something? This is where I live. They let my home burn down. I know what the consequences of failed leadership are.
2: And they show Mayor Bass in a beautiful home, and they showed have done nothing except to approve a handful of contracts all year and a half later. Here's Mayor Bass. Cut 25.
25: Honestly, before this, I had never heard of Spencer Pratt. The thing I am concerned and feel about him is that I feel like he's exploiting the grief of people in the Palisades, and I think that's
26: right.
25: Defensible. That's the main thing, and I think he is about his own celebrity.
2: Are you crazy? Listen to him with Joe Rogan. He goes 3.5 hours into policy. Number two, he's not exploiting the grief. He lost his house. He's talking about his grief and frustration. Roger in St. Louis. Hey, Roger.
4: Good morning. I guess it is still here. I am calling because you just had a guest on about the fuel problems,
2: Tim Stewart.
4: The oil problems. We have about 1.2 billion bushels of grain, including about 300 or 400 million bushels of soybeans. It is stuck. It is owned by farmers, and the Chinese stuck us with it when they stopped buying our grain starting in 2023 by burning down rainforests and growing there. We need to turn that into biodiesel. I'm trying to start a farm co-op and 501c3 to work on doing this, and I'm looking to make it a crypto coin for investment. I'd love to have people get in touch. FFBcoin.org.
2: All right. Roger, thanks so much. But you got to buy a commercial if you want to do that. I heard they are buying our soybeans again. I'm very curious if that's not indeed true. I have to go by farmers' words on that. This is the first time I heard they're not buying it. I heard they are buying it. 1-866-408-7669. I'll be getting to St. Pete. I'll be talking, going to Long Island, making those stops and those calls. Line up right now. Brian Kilmeade Show.
0: Politics, current events, and news that affects you. Brian's got a lot more to say. Stay with Brian Kilmeade.
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28: In an election year, many people ask which polls I trust. So let me share some basic guidelines. Arguably, the most important thing is look for polls that use probability-based or random sampling. That gives the best chance the results reflect the broader population. Whether the sample is all adults or a list of registered voters, and whether interviewing is on the phone, online, or by mail, or a combination of those, you want a truly random sample. You should easily be able to find that information. If you can't, don't trust the results. That's how important transparency is. Transparency applies to things like the dates the survey was conducted, how many people were interviewed, the margin of error, what questions were asked, and who sponsored the research. Is it nonpartisan? All those things matter. Even then, not all polls are equal. Finally, avoid opt-in or self-select online polls. Those are just for entertainment. I'm Dana Blanton, and that's your Poll Puri.
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12: 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Flight controllers here looking very carefully at the situation. Obviously a major malfunction.
14: An official announcement from the Council of Ministers. There has been an accident at the Chernobyl Atomic Power Station.
15: Clearly, this disease, which strikes men and women, children and adults, people of all races, must be stopped. It is estimated that 1.5 million people are now infected with the AIDS virus.
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0: mouth to your ears. It's Brian Kilmeade.
1: Hey, welcome back. Let's go out to Dan in Long Island. Hey, Dan.
2: Hey, Brian. How's it going today?
1: Good. What's on your mind?
2: Hey, listen, I keep churning over this crude oil pricing issue, the world versus USA, and, you know, your speaker that you had on just a half hour ago or so said China's getting a discounted rate from Iran.
1: Was.
2: Was, correct. Previously, Venezuela was giving favorable rates to
1: yep.
2: Cuba. Why is it United States companies cannot give United States preferable rates?
1: And the way I understand it, Dan, is that they're doing this stuff. They're doing this against international law. We're just looking the other way while we let them get below market money rates for Venezuelan and Iranian crude. And we were just looking the other way because, and they were using ghost ships, shutting off their transponders to get it delivered. But we would understand this was happening, but we had no control of it because communist to communist, they were just dealing with it. Or, you know, we let the Russians deliver oil to Cuba, but still that's just about gone by now. And little by little, Dan, you have to see the president's big picture. He could sit there and protest, or he could take action against our enemies. And meanwhile, letting China know, we're ready for the challenge in any way. And where it's going to be energy, it's going to be influence, we're ready.

0: Mark Lynch says he's a conservative, but listen to what he actually believes. Lynch wants to legalize cocaine, eliminate the DEA, the agency standing between our families and the drug cartels, and change the law so violent convicted domestic abusers can legally buy guns. Let that sit a minute. Cocaine, legal. The DEA, gone. Domestic abusers, armed. That's not a conservative agenda. That's a radical one. More dangerous drugs in our neighborhoods, fewer agencies protecting our families, violent abusers with weapons. This isn't a policy difference. This is dangerous. But don't just take our word for it. In a recent post, President Trump called Lynch a lunatic and a disaster for the Republican Party. That's why Lindsey Graham has President Trump's complete and total endorsement. Because when it matters, Lindsey gets the job done.
1: I'm Lindsey Graham, candidate for U.S. Senate, and I approve this message.
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2: Thank you, Lindsey.
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1: And now another critical decision that was made at the end of last week is this operation that's unfolding that you're just demonstrating, and that is to clear the mines for a lane, which has been done, and that lane hugs the country of Oman, and it's got a couple of other parts to it. It's a layered defense that goes scores of miles out from the Straits of Hormuz with hundreds of aircraft, both manned and unmanned, in an air defense posture to defeat missiles, anti-ship missiles, and drones coming to hit a target in the Straits of Hormuz. So there's going to be that kind of dome over the Straits to protect it in terms of terminal defense.
2: Big move. We're trying to reopen the Strait Oman side first. Rebecca Heinrich joins a senior fellow at the Hudson Institute. Rebecca, this is a great move. I think it's a bold move. So was the first blockade. This zeroes in even more.
3: Yeah, it does. And also, Brian, I mean, it demonstrates that the United States is not going to rely on the words of the Iranians for whether or not the strait is open. So this is really important. I mean, anytime you see that we're attempting some kind of diplomatic outreach or something like that, we still do not trust the Iranians if they say the strait's open or it's not. It has to be done through American military capabilities. So this is exactly the right move, I think, on the president's part. And it also demonstrates American leadership. Really, we're the only military that can do this, even though we do need allies to help us. It's got to start with us.
2: Right. The UAE says they got a few rockets that they intercepted from Iran. We expect Iran to try to shoot at our ships. And if they do, ceasefire over. And that might be the worst decision. And they've made a lot of bad decisions. That might be the worst decision they ever made. What are your thoughts about what this can lead? Because this is bold. I mean, Iran has got to, you got to think, judging by the way they act and they're so worried about insults, if they're going to continue to say we control the strait and then we actually control the strait, they're going to act militarily, and that would end the ceasefire.
3: Oh, yeah. I mean, you can imagine if they shoot at an American Navy ship, I mean, that ship is going to defend itself, and then you're going to have the full force of American power coming down hard on those IRGC militia that are still operating along the coast. And if they have the ability to hit, you know, one of our larger Navy ships, it would almost certainly mean that you've got other countries helping the Iranians target. We've seen some reports about Russia helping with targeting. That would be a huge strategic error on the part of the Russians. So we really do have the upper hand, the advantage here in opening the strait. But I agree with you, Brian. If the Iranians do try to strike out at these ships, then that's the end of the ceasefire, and the United States will come down on them with an enormous amount of military power.
2: Rebecca, it seems to me something's going on, because bravado aside, they went from a 14-point plan, all of which are ridiculous. And then they came back with, and I talked to the president this morning, they said for 15 years we'll do zero enrichment. We'll downblend what we have, and we'll go to 3.2 after 15 years. And we're going to restrict ballistic missile production. So I'm sure there's more to it, but that's what I asked him what was in it, and that was in it. That shows a change. I mean, that

0: Trump's decision has already completely degraded their nuclear program. So their nuclear scientists who know how to build a nuclear weapon have been almost entirely eliminated. So they're already set way back. Now it's just a matter of how do we make sure that they permanently can never have a nuclear weapon. But definitely the fact that these Iranian rump regime politicians continue to make more concessions shows that they are really struggling to, and they can't even pay these IRGC militia at this point because they're economy is just struggling so much. They do not have oil, which they need for the regime to survive.
1: So I want to let you hear more from Jack Keane, because I think he's in a really strong position with the White House. I think this is very specific to what's happening. Let's listen.
2: And there's a number of ships that once we're able to achieve security and the lane is already clear and we feel comfortable about the defense I just described being in place, there are ship merchants and owners who are willing to move their ships through the straits. We'll see if that actually happens. The Iranians, of course, are going to be doing what they can to stop that from happening, talking to them, intimidating them, coercing them. And the Iranians, if once we do start moving ships through, will retaliate. It's likely they're going to try to penetrate. If they are unable to penetrate, and we think we're pretty comfortable that that'll be kept to a minimum, they'll likely go someplace else to retaliate. U.S. bases, possibly our allies and partners, take some kind of action. Because believe me, this is a center of gravity for them that they achieve when they shut down the Straits of Hormuz. They always knew it was in their plan. They never thought it would be as successful as it is.
1: And we're going to break it. It seems the president's determined to break it while talking to him. It gives him additional leverage. And they game planned it out. How would you game plan it out, Rebecca?
0: So first of all, this is really important what the general just said, too. You know, our side always knew that this was going to be the play for the Iranians. And it's important to keep in mind that the Iranians were able to keep a latent nuclear program because they would terrorize stronger, more militarily powerful countries by threatening to close the Strait of Hormuz. So this is why it's essential to finally end Epic Fury on terms that nobody can dispute are on terms that are good for the United States of America. We have to break the Iranians' ability to terrorize the Strait. And so, yes, they're going to do everything they can because this is really the only card they have is terrorizing the Strait. So I agree. You know, we're going to have to, I think, I still think we're going to have to resume military operations. I do think the Iranians are not going to have the self-control not to break the ceasefire. And then the United States will come down hard against all of these IRGC militia that are operating along the coastline in these caves. And then, of course, we have to anticipate that they will try to strike elsewhere. But the Gulf states are so angry at the Iranians at this point. And, of course, I would assume that during the ceasefire, we have been regrouping with the Gulf states. And, by the way, our Europeans have been very quietly because their politicians are not supportive of the war. But the militaries have been working with the Gulf states for air defenses, et cetera. We better be in a better position now because I do think there's going to be some Iranian retaliation towards those.
1: I will tell you this. CENTCOM has just confirmed that two U.S. flagged vessels have sailed through the strait. That's great news. We also know that the UAE has been rocketed by the Iranians and they knocked him out of the sky. So those were rockets, not drones, it looks like. So this is a subtle violation. I mean, do you really want, is Iran thinking this through? Are they actually acting in 31 separate headquarters with 31 separate provinces, which we heard about the so-called mosaic defense where you can't chop off the head because there's so many heads? So,
0: yeah,
1: go ahead.
0: You know, this is the big problem. Part of it is something that we caused because we're trying to weaken and splinter the regime sufficiently so that the Iranian people, once we're done with these military options, can finally, over time, take back their own country. And I really do think that the regime is really on its deathbed, but it's not quite there yet. So it is splintered. There's different IRGC militia that are making decisions apart from the politicians. And so we've destroyed their command and control. They're not listening to each other. So I would almost take it to the bank that you're going to have some Islamic revolutionary who doesn't mind martyrdom militiaman who's going to try to take aim at American warships. And, I mean, we should assume that they will. And when that happens, again, that's when I think, the Navy is extremely capable. They'll defend themselves.

0: But that doesn't mean they'll only defend themselves. They'll go on the offense and shoot the archer, and they'll take out whatever threat that was that took aim at them.
1: So I want to bring you to NATO before I let you get on to the rest of your busy day. And we know, I'm the first one. I know the president comes out with some provocative statements and could be dismissive of NATO. And you know how firmly I'm in Ukraine's court, and the president is not. And I'm the first one to say, wow, we could have done without that Truth Social. However, I blame this latest fallout firmly on Chancellor Mertz, who was just in the White House a month ago. He talks to the president all the time, came out and said the president has no plan and is being humiliated by Iran. President came out and said, good, 5,000 troops are out. What are we doing there? You really feel that way? We're going to really revisit this alliance. And Mertz came out yesterday to lower the temperature, telling public broadcaster ARD, quote, I have to accept that the American president has a different view of these issues than we do, but that does not change the fact that I'm still convinced that the Americans are an important partner for us. That's as close to, I shouldn't have said that. I mean, I just think it was just such an irresponsible statement and so diplomatically dumb for him to say that.
0: Yeah. So I think what happens, Brian, is some of these, so a couple of things to keep in mind. These politicians, first, Mertz is no Angela Merkel. So we should be very thankful for Chancellor Mertz. I mean, so even that was a terrible statement that he made, but the guy is very supportive of Trump's, you know, pushing NATO countries to get to 5% of GDP. He is the biggest supplier of weapons to Ukraine and economic aid to Ukraine. So, by the way, we are operating regularly and freely out of Germany for Epic Fury. So the Germans have provided, or they've not had any restrictions on our ability to do anything out of Germany. But Mertz's statement was stupid, and I think he just got lazy and thought that when he was speaking that it was a private conversation of this group and it wouldn't be filmed and it wouldn't get out to the wider world. It was just terrible, and I think that he would be wise to make a bigger effort to call President Trump and apologize for that. But I do think that, you know, while President Trump may want to ding the Germans back at that, I don't think that American troop withdrawals is the correct punishment, because those troops in Germany, actually, they're helping us. So it's, you know, I see it as I want the United States to be the strongest power in the world. I want us to be able to project power from anywhere we want. And so I want free access to Germany. So it's not a great punishment, I think, against the Germans. And my hope is that the president's advisors give him some other options if he wants to ding the Europeans for things like this.
1: Yeah, I mean, I'm pro-NATO. I saw the Polish prime minister came out and said the greatest threat to the transatlantic community are not its external enemies, but the ongoing disintegration of our alliance. Put that, he said, we must all do what it takes to reverse this disastrous trend. So,
0: yeah, if I could just, one last point on that. Secretary Rubio's speech that he gave in Munich was just world-class, amazing. I mean, and I think that that's where we have to keep reminding ourselves that's where we want to be, which is that we want NATO to be strong and robust so that the United States can share the burden with our allies. And if we want to be a global superpower, it does mean that we got to be able to stretch out and have these corridors where we can fly around in Europe to project power. Remember, we are deployed in Europe because we're taking out Boko Haram and ISIS in Africa. We're doing strikes in the Middle East, and we're collaborating with our allies to create, you know, deterrence against the Russians so they don't stretch the war beyond Ukraine's borders. So, you know, we get annoyed with the Europeans as Americans, check, 100%, but we got to, you know, make sure that we got to make that alliance stronger because it makes us safer here at home.
1: And Rebecca, Ukraine hit a key Russian oil loading port and three Shadow Fleet tankers. We know they were blowing up refineries last week, and they have not lost a kilometer in a few weeks. And things are, in fact, they're gaining some ground, because a lot has to do with Starlink no longer servicing the Russians, which is huge.
0: Yeah. Well, this is kind of amazing. The Russians figured out, so Starlink was never supposed to be servicing the Russians. You know, it was supposed to be there just to help Ukraine. But the Russians basically figured out how to use it, and that has since been addressed. And Musk has not talked about that publicly, but clearly that is a decision that he made, and good on him for making that decision. So the Ukrainians are holding their ground. They're even taking back some territory. They've gotten so proficient in their own, not just their air defenses, but in maneuvering on the ground and making some really smart strikes against the Russians. So It's pretty remarkable because, remember, the Russians are also getting a little bit distracted here by supporting, to some degree, we know from public reporting, the Iranians. And they've been meeting with the, I mean, I saw that the Iranians wouldn't meet with J.D. Vance, but they would fly to Russia and met with the Russians during the ceasefire. So the Russians are supporting the Iranians, and they're busy trying to beat back the Ukrainians. But so far, the Ukrainians have been just doing amazing.
1: And if they didn't invade Ukraine, they wouldn't have taken their eye off Syria. Syria wouldn't have had their revolution. And now we have, we keep our eyes wide open. We semi have an ally in Syria, and Israel, for the moment, does not have an enemy in Syria because Russia thought, why don't I just go take Ukraine? That has not worked out for them. Thanks so much,
0: exactly,
1: Rebecca.
0: Right. Thanks,
1: appreciate
0: Brian.
1: It. Rebecca Heinrich, senior fellow at the Hudson Institute, trying to make sense of a world and how close things are going to go our way. When we come back, I'll squeeze in some calls. 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
12: I'm Gianna Gelosi with your Fox True Crime Minute. New court filings in an Iowa murder case offer a glimpse of the prosecution's evidence in a fatal shooting that shook the real estate industry 15 years ago. 53-year-old Kristen Ramsey was arrested last month for first-degree murder in the April 2011 death of Ashley Auckland. Auckland was working an open house at a model townhouse when she was shot in the face and the chest at close range. Court documents say a woman who was in the neighboring townhome said she heard two loud noises a few seconds apart, then saw Ramsey by the model home's front door before she was seen by her car talking on her phone. The filings show that call was to an employee of the company that owned the development. At the time, Ramsey was a sales manager. After Ramsey drove off erratically, the witness went to the home and found Auckland unresponsive. Two search warrants were executed at Ramsey's home, including one carried out less than a month after the shooting. In both cases, the document says authorities found guns, illegal substances, and posters threatening violence. There's more on the story at foxnews.com or subscribe to the Fox True Crime podcast. I'm Gianna Gelosi with your Fox True Crime Minute.
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0: show like no other. It's Brian Kilmeade. 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
1: They're lost, dude. Like, they're...
2: Dude, it's so bad.
1: They're lost. You're the Democratic equivalent of a MAGA loyalist who has come out with wildly controversial positions. They should be, again, viewing this as a Rosetta Stone that can help them translate.
3: So that was John Stewart, I think, totally missing on Graham Plattner, who was his guest, saying the Democratic Party is lost. They are lost, and here's why. They have no idea what they stand for, what their candidates look like. They thought a governor from Maine was going to get through. She's 100 years old and no experience on the national level outside being the governor. The only time she served as governor, that's fine. She has no appeal. She's weak. And Graham Plattner comes out of nowhere. He says he's an oyster farmer, rural guy. They look into his background. They find out he declared himself a communist. He was for he defended rapists. He says all cops are bastards. He called himself a communist. Then he called himself a Antifa super soldier. I mean, this is a joke, right? This is somebody, if you found out any of this, it'd be done in your at your job at your office, let alone you got to make this guy a senator. And then they said, well, he is a served in the Marines and he had PTSD when he came back. What an insult that is to people who have PTSD. He got a Nazi tattoo, communist, because he had PTSD? Please. How about the fact that he says he's a rural guy just trying to make a living? Rural guy? He called rural people mostly racist, by the way. He went to a prep school that cost $75,000 a year. He didn't grow up poor. His dad was a very successful lawyer. His grandfather was a famous architect. And he declares himself a socialist. At the very least. He says, I'm a socialist. AOC is a socialist. The mayor of New York City is a socialist. Seattle mayor is a socialist. The Senate candidate in Michigan, I think, is leading by a point or two, is an avowed socialist. What is going on? These are Bernie Sanders-inspired people. And Bernie Sanders was once fringe, to be marginalized, to be feared by Democrats, couldn't win a national. Now he's got the power. He's got the money behind him. And I would love to see that account and see how much foreign money is coming through. By the way, I can't wait to see you in person, BrianKilmeade.com. Coming up on May 3rd at Reno, Nevada, spread the word. And then, of course, on July 11th in Pensacola, Florida, BrianKilmeade.com there. And then in the fall with the Uniting the States Tour, I'll be in the 16th in Clearwater, the 17th in beautiful Westbury, Long Island, and then in St. Louis, Missouri. Find out when and how, BrianKilmeade.com.
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6: 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Mitzi Myers, stroke coordinator at McLeod Regional Medical Center, will be here to talk about stroke. We'll learn about the most common warning signs of a stroke and what the acronym BFAST stands for and why it's so important. Then, nurse liaison Eddie Hobbs will talk about the important role in retaining nurses. We'll hear hear some examples of how nurses have been impacted by the hospital's efforts. 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
2: In a critical waterway. I'm Lisa Brady, Fox News. The USS ships are beginning to pass as part of a U.S. operation to free up a key shipping lane.
7: A South Korean cargo ship was damaged by Iranian fire, President Trump says, but adds all other vessels have suffered no damage traveling to the Strait of Hormuz. The president announced Project Freedom to reopen the narrow waterway controlled by Iran since the launch of Operation Epic Fury in February. The commander of CENTCOM, Admiral Brad Cooper, says the operation is defensive and employing warships, dozens of land and sea-based aircraft, unmanned drones, and 15,000 service members to protect forces and commercial shipping.
2: Fox's Jared Halpern at the White House. Cooper says several small Iranian boats have been downed by the U.S. for attacking ships. Iran denies that. The U.S. denies Iranian claims that a U.S. warship was hit. This as the UAE intercepts several Iranian missiles for the first time since a ceasefire began last month. An apology from a federal judge over the jail conditions for the man accused of trying to kill the president at a D.C. hotel.
8: Ahead of Monday's hearing about Cole Allen's detention, his attorneys asked to cancel, saying they understand he's no longer on suicide watch in jail. But the judge, Zia Farquhi, said no, he wanted to hold the hearing anyway. An attorney for the Justice Department said Allen's statements had indicated to jail officials that he may be suicidal, so he was held accordingly. The judge said he owed Allen an apology, that they should be able to get him into a portion of the jail with windows. He went on to say the January 6th defendants weren't held in five-point restraints and all were given access to windows in jail, that a closed, padded, safe cell for those on suicide watch is enough to make one suicidal.
2: Fox's Jessica Rosenthal. Access to a common abortion pill through the mail is restored, at least for now, by the U.S. Supreme Court, reversing last week's ruling by a federal appeals court on mifepristone as the legal fight continues. 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
2: Several people remain hospitalized after a mass shooting during a lakeside gathering last night north of Oklahoma City.
11: Flyers on social media describe this as a Sunday fun day party that happened near the lake. Police say that two men in ski masks, they opened fire around 9 p.m. near Arcadia Lake. It's a popular swimming and boating spot in Edmond, Oklahoma.
2: Fox's Brooke Taylor. More than 20 injuries reported, with at least 13 people sent to the hospital. No word yet of any arrests. Two National Guard members honored for their actions during a deadly shooting last year in D.C., not far from the White House, as two other Guard members were targeted by a gunman, killing one and seriously wounding the other.
12: Good versus evil. Courage versus cowardice. Fight versus flight. They chose good that day.
2: War Secretary Pete Hegseth awarding the Soldiers Medal and Airman's Medal for bravery to Army Major Ryan Reynolds and Air Force Major Edwin Stanfield. An Afghan national was arrested after the shooting and charged with murder. Today marks the start of Teacher Appreciation Week.
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2: National Teacher Day is tomorrow. An hour to the close on Wall Street, a sell-off continues for the Dow, dropping 557 points, led in part by a slide for Home Depot and Nike shares. The S&P and the NASDAQ also in the red as oil prices surge, getting back over $106 a barrel. I'm Lisa Brady, Fox News.
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15: Weather Channel forecast of the Midlands. Southwest winds will push temperatures to 80 this afternoon with sunshine. Partly cloudy tonight, down to 55. We stay dry on Tuesday with a high 83, and moisture builds at midweek with a high 88. For an approaching front brings good chances for showers and storms Wednesday night. Richard DeWedding at the Weather Channel.
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0: in the new Congress, we're going to have to do something about this Supreme Court. And let me be very clear. Everything is on the table. Everything to deal with this corrupt MAGA majority.
1: No, but you don't have, excuse me, you do not have the right to say climate change does not exist, that it's a hoax, and that's where this administration is coming from.
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7: All right, thank you, Scott Shannon. Thanks to all of you for being with us. Happy Monday. Is there such a thing as a happy Monday? I don't know. You know, I have a friend of mine, Linda. You'll appreciate this. He says, Monday's my favorite day of the week. I'm like, why? Because I just can't wait to get to work. I love what I do. I love what I do. I'm like, I love what I do, too, but Monday's not my favorite day of the week.
8: Yeah, that guy is a very
7: You know, I got to get racked up and, you know, I got to get, you know, ratcheted up and back in the groove because I let my mind, you know, kind of simmer down a little bit before, you know, over the weekend, trying to get back to normal. You really can't get back to normal, in my view, unless you have an extended period of time off because I don't stop working. And I, as you know, I mean, what times throughout the weekend, if you had to go through your brain, were you getting text messages from me on story ideas and things that I'm interested in and things that I want Sweet Baby James to print out? How many times?
8: Well, you know, it was a very busy weekend. In your defense, it was very busy and there was a lot of news. Okay. So.
7: Is this weekend different than any other weekend?
8: No.
7: It is not.
8: No.
7: Mm-mm. Okay, so there's no reason delineating between weekends because they're all the same.
8: I was trying to be nice. It's Monday. You just got done saying how some people are happy to go to work. I figure I might, you know, give you a little olive branch there. But all right, every weekend it's a tear for you and it starts Friday and it doesn't end.
7: It just doesn't. But I wouldn't have it any other way. I mean, that's the weird part. I mean...
8: Yeah, you have one speed. There's only one speed.
7: I mean, I'm having a hard time with the idea is we're running into... Well, let's just say obstacles. If I'm to go on this trip to China with President Trump, which I've been invited on, and it's historic, and it's on Air Force One, and maybe if the audience wants to weigh in, Linda, they can. And I will be able to cover for television, but doing the radio show is going to be more problematic. And Linda's take off. You take off, call into
8: okay,
7: the show.
8: Okay, take it easy. That's exactly what
7: you've been saying from the very beginning. You didn't even...
8: What I
7: and
8: said
7: like,
8: was...
7: I'm trying to find alternatives.
8: Oh, my God. What I said, and I think it's a fair assessment, is that while it's an incredible experience, given the time change of like 13 hours, it doesn't exactly work with doing a live broadcast on radio. However, we could have you call in for a half an hour... And give us an update, and then you could go back to bed, which we could do at the 3:30 point of the show every day. And I think that would be very cool.
7: Okay, so it's a 12-hour time difference. For example, in China right now, it's 3:09 Eastern time. It's 3:09 a.m. China time. The problem, and I learned this when I went on the Gulf State trip, but we were able to do radio from there, and it's this is just a little bit. Well, it's a lot more problematic because we're dealing with top geopolitical foes. This was more of a friendly trip. There's just going to be very different security measures. But when you travel on Air Force One, and this is not me bragging, I'm just saying I'm there, I'm working. The whole purpose is to bring you the context, the texture of what's actually going on. And you learn a lot when you're on those trips. And then the president included me in a lot of stuff, which was pretty cool. I got to sit in on a business roundtable. I had no idea I was sitting there. And I just walk in the room with the press, and they said, no, Mr. Hannity, you're sitting over here at the table with the Treasury Secretary, the Secretary Hegseth, and the Energy Secretary, and Howard Lutnick, and everybody in between. And I'm like, oh, okay. And then in the middle of the meeting, the president points to me, Sean, what do you think about this? It was pretty surreal because I wasn't expecting it. So there are fun things. And then you get to see the behind the scenes. And then I get to relay that to all of you. And it's an experience that most people won't have. But because
8: but
7: of
8: don't
7: what I
8: you
7: do for
8: agree?
7: Living,
8: don't you agree it would be great for you to be able to do that? Be able to come on, give an update, and go back to the trip. It's very difficult what you're trying to do. It's very hard.
7: You're making it harder because you're so reluctant and resistant. Oh.
8: Okay, let's do radio every day. I'm all in. Let's do it.
7: I mean, it would be 3 a.m., but there are logistical... No. In fairness, there are logistical issues.
8: And there are.
7: Whatever time... It was a similar time difference when we were in Saudi Arabia, when we were
8: yes,
7: in Qatar.
8: Yes, and we had problems. And it was things that were out of our control. It was not easy.
7: And you're saying I just should call in for an hour and... You know, we'll have a guest host, but then, and I would be able to pass on what's actually going on. It really is an experience. I mean, especially with China. When is the next time I'm ever going to get to go to China? Never.
8: Exactly.
7: But it's not about me. It's more important that I do the show for my audience, which is so loyal, and I wouldn't be there if it wasn't for all of them. And if they don't get anything out of it, I feel like I'm letting them down. So it just is complicated. TV is less so. Because of the time difference, it's kind of like when we were in Singapore and I was doing the TV show at 9 a.m. local time. Remember? Do you remember?
8: Yeah, and we went there and stayed on the clock. But I think the difference is for this trip across the board is when we went to Singapore, we were not traveling with the president. We were traveling as a member of the press and covering events. This is not that.
7: Right, so we went to Singapore, Vietnam. We went to Helsinki.
8: Yeah.
7: I went on the Gulf State trip, and I was invited to go on this trip. You know, the best part of it is most of the legacy media mob has to sit back and steerage and, like, coach. I mean, cause it's a 20-hour flight. I mean, to sit and coach for 20 hours really sucks.
8: It does.
7: But they don't make me sit with those people because they know I don't like them. So I get to go back and, like, grab my camera guy, and then we... You know, I probably can tape interviews for this show, interviews for the podcast, interviews for TV. I could probably do all of that while I'm on Air Force One and then just get it to people in time.
8: We can take it from you. We can get it on the air.
7: You just want like 3 days without me being on the air because
8: you're
7: going to
8: be on the air. You're going to be on the air, though.
7: Whatever I do, you're just happy. Oh, it's a vacation. It's not like a usual day.
8: Oh my
7: That's
8: God.
7: The problem. That's what you're
8: I'm
7: really
8: not
7: thinking.
8: Taking
7: you
8: off.
7: Just
8: I'm
7: won't say the quiet
8: here.
7: Part out loud. Just say I'm it not... and be honest about it.
8: I don't know if you know me. There is no quiet part. Everything is loud. And at the end of the day, I'm going to tell you exactly what I think. And I think you would agree with me, and you probably will in hindsight, that this is a wise, pragmatic decision.
7: Former New York City Mayor Rudy Giuliani was apparently hospitalized over the weekend with pneumonia, according to the New York Post. Anyway, it did shock a lot of people. They did first report it that he was in really bad shape and he had a tough weekend and he has pneumonia, which is never good when you're, 81 years old now. And anyway, his spokesperson has confirmed that the ex-mayor is recovering from this pneumonia, being monitored as a precautionary measure, but he looks to be on the mend. He was in critical condition yesterday. I don't believe he's in critical condition now. I know people have strong opinions about the mayor, but I'm just telling you what this man did on 9/11/01. This is the 25th anniversary year, and in the subsequent days and weeks was just unbelievable. There is a new Rasmussen poll out today that finds a full 60% of voters believe that negative media coverage of President Trump likely inspired the White House Correspondents' Dinner assassination, including 41% of say it's very likely. Now, when the guy puts out a manifesto and it reads just like the legacy media mob and their daily attacks against President Trump, why would anyone have any doubt? I have a hard time understanding that part. I'm not saying that they are responsible. I'm saying their rhetoric is so over the top. And when you start dehumanizing people by comparing them to Gestapo agents and Nazis and fascists, I mean, you're basically calling them murderers, and they're not, and all the other horrible things that have been said, and knowing that there are a lot of sick people out there that are highly influenced You can't convince me that it's not insightful. Is it anything you could ever probably hold anyone accountable for? No, you can't. But it's just, you know, at some point you would wish or you would hope that better angels would prevail in the minds of some of these lunatics out there that just did it. I hate Trump. I hate him. Saw a Nazi fascist, Gestapo, racist, sexist, homophobe, xenophobe, homophobe, you know, wants to kill grandma and grandpa. Spirit Airlines is done. Did you ever go on Spirit Airlines?
8: No.
7: It's a fine, it's an economy airline. They tried to do a merger. The merger was denied by the Biden administration. And now we have a top Biden official all but admitting that the Biden Justice Department sealed the fate of Spirit Airlines when they rejected that merger request and suggested it was the wrong choice, which, no kidding, and suggested, you know, especially after the low-cost airline shut down on Saturday morning, they're not going to open up again. I mean, I could see somebody buying their planes and buying their parts, and they're going to do a fire sale, but it's still not good. Neera Tanden, who previously served as a senior advisor to Biden, wondered whether a merger could have prevented massive job losses. Given the news about Spirit Airlines is shuttering and thousands of people losing their jobs, I think we should honestly assess whether the Garland DOJ stopping the JetBlue merger with Spirit was the right call. No, it was not the right call. It was stupid. They employed 17,000 people, and now they shut down their operations. Not a good idea. Pretty dumb, actually. I know there was talk of a possible government bailout. I'm not particularly fond of government bailouts myself. Violent anti-ICE rioters storming a Brooklyn hospital in a bid to free a criminal Biden illegal from ICE custody. Anti-ICE mob violently protesting outside a Brooklyn hospital, rallying in defense of this illegal immigrant previously arrested for assault, drug possession. Anyway, the guy from Nigeria entered the U.S., you know, during the Biden years, was supposed to, you know, pack up and go home in February of 24, was arrested for assault and criminal drug possession, landed on the radar of ICE agents who tracked him down on Saturday. During his arrest, he refused to comply with the officers' lawful commands to exit the vehicle and weaponize his vehicle to attempt to hit ICE officers. It became, you know, physically cooperative, attempting... uncooperative or combative, rather, attempting to punch and elbow ICE officers. Anyway, claimed that he needed medical attention. They took him to a medical center. And anyway, then the illegal refused to comply with staff, throwing himself to the floor and screaming like a lunatic. And then anti-ICE protesters somehow got wind that this guy was taken to the hospital. And then a mob of 200 people showed up trying to stop the agents from leaving with the illegal. I mean, what is wrong with the crazy left in this country? We have this development, and it's pretty big out of Iran. We'll spend a lot of time on it in the course of the show today. And the president put out a truth post that said Iran had taken some shots at unrelated nations with respect to the ship movement in the Strait of Hormuz. He said Project Freedom, including a South Korean cargo ship, perhaps it's time for South Korea to come and join the mission. We've shot down seven small boats, or as they like to call them, fast boats. It's all they have left. Other than the South Korean ship, there has been at this moment no damage going through the strait. And the Secretary of War, Pete Hegseth, the Chairman of the Joint Chiefs, Dan Kane, Raising Kane, will have a news conference tomorrow morning. Thank you for your attention to this matter. Look, at this point, the combination of Iran's attacks on UAE, their infrastructure, continued attacks on international shipping. The one thing that Scott Bessent has been rightly pointing out is we are breaking them. I mean, we are destroying them economically. However, that's going to take a little bit more time. When they get to the point that they have to cap those oil wells because there's no more storage capacity available, I'm at the point now where I think if there's any more even minor incursions, to quote Joe Biden, of any kind against any nation, then I think it's got to be embargo plus. And the plus is you got to hit the regime. And if I had my choice, what my first targets would be, the IRGC. I'd hit them. They've been the most militant, the most loyal to the former regime. They have been the most hesitant to do a smart deal that would be better for the Iranian people. They have been killing the Iranian people. That would be my preferred choice of attack. But it's going to come to an end. We know how it's going to end. At the end of the day, I think that the Operation Epic Fury, coupled with Operation Epic Fury, the military part of it, is probably the perfect combination. And that is now, it seems to be inevitable, and that is a preview of coming attractions. I don't think there's any doubt about it. Iran makes a laughable new demand in their latest peace proposal. We'll get to that, too. Anyway, 800-941-SHAWN is our number this Monday, this joyful Monday, this happy Monday. My new favorite day of the week, my friend Michael says, it's my favorite day. I love to get up and go to work. I just am so excited about the new week. And I'm looking at it, I'm like, nobody thinks this way. Everyone's like, the weekend's over, unfortunately. Anyway, listen, and I love what I do. If you get a notice from the IRS, maybe you owe back taxes, maybe you didn't file returns in years gone by, maybe you filed, but you just can't afford to pay what the IRS says you owe them, you'd be crazy to deal with the IRS on your own. 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
7: Not sure why I feel it. Just my gut instinct is the Iranians are going to be stupid, and you're going to see the president begin military efforts once again. I just think he's given them as much time as humanly possible. And I think that the Iranians will foolishly try to get in the way of the president and his efforts to keep the strait open. And as soon as they do, they are going to get so hit so hard, the mullahs' mothers will feel the vibration wherever they may be. We'll continue.
17: Mark Lynch says he's a conservative, but listen to what he actually believes. Lynch wants to legalize cocaine, eliminate the DEA, the agency standing between our families and the drug cartels, and change the law so violent convicted domestic abusers can legally buy guns. Let that sit a minute. Cocaine, legal. The DEA, gone. Domestic abusers, armed. That's not a conservative agenda. That's a radical one. More dangerous drugs in our neighborhoods, fewer agencies protecting our families, violent abusers with weapons. This isn't a policy difference. This is dangerous. But don't just take our word for it. In a recent post, President Trump called Lynch a lunatic and a disaster for the Republican Party. That's why Lindsey Graham has President Trump's complete and total endorsement. Because when it matters, Lindsey gets the job done.
18: I'm Lindsey Graham, candidate for U.S. Senate, and I approve this message.
17: Paid for by Team Graham, Inc.
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1: All right, 25 till the top of the hour, 800-941-SEAN, our number if you want to be a part of the program. Everybody needs a home security system, and you want one that is proactive, not reactive. A reactive system is...
2: Linda McLaughlin, five people just broke into your home. Sorry about the bad news. Good luck to you.
1: 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The minute somebody steps onto your property, that second, those agents will be alerted in real time. 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I mean, that's proactive security before anyone ever gets near a door or a window. President saying very clearly, okay, I've just been sensing the moment is coming sooner than later. His patience with Iran is running out. And now it's going to be open the straits, give us the nuclear dust, or you will be obliterated. I've given you every opportunity for peace. And, you know, now the Iranians, I'm not sure if, you know, it's a close call, actually. Are they stupid? Or are they, have they been so indoctrinated into their sick, twisted death cult ideology that maybe they really do believe that if they die, they're going to go to heaven and they are going to get 72 virgins? I'm not really sure. But, I mean, they really are stupid because there's not going to be a country left. And the president's been trying to preserve what he could for the Iranian people. There's 90-plus million of them. But they made a slew of outlandish new demands to reopen the Strait of Hormuz. The new proposal made no mention of their nuclear program. And it was a 14-point plan demanding the U.S. lift their blockade and sanctions on Iran, withdraw their forces from the Middle East. This is just stupid stuff that's never going to happen. Iranian clerics are starting to turn on the hardline Iranian Revolutionary Guard Corps. This is pretty interesting. I found this interesting. Liberal clerics.

0: shifting. I think some other losers in this effort are China and Iran. China getting 50+%. They loved getting cheap oil from the Iranians. So it's now just the clock is ticking. If I had to guess, before this week ends, our coverage, we will probably be covering that military action has taken place again. The U.S. Navy has already sunk six Iranian small gunboats in the Strait of Hormuz. And according to the New York Times, even the small Iranian gunboats carrying heavy machine guns, rocket launchers, sometimes anti-ship missiles. But CENTCOM Commander Bradley Cooper, Admiral Bradley Cooper, said in a press call with reporters that Iran historically has deployed between 20 and 40 small boats. Today we saw just six and eliminated all of them quickly. And once they see that that's not happening, and you know, once they get to the point where they have to cap those oil wells, which is the bulk of their economy, they're in deep trouble. You know, and Scott Bessent is vowing, he says it's only going to be a matter of weeks and that high gas prices will come down very quickly, which I agree with. One U.S.-flagged merchant ship safely was able to transit the Strait of Hormuz, while CENTCOM denies that, you know, the Iranian report that they hit an American warship. They did not. They just lie. Propaganda is their way of life. Trump calls it Project Freedom, escorting the ships through the Strait of Hormuz. There is obviously certain risk with any military effort. And if the Iranians think they're going to get cute by half, I can tell you right now, if they try to attack one U.S. ship, it's going to be raining hell on Iran. It's not even going to be a close call, and there won't be any discussion. There's not going to be a long meeting, and the plan is already in place, and it'll be launched instantaneously. Now, the Iranians did attack Dubai in this in their renewed hostilities. They're angry at their neighbors. Their neighbors are going to survive just fine, and they're going to build new paths moving forward in the future so that Iran can never have any impact at all moving forward in all of this. The president has teased that the U.S. will be taking over Cuba almost immediately. He said this in a speech in Florida over the weekend. And I think, where did he say this? I think it was in West Palm Beach when he gave this speech. Anyway, he says, and he was talking about Representative Dan Micah, talking about Marco Rubio, that they came from a place called Cuba, and we will be taking over almost immediately. Those negotiations have been ongoing, albeit quietly, for a long time. And which, by the way, is only going to be good for the Iranian, for the Cuban people. You know what's interesting about that, Linda? You know, Cuba's so poor, they have been keeping alive these old, you know, like 1940s, 50s, 60s Chevy cars. I don't know how they keep those cars on the road, but there's a ton of them. I guarantee you Americans are going to go in there and buy up those cars left, right, and sideways. People love old cars.
1: They can't track it. It's incredible. There's no electronics, no computers, nobody watching every move you make. I would love one of those cars.
0: Okay. You know, I always thought that I wanted an older car. I always thought I wanted a Chevelle Supersport. And then I drove an older Chevelle Supersport. There's two different models. The square model, which I think went up to 1969-ish, somewhere in there. And the more oval version, which was like 71. I mean, this thing had like 454 cubic inch engine. It was a kick-ass car. I mean, and it was called the Chevelle Supersport. And I always thought I wanted one. And then I drove one. And it drives like crap compared to a modern-day car. And now that I have my S-Plaid, and I never thought I'd want an electric car in my life, and I didn't get it for any other reason. I just hated what they were doing to Elon Musk at the time, and we gave one away here on this show, and then I bought one for myself. It is the greatest muscle car I've ever driven. It has 1,024 horsepower, 0 to 60 in 1.9 seconds. You just charge it up when you bring your car home. I don't drive long distances anyway. Do you drive long distances? You do sometimes.
1: I do sometimes for the kids' games and stuff, yeah.
0: Yeah, I'm not into driving long distance. I just hate it.
1: But I would be perfectly content driving long distances in an older car and just taking my time. I really would.
0: What are you going to do when Liam says, "Mom, I'm really hungry, and the only place you can stop at is like McDonald's, Burger King, or Wendy's"?
1: Chance meets the prepared mind. I always have snacks and juice in the car. I'm a regular mom. Don't get it twisted.

0: snacks that you're going to torture your child with that he's not going to like?
1: I have terrible snacks in my car when we travel. Kids don't want healthy snacks in the car. I know that.
0: What are your snacks?
1: Pop-Tarts, brownies, cookies,
0: Son Pop-Tarts?
1: He loves Pop-Tarts. If I don't have Pop-Tarts, there's going to be a problem in this house. And I know there's
0: terrible. What I used to like? I used to like the blueberry Pop-Tarts with the icing on the front.
1: Yeah, that's what he likes.
0: I'm sure it's not real icing.
1: But he gets strawberry.
0: Oh, he likes blueberry too?
1: He likes strawberry. He likes blueberry.
0: If he lived with me, he'd come back to you a whole different kid.
1: You guys would both be fat. If he's sitting around eating French fries and Pop-Tarts.
0: No, I mean, you know what I eat. I eat very clean. I eat
1: eggs. When you get a 10-year-old in your house who likes to eat all the same bad junk food you like to eat, then it gets weird.
0: Oh, I only eat junk food when I'm on the road. That's the only time
1: That is true. That is true.
0: And that's like, I'm on the road, okay, and I get cravings when I'm on the road. I can't help it. It's the one time.
1: Yeah, it's called exhaustion.
0: I mean, I think that does play a role in it. Traveling does knock you, it does knock you out. I don't know. Did you see this interview with Jake Tapper, fake Jake, and Barney Frank? And I guess Barney Frank is in hospice.
1: And he died. It was a little weird. Yeah.
0: Was that not the strangest interview? If I look like that, somebody wants to interview me, and I'm not, I wish him well. I mean, he's at the end of his life. I have no more political differences. I pray, you know, I pray for him and his family. I don't say bad things about dead people or people that are dying. It's not in me to do that. It's not a Christian thing to do. And anyway, so he was giving advice to the Democratic Party, warning that they're swinging too far to the left, which is interesting because he was probably one of the leaders of the far left movement of the Democratic Party. But I thought that was pretty interesting. But I just don't, if I look like that and I'm in hospice, anybody that is in hospice is not going to look their best. I think maybe at that time I'm done talking. I think at that point I want to be remembered for being more vibrant in my life.
1: Or this make a recording and leave out the video. I didn't know why the video was necessary.
0: It really wasn't, but it was kind of hard. I don't want to see people dying. I just don't. And then you know what the worst part, and this is like with Irish weddings, and I hate that part too. Irish funerals, not weddings, is I could never understand, and ever since I was a little kid, they'd have these three-day wakes where the dead body, you know, they have an open casket. And you just, and people act weird during wakes, I've come to find out. And by the way, it doesn't mean anything. You can't interpret people's reaction to a death. In one corner, you have a group of people just laughing their ass off at an Irish wake. In the other corner, you have people like sipping whiskey and just, you know, charging up and having a great time. You got another group of people crying. And then you have the weird group of people that go up to the dead body, touch the dead body, kiss the dead body. It's like, okay, that freaks me out. And it doesn't end after like 2 hours. It goes on for three straight days, a morning session and an evening session.
1: Are you kidding me? Now we got 2 and 3 day sessions. Oh my God.
0: No. I mean, I'm doing it all in a day, and it's going to be a closed casket. Remember me for what I was like alive. That's why if I ever got a terminal illness, I'm disappearing. And my kids say, you can't do that, Dad. I'm like, yeah, I'm doing it. I'm like, I want to be remembered as I was alive. I don't want to be remembered as I am in the last moments of my life. You know, and then I get into arguments with everybody because they say, well, you're denying them the opportunity to love you. I'm like, they can love me from a distance. They can call me on the phone. I'll talk to them on the phone. And they say, well, that's very selfish of you. I don't think it's selfish. You know, I'll put away enough money that I'm not going to be a financial burden on anybody. And I'm not going to go to a dump. I'm going to go to a nice place where they have people that can take care of me. And then I don't want to be a burden on other people. I want them to go live their lives and not be worried about me, you know, when I'm about to croak. This is a very morbid conversation, isn't it?
1: Yeah, it's a far, far cry from Pop-Tarts. I'll tell you what, we took a real big pivot.
0: We took a little detour. Do you not agree that there's some wisdom behind what I'm saying?
1: Oh, absolutely. I don't want any of that crap.
0: I mean, if you're going to die, I'd probably like to see you one more time before you look terrible.
1: I think it's nice to have goodbyes. I had a really good friend who got diagnosed with cancer, and she did that. She made it.
0: And you
1: lunch
0: know what? I guarantee
1: everybody.
0: You, we would laugh. Go ahead, tell me about your friend with cancer.
1: No, same thing. She did that. She went and had lunch with everybody. She had terminal cancer. She wasn't going to make it. She'd seen a gajillion specialists. She had lunch. She came to my house. We sat out in my backyard for 4 hours, and it was the last time I saw her.
0: She didn't want to be seen by anybody.
1: Nope. She was okay then.
0: I don't want to be seen when, you know, I'm at the point that I need nurses to clean me and put, you know, these suction tubes down my throat.
1: Yeah, it's horrible.
0: Before I work out.
1: It's a horrible way.
0: Build up muscle mass is my best advice for everybody. You know, I had a discussion with somebody who's not in very good shape, and he goes, I don't know how you do this every day. How do you work out every day? I'm like, because I said, I don't love it every day. I said, I make myself do it every day. And he goes, oh, no, I don't think I could do 5 push-ups. I probably couldn't even do 3. I said, that's okay. Start right now. Why don't you do 1? 1 really good push-up. And then tomorrow, try to do 2. And if you can't, don't beat yourself up. Just every day do a push-up until you get to 2 push-ups. Then you work to 3 push-ups. Then you work to, you know, if you can only do 1 sit-up, then you work to 10 sit-ups. And then, you know, it's if you lift weights, I don't care if you lift 2 pounds, like Obama. It doesn't matter. Just do a little bit every day. If you can do 1 exercise, probably the healthiest thing you can do is go for a walk and put in your 10,000 steps a day. Just do something. And people just, they give up. They don't do anything. And then they eat, you know, they're bored. And can you think anything worse in life than not waking up and not having anything to do all day? I know people like that. It was like
1: you have to do your read. You love doing those. You live for getting up and doing those.
0: It is the 25th anniversary year of 9/11. And Tunnel to Towers, by the way, they have the most comprehensive commemoration in history. May through September, the foundation's Steel Across America tour is transporting a powerful symbol of reverence and resilience to communities all across the country. It's an authentic steel beam from the World Trade Center. Now, it's in honor of the 343 members of the New York City Fire Department who made the ultimate sacrifice on 9/11. And the foundation, they are delivering 343 mortgage-free homes to heroes and their families while continuing their efforts to eradicate veteran homelessness. Now, don't forget, at the Tunnel to Towers Foundation, they have the 9/11 Institute's educational curriculum. It's reaching classrooms nationwide, K-12. First-hand accounts being shared. They have the 9/11 Speakers Bureau. They have their foundation's mobile exhibit that travels all across the country to communities everywhere, informing generations that don't even know what happened that day. Anyway, and then, of course, the foundation is holding hundreds of runs and walks and climbs and golf outings. I just went to the one. They had a golf outing here in Florida, and I got to MC that one with Frank Siller, who's awesome. They have 5K events. Whatever you can do, if you can donate a house, if you can donate a car.
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20: Ceasefire is tested. I'm Lisa Brady, Fox News. The United Arab Emirates accusing Iran of a dangerous escalation and unacceptable violation after intercepting multiple Iranian missiles as the U.S. continues Project Freedom, which began early today, aimed at guiding stranded ships through an enhanced security lane in the Strait of Hormuz as a U.S. blockade also continues.
21: The United States is not trying to stop any sort of merchant vessels who are going through the Strait of Hormuz. They're actually trying to help these vessels make their way through this area despite the Iranian threats. It's the vessels that are coming from Iranian ports that are being stopped. And we're talking about a lot of oil that is currently in the Persian Gulf that now the United States has control over when and where it moves.
20: Fox's Trey Yingston, Tel Aviv, Iran, insisting it still controls the strait. The CENTCOM commander, Admiral Brad Cooper, says the U.S. sunk several Iranian small boats while also defending against missile and drone strikes.
22: The cruise missiles were going after both U.S. Navy ships, but mostly after commercial shipping. We defended both ourselves. And consistent with our commitment, we defended all the commercial ships.
20: He says more than 100 land and sea-based aircraft and 15,000 service members are extending a defensive umbrella across the strait. President Trump just beginning a White House event with small business owners.
23: You're the lifeblood of the American economy, and with your help, we're truly making America great again. We're doing record business.
20: Even with what he calls a detour to Iran, saying again they can't be allowed to have a nuclear weapon and predicting oil prices will go down rapidly when the conflict is over. But they've been surging today, and the U.S. down. The Dow, I should say, down 557 points at the bell. California's top insurance regulator just accusing a second insurance company, State Farm, of violating state law while handling claims from last year's deadly L.A. area wildfires. 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
20: A longtime U.S. senator holds her first policy event as a candidate for governor in Minnesota.
26: 3 months after launching her bid for governor, after fellow Democrat Tim Walz dropped his re-election bid, Senator Amy Klobuchar is highlighting her plans to tackle fraud in Minnesota and change how the state is run.
27: On day one, I will begin a top-to-bottom audit of our state government.
26: Klobuchar distancing herself from Walz, though Minnesota House Speaker and Republican gubernatorial candidate Lisa Daymuth criticizing Klobuchar, calling her an extension of Walz.
27: I don't like the status quo. I wouldn't be running for governor if I wanted to have things remain the same.
26: Jeff Manasso, Fox News.
20: There are several other Democrats and Republicans running ahead of the Minnesota primary in August. The longtime voice of the New York Yankees, John Sterling, has died.
28: Hayes makes the catch! Yankees win! The Yankees win!
20: Calling thousands of games on the Yankees radio network and more than 50 years of broadcasting, John Sterling was 87. He had undergone heart bypass surgery this past winter. There's a new head coaching vacancy as the NBA playoffs continue.
29: Less than 24 hours after the Orlando Magic lost their third game in a row to the Detroit Pistons and were eliminated in the NBA playoffs in the first round for the third consecutive season, the Magic fired head coach Jamal Mosley. He had been with the team for 5 seasons and was only 1 win away from advancing to the second round of the playoffs. But his team became only the 15th team in NBA history and the second in as many days to lose a playoff series in which it led 3 games to 1. In his five seasons in Orlando, Jamal Mosley coached the Magic to a record of 189 wins and 221 losses. Twice he coached the Magic to division titles. In this, his first NBA head coaching job. Jared Max, Fox News.
20: Recapping stocks, the Dow dropping 557, falling under 49K. The S&P and the NASDAQ also in the red. And Lisa Brady, Fox News.
1: Hey, everybody. It's Matt from Game Day in the Carolinas. 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We've got everything you need to get your sports weekend started right.
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4: Weather Channel forecasts of the Midlands southwest winds will push temperatures to 80 this afternoon with sunshine. Partly cloudy tonight down to 55. We stay dry on Tuesday with a high 83 and moisture builds at midweek with a high 88. For an approaching front brings good chances for showers and storms Wednesday night. Richard DeWedding at the Weather Channel.
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0: in the new Congress, we're going to have to do something about this Supreme Court. And let me be very clear. Everything is on the table. Everything to deal with this corrupt MAGA majority.
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7: Thanks, Scott Chan. 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Toll free, it is 800-941-SEAN. If you want to be a part of the program, you know, when you consider what happened at the White House Correspondents' Dinner, and just think about it for a second. And you think about the other two attempts on Donald Trump's life, and you think about Charlie Kirk. Then you think about the rhetoric of the left, and we played a lot of it. And, you know, a person that has emerged as a sought-after endorser for Democrats, prominent Democrats, you know, people like Elizabeth Warren and Bernie Sanders and a lot of congressional candidates and a lot of squad members and so on and so forth, is this guy Hassan Piker. We've talked about him. America deserved 9/11. I don't care that people got raped on October 7th. Here is what he said about my senator, Rick Scott.
3: If you cared about Medicare fraud or Medicaid fraud, you would kill Rick Scott, okay?
7: Okay, joining us now, my senator from the free state of Florida, Rick Scott, is with us. First of all, I'm sorry that you and your family had to hear that. However, how is it you can make a terroristic threat like that and not be held accountable?
8: It makes no sense. I mean, Sean, it's worse than that. This guy wants me murdered. He wants every capitalist murdered. He said America deserved 9/11. He hates Israel. He's anti-Semitic. And guess what? He's invited to go give a speech at Yale with our we probably give them, what, $1 billion a year or something, like the University of Michigan? I mean, this is crazy. And then Democrats go campaign with this guy. The Senate, one of the Senate candidates in Michigan campaigned with him. But other House members went down to Cuba to sponsor the, you know, to help the Cuban regime, which is destroying their citizens. I mean, this country's got to wake up and say, I don't want to be around people like this. This is disgusting. He's a disgusting person. Nobody should be around him. But he's now becoming the face like Mondami of the Democrat Party.
7: Look at your fellow senators that are seeking his endorsement and praising this guy and fundraising off this guy and fundraising with this guy. I mean, have you spoken to any of them about it?
8: Oh, I brought it up, but nobody cares. You know, the Democrat Party has become the party that hates this country. They hate this country. They want to destroy every business person. They hate capitalism, right? They hate Israel. They hate Jews. I mean, it's a party of hate. Why do they want to destroy the country that they grew up in? They gave them all the opportunities that they have. Why don't they go move to Iran? Why don't they go move to Cuba or Venezuela or communist China? They all go out and defend all these horrible regimes. Why don't they move there? Don't come and destroy our country that we love.
7: That's such a good point. Let me go to Iran, where the president now announced a policy where we will be escorting tankers through the Strait of Hormuz. And, you know, obviously, it looks like there's going to be a flare-up of tensions. If that happens, I am pretty confident at that point, President Trump will finish them off. Scott Bessent, the Treasury Secretary, has said we're suffocating Iran economically and that they're not able to pay their soldiers. And it's getting worse by the day. That part we know. They have their currency is worth zero. There is a food shortage, a 200% inflation rate, and you know they seem on the verge of economic collapse because they're losing $400-500 million a day. I think it's got to be that plus more military action by the president. But that's my personal opinion. Not that he's listening to me. But here's what Scott Bessent said.
2: We are suffocating the regime, and they are not able to pay their soldiers. This is a real economic blockade, and it is in all parts of government, all hands on deck. It is the blockade that our great Navy is doing. No ships are getting through, and we have upped the pressure on anyone trying to remit money into Iran to help the IRGC. And they are a corrupt institution. They've been stealing from the Iranian people for years. They have money offshore. We've tracked that down. We will continue to track that down. And we're going to preserve those assets for the Iranian people on the other side of this conflict.
7: Okay. He also further went on to say, and I want to play this for you, that they have gotten a pittance of Hormuz tolls or tariffs that they've been charging, and you know, he thinks that we're getting very close to the point where if they have to shut down or cap those oil wells, that would mean when they ever do reopen them, which I assume would happen one day, they will be producing at best 50-55% of what their former capacity was, which means a major economic loss long term for them. Here's what he said.
2: Yeah, the Iranians, it reminds me that they're kind of like the Keystone Cops here. It reminds me of Baghdad Bob back the during the Iraqi war. You had the guy kind of spouting nonsense while the tanks were driving around behind him. And you know, the Iranians are like this. They're not tolling the strait. We think that they've gotten less than 1.3 million in tolls, which is a pittance on their previous daily oil revenues.
7: And that could be catastrophic, Senator Scott.
8: Well, thank God for President Trump. I mean, finally, we have a president that gives a damn about Americans. The Iranian regime has been killing Americans for 47 years. They killed their own people. They caused all this unrest in the Middle East and try to do it around the world. So finally, we got a president that's going to stand up to him. So I'm very appreciative of what Trump's doing. He's trying to do it. He's trying to do it without losing American lives. Right. He's trying to bring allies along. So but enough of appeasing. And this president's doing the right thing. I hope that they come to their senses. It's the only way this is going to end is when the Iranian regime comes to their senses. And the only way that's going to happen is you got to do what Trump's doing. Restrict their resources. No money, no oil money, nothing. And so maybe in that point, maybe the people will be able to rise up. It's hard for me to believe that they are Iranian military guards ever going to come to their senses. Our dialogue. So it's going to have to be the people of Iran that are going to come up and say, enough's enough. This is going to be over.
7: I know there have been attempts to try to arm the people. I think that's the best case scenario, but apparently it's proven to be more difficult than people think. And you don't win revolutions with slingshots. And the IRGC seems very loyal to the old regime's way of thinking. But I've got to imagine as they stop getting paid, they're going to get frustrated within their own ranks and probably start turning on each other, no?
8: That's what you hope. I mean, you hope for the best for the Iranian people. But the most important thing, keep Americans alive and safe. That's what this president's doing. No nuclear weapons, no ballistic missiles. Keep this country safe. So that's exactly what he's doing. He's doing his job. That's what his job is as commander-in-chief. So I'm very proud of what the president's been doing.
7: So when I spoke to the president last week, I asked him how long he's going to wait in terms of letting the blockade work and just wearing them down economically. And he said, Sean, I have the military option. I can wipe out Karg Island. I can wipe out their entire economy. And I said, I know, probably in less than 15 minutes. He goes, probably less than five. So that option is on the table, and the president did say the quiet part out loud last week that the reason he's choosing not to go that route now is to give whatever emerging leadership is there time to organize themselves. Otherwise, the Iranian people will be left with no economy at all whatsoever, and we're talking about 90-plus million people. Do you agree with that decision?
8: Absolutely. I think the president's done this right. The Iranian Revolution Guard knows they cannot stand up to the American military. So they hopefully will come to their senses, but he's doing that. He's stopping the resources. So, I mean, he's doing the right stuff. Now you still have to deal with what's the regime going to do, who actually is in charge. So this is not what Trump's trying to do is not easy. No one's even tried this. right? Obama just sent him checks, so Biden didn't do anything. So Trump's doing the hard stuff, and it's going to pay dividends long term. Going to save America.
7: How do you see this in the end playing out? The way I see it is we win, they lose. And for people that are worried, well, the longer this goes on, the more difficult it is for the president in the midterms. I think oil prices will come down quickly. I think it'll have a minimal effect on the economy. And I think the president built the foundation for a strong economy in his first year.
8: Well, look, Trump's doing the right thing. He's trying to keep oil prices down. And by the way, any Democrat that complains, they tried to push oil prices up. I mean, they tried to shut down all oil and gas production in this country. So he's doing the right thing, protect American lives, do everything he can to keep prices down as much as possible. The American people are smart. We're going to have a great November because the American people know the difference. If you want to vote for a Democrat, what you're voting for is open borders. Okay, they support criminals. They don't support Americans. They support illegal aliens. They want a bad economy. They don't care about your kids' education. They don't care about your safety. If that's what you want, you vote for a Democrat. If you want the opposite, you vote for Republicans.
7: How do you see this playing out? I mean, the one thing that keeps coming up in poll after poll. I mean, you see this because you're dealing with these people every day. The old Democratic Party that we once knew seems to be dead, gone, and buried. I mean, are you sensing that when you talk to Democrats? Are they buying into this radicalization? Are they too timid to take it on? Do they fear they will be challenged? I mean, what's going on behind the scenes?
8: Well, Chuck Schumer is scared to death of AOC and Mondami. All right, that's who AOC and Mondami run the party. So Chuck Schumer's scared to death of getting a primary for them. So whatever they do, how as far left as they want to go, they want to tax the rich, they want to destroy the economy. He has to be all in from his mind because he doesn't want to lose a primary. Because in D.C., all these people want to do is get reelected. They don't have a purpose other than their own preservation. So I don't see how that's going to get better. Nobody's willing to stand up against Schumer's radical move to the left. Now, one Democrat senator is willing to stand up. So you get Fetterman a little bit on Israel and anti-Semitism, but all the rest of the stuff, he votes exactly with Schumer.
7: Well, you have him on borders also.
8: Yep.
7: I mean, he's been supportive there. Do you have a relationship with him?
8: Yeah, I talked to him. But remember, you have to look at how people voted. Rhetoric is one thing. Vote on TV and saying one thing. How do they vote? The only thing that matters up when you're in Congress is what was when you had the opportunity to take a vote, not what you said on TV, but how did you vote?
7: That's a good point. All right, quick break. More with Senator Rick Scott on the other side. Then your call's coming up this Monday, 800-941-SHAWN, if you want to be a part of the program as we continue.
9: Question. How many liberals does it take to make a common sense statement? 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

0: programming continue now. Senator Rick Scott, the great state of Florida, the free state of Florida, my senator. All right, so you have this mini reconciliation bill that's going to pass. It seems limited in scope. How far will it go? Will it eventually include the SAVE Act? Is the Department of Homeland Security now fully funded? And that would include FEMA, the Secret Service, et cetera.
1: Well, everybody got funded for this fiscal year other than CBP and ICE. Right. With the reconciliation, which only takes 50 Republican votes, we will fund ICE and CBP. The goal is to, for the rest of Trump's term. Right. The only way we get anything in the Save America Act done is either we've got to either force the talking filibuster, get rid of the filibuster altogether so we can pass things with 50 votes. The only thing we can do in the reconciliation package is create carrots and sticks, financial carrots and sticks. Oh, we'll pay states money if they do voter ID. We'll pay people this. Or we won't give you money if you do certain things. That's not the same as passing the Save America Act, which says you have to show your ID when you vote, which most Americans, over 80% of Americans want. You've got to prove you're American citizen to register to vote. So that's what the Save America Act would do. It's so simple. Americans love it. The only people who don't is Democrats, because they know the Democrats in D.C. realize with their radical policies, they could not win election. They've got to have illegal aliens voting for them to win.
0: But isn't the reality you don't have the votes to get rid of the filibuster? Isn't it true you don't have the votes to get the SAVE Act passed?
1: Not today. But just remember, a year ago at this point, we wouldn't change the rule to get nominees done. But over time, Republicans came to their senses and everybody supported getting rid of the filibuster on nominations, because what was happening is none of Trump's nominations, hardly any, were getting done. So when everybody understands that the Democrats are not going to allow us to pass budgets that make sense, pass any legislation, I hope that everybody will come to their senses and say, what, do we want to get rid of the talking filibuster? No. But if we're not going to enforce the talking filibuster, then we're going to have to get rid of it. Like, just make people talk. The filibuster was always just make people talk. When you finish and you got tired of talking, we took a vote. Clarence Thomas, I think, got 52 votes. The filibuster rules were 60. But back then, they let people talk, and then you had a vote. What Schumer's doing is saying, no, we're not going to talk. And it's going to take 60 votes to get out of this filibuster, where that's not how this was set up. It was always only 50 votes to pass legislation.
0: All right, Senator Rick Scott from my free state of Florida, sir. We appreciate you. Great job you're doing. Thank you. It's great to have good representation. Anyway, 800-941-SHAWN is on number. We'll get to your calls coming up straight ahead. 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It's worse than dealing with the healthcare system. It's so bad. I've got the answer. I've spent hours with these guys at supersure.com. 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
3: Mark Lynn Lynch says he's a conservative, but listen to what he actually believes. 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Let that sit a minute. Cocaine, legal. The DEA, gone. Domestic abusers, armed. That's not a conservative agenda. That's a radical one. 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This isn't a policy difference. This is dangerous. But don't just take our word for it. In a recent post, President Trump called Lynch a lunatic and a disaster for the Republican Party. That's why Lindsey Graham has President Trump's complete and total endorsement. Because when it matters, Lindsey gets the job done.
4: I'm Lindsey Graham, candidate for U.S. Senate, and I approve this message.
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1: All right, 25 now till the top of the hour, 800-941-SEAN if you want to be a part of the program. I mean, this is a very dangerous world, small towns, big cities. It's the same thing, and you need to have a personal safety security strategy. 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About half of them are former military. They are the best at what they do. The 6-Hour P365 is the most popular, best-selling concealed carry pistol on the market today. And look, it's often cited as the top-selling high-capacity micro-compact pistol, consistently ranking ahead of their competitors. This show, by the way, we're a 6-Hour family. I mean, Sweet Baby James has multiple 6-Hours. I have multiple 6-Hours. Linda owns the P365 Rose Special Edition, which I didn't even know existed. What is the Rose Special Edition?
2: It's how you shoot in style, Sean. You know, some of us shoot and then other of us, you know, we shoot. It's very nice. It's beautiful.
1: Well, but you have the yips, so you can't hit a target. That's the problem.
2: Yeah, but you know what? Now that it looks so good, it's calmed my yips. So I want to thank 6-Hour for assisting me.
1: Okay, unless I see videos, I'm not believing that for a minute. Because last week you admitted you still had the yips. Anyway. And Linda, she will not listen. She's very stubborn. I told her to learn how to control her breathing when she's using a firearm. She doesn't. She drops her shoulder every time and misses the target. You miss the target completely. It's unbelievable.
2: I only need a couple good hits. I'll be fine.
1: Well, you're just going to, you know, fire randomly. God help the people that maybe, you know, forget it.
2: But it's with a rose-colored gun. It's beautiful. It helps me aim better. I promise you. We got to go down to the range. I'll show you.
1: I'm sure the person that you're going to have to shoot because they're trying to kill you is going to really care that it's a rose-colored gun. Okay. The P365, you can try it at your local range today. Buy American. 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They will give you a discount and a list of dealers wherever you live around the country. But you will love this firearm. By the way, our friend Mark Halpern, very analytical. We're now 6 months out of this all-important midterm election. We will be talking a lot more about it. I know there's other news that we've got to get to on a daily basis, but now this is going to be front and center in the days, weeks, and months ahead. This is what he and Larry O'Connor, they were talking, had to say about Graham Plattner, who now, since the governor of Maine, Governor Mills, has bowed out, is now going to be the Democratic nominee running against Susan Collins. Now, for those of you that say, well, Susan Collins isn't important, oh, yes, she is. And I know that, well, Susan Collins, she's not always with the conservatives. No, she's not. She's not, but that seat is important. And having that Republican vote and making sure Republicans keep the majority in the Senate is critical. Anyway, here is Mark Halpern and Larry O'Connor.
3: The NRSC says they're going to go so negative on Plattner. I saw one of the spokespeople say he'll have to leave the state. He won't just lose the race.
4: He'll have to leave the state.
3: He'll have to leave Maine. And they used profanity when they said it. I assume this will happen. I assume that the RNC will drop some oppo on the eve of the first debate, like the afternoon of the first debate's in the evening. They'll drop it in the afternoon. Susan Collins will come in the debate, and the reporters, whoever's moderating, will say,

0: wrong in any way, shape, manner, or form. There is going to be Oppo Research. I can hardly wait. When you start with a Nazi tattoo, it kind of gets easy from there. All right, let's get to our busy telephones. Let's see. Brandon in North Carolina. Brandon, hi. How are you? Glad you called.
1: It's amazing to get a chance to talk to you. You and Dan Bongino are my two biggest political heroes. I'm a relatively young conservative. I'm 30 years old. And I just wanted to say a couple of things. We'll talk about the border here in a second. But first of all, unfortunately, you know, I was a hunter. I've always loved firearms. But, you know, 5 or 6 years ago, I was diagnosed with depression, and so I can't have a real gun. And I thought that was it for me. And then I learned about Burma from you. Because you advertise it about 18 times an hour, you know. and it feels like I got the Second Amendment back. And I have two launchers. I've had it for about 2 years, and I just really appreciate it. Because if it wasn't for you, I might not have heard about it. I mean, maybe Bondi, you know. But then the other thing was...
0: So you do have a way to defend yourself. Let me ask you a personal question. You don't have to answer if you don't want.
1: Okay, go ahead.
0: Are you getting help with these issues you have?
1: Yes, sir.
0: Have you sought professional help?
1: Yes, for a while I have, and it hasn't been easy, but I'm doing better, man. But it's very complex, and it's actually a very specific kind of problem, but real quick, though.
0: Okay, it's not my area of expertise. However, I've met many people in my life that have suffered from this condition or similar conditions. And it's really hard on them. And I just want you to know, I know people that have gotten 100% well and they moved on with their lives. And often there is a reason behind it, trauma, things that you may not even be aware of, you know, that trigger, you know, these reactions in your body. And I just want you to make sure you can get the help you deserve.
1: Well, I appreciate that. Let me just tell you this real quick. My coworkers that I've had, because I'm a tire technician, I've been in the automotive field for the last few years, and I've had a lot of, you know, coworkers that I really like that were Republicans like me, and they were so worried about the election, and I just wasn't. I mean, I knew that it was a chance he was going to lose, but I was like 90% sure for one reason and one reason only, and that was the southern border. That was from watching you and Jesse Waters and seeing Eagle Pass every day and seeing all the thousands and hundreds of thousands of people flooding this country. I was like, there's no effing way that we're going to lose this election. There's no way. And so I wasn't surprised at all. I was a little nervous when the results came in from my home state of North Carolina, but I was pretty confident, and it was nice. I don't want to hold you, man. It was so nice.
0: Well, look, I'll just say this. I worry about every election. Worry maybe is the wrong word. I think worry is it has a negative connotation in my mind. I am concerned about every election. The American voter can be fickle at times, and the American people are often misinformed. There are very few places, it seems, you can go these days to get accurate information. We take great pride in giving you the truth on a daily basis on radio and TV, now on the podcast. You mentioned Dan Bongino being on, who's a great friend, a great patriot, wonderful guy. And I can only tell you that it is imperative that people be selective who you listen to. Even people that once claimed to be MAGA, they can be the nuttiest people I've ever heard in my life with the most bizarre conspiracy theories I've ever heard. And so you just have to be selective in who you decide to listen to. And there's a very specific reason that I don't engage in stupid. And there's a lot of stupid people on the air right now that have microphones and platforms that just aren't worth listening to. And I urge everyone, be selective and find people that you trust, that you can believe, that have a good track record of telling you the truth. All right, my friend?
1: Yes, sir. Thank
0: you. And we appreciate you, bud.
1: All right, bye.
0: You too. 800-941-SEAN if you want to be a part of the program. Bradley, my free state of Florida. Bradley, how are you? Glad you called.
2: Good afternoon, Sean. Longtime listener. Love the show. Great information. Always great conversation.
0: Thank you.
2: You know, you were talking earlier about Iran, and many times over the year that there's obviously sleeper cells of all different types in the country already because of the 2 million plus gotaways that came across the border. And, you know, my friends and I were talking at tennis the other day about, you know, the one guy walks down the stairwell and then bolts past six or seven.

0: 7 Secret Service guys, which, you know, no offense, didn't really look like they were much on guard. What if it was 2 or 3 highly organized, trained professionals coming down both stairwells? They toss, you know, maybe a flashbang into the lobby. And
1: what if it was 50?
0: Yeah. You know what?
1: We likely would have had a disaster in that scenario. Look, I've gone over my criticisms, what I think needs to happen moving forward, about multiple perimeters, about perimeters being further away. I've gone over in great detail that, you know, wherever a president, cabinet officials are, the entire building needs to be swept. It needs to be secured. It needs to be held. You know, people choose not to listen to me. I don't know what to do. I mean, I'm a talk show host. I have a radio show. I have a TV show. I have a podcast. I'm trying to get the information out there, but I'm not in charge. I have told the president everything that I've said on the air about what I think about this incident. Everything.
0: Sean, he's our greatest president. The things he's getting done are changing the world, not just our country, the world. And yet, this guy can literally run right through Secret Service. They need to wake up and make sure he is fully covered in all senses of the word. And like you said, multiple perimeters. There should have been guys standing in those stairwells. I mean, how do you?
1: The entire hotel, every room, every person in that hotel needed to be swept. The perimeter was way too close to where the actual event was, and there should have been multiple perimeters. That didn't happen. And the same can be said about Butler. How did a guy get 130 yards away with a rifle and climb a ladder and get on top of a roof? The same could be said about Trump International, you know, a known treat area where the president's playing a golf hole and it's a layup shot. I mean, you're like 50 yards away and you'd have a free shot at the president or at the candidate. I mean, it can't happen. It cannot happen,
0: John.
1: And it's got to stop. And I know there are people that have been annoyed at my outspokenness about this, but I'm sorry, if we don't fix it, we're going to have a catastrophe on our hands. And I don't want that for the country.
0: Well, we all agree with you here in Florida, that's for sure.
1: All right, my friend, God bless you. Appreciate you being out there. Thank you. All right, quick break, right back. More of your phone calls coming up, 800-941-SHAWN, if you want to be a part of this program this Monday as we continue.
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0: get back to our busy phones. This busy news Monday, 800-941-SHAWN is our number. Dennis in California. Gavin Newsom's United Communist Utopia. What's going on?
1: Hey, I was focusing on Cargo Island. And
0: yes, sir.
1: I'm thinking it's the thoughts crossed my mind. What I'm thinking is we should take it over. This country should take over Carg Island, distribute the oil as normal, have a fund for all the money, that revenue that goes in there for the new government that's going to be taken over, which is Riza, in my opinion. And he could start building his government from the outside and then work his way in. And it's like building a...
0: The only problem with taking it over versus just obliterating it is that would take U.S. forces on the ground, and they would be in a very, in my mind, a very vulnerable position. I don't like that part of it. If we're going to eventually, if the president decides that he can't do business with the Iranians, and that moment of truth is coming probably sooner than later, at that point, I would imagine that he's just going to wipe it out.
1: Yeah, I don't like the idea of that because of the future of Iran.
0: That's why he's not doing it yet. He's trying to think of the Iranian people, the 90+ million people. It's not my option of choice. My option of choice is that the remaining fourth, fifth tier leadership wakes the hell up and somehow breaks from their indoctrination and realizes they're dead next. And I'm just hoping common sense somehow, you know, wins the day. But, you know, so far you're dealing with, you know, extremist radicals that have been indoctrinated into a death cult.
1: I would offer them exile right now, start building the government from the outside in, and build that wall of revenue. Carg Island, I thought of that. I think Carg Island, they would be more after stopping us from getting their oil out and selling it for them. I think it's a limited, I think they're out of ammo. I just think that it's possible to take that island without
0: They're not completely out of ammo. I don't think we can get all of it. And I just don't want to see dead Americans. I think even doing the escorting ships through the strait is a risky maneuver on our part. I know why the president is doing it, but I also know that the plan B part of it would be, you know, just obliteration if, in fact, the Iranians are stupid enough to challenge the president. I hope it doesn't come to that. I would rather see the Iranian people take their country back, bring back their once great culture, and have an economy still left in place to do so. That would be my greatest hope. I don't know how this ends. I just know we win, they lose. That part I know. Anyway, I appreciate you calling, my friend. God bless you. 800-941-SHAWN if you want to be a part of the program. We had a caller just mentioned the great technology, BYRNA.com, non-lethal safety for you and your family. Everybody needs a safety security strategy. The beauty of Byrna is you don't need a permit. You don't need a background check. It's legal in all 50 states, and it's very effective. And if you look at, you know, the FBI statistics for 2022, the last year we have numbers for, less than 0.01% of all altercations require a lethal response. So the non-lethal technology of Byrna is very, very effective. That's why over 500 government agencies and police departments and private security firms have adopted this technology. This launcher has powerful deterrence. It has tear gas. It has kinetic rounds. It has pepper spray. You can hit a target 60 feet away. One shot can incapacitate Linda for up to 40 minutes or anybody else.
2: Jeez.
0: Sorry, did I just say that?
2: Out loud. That was your out loud voice.
0: And, you know, the random thoughts go through my head. Anyway, Mother's Day is coming. 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
6: President stands his ground. Lisa Brady, Fox News, calling the conflict with Iran a little detour during a White House small business summit.
7: Can't let them have a nuclear weapon or you're going to have, you'd have problems like nobody would believe. And it's going very well.
6: President Trump also says oil prices are nearly as high as some expected and will decline rapidly.
7: And I see it going down very substantially when this is over.
6: As for when it will be over, not offering a specific timeline, the U.S. continues a blockade of Iranian ports and now is also offering to help guide stranded ships through the Strait of Hormuz with Project Freedom, opening an enhanced security lane for shipping, though it's not a direct military escort. Still, Iran considers that a ceasefire violation. But the UAE accusing Iran of violations after intercepting multiple Iranian missiles.
8: So we've heard explosions in the distance throughout the evening.
6: Fox's Lucas Tomlinson in Dubai. The U.S. military says Iran also fired on ships.
8: And the commander of U.S. Central Command, Admiral Brad Cooper, says U.S. warships and commercial ships came under missile attack earlier while transiting the Strait of Hormuz. And Apache gunships and MH-60 Seahawk helicopters were dispatched to destroy six Iranian small boats.
6: The U.S. military rejecting an Iranian claim that a U.S. warship was hit. Just getting word of a brief lockdown at the White House during the president's event this afternoon as police were investigating a shooting near the Washington Monument. The Secret Service says a person was shot by police. No details yet on the circumstances. Earlier, a federal judge apologizing to a suspected attempted Trump assassin over concern for his rights.
9: Judge Zia Verriqui apologized to suspect Cole Allen for the treatment he's received so far while he's been behind bars. He's been put on suicide watch by the Department of Corrections, and the judge was asking why.
6: Fox's Mike Emanuel. The judge denied a motion to cancel the hearing after the defense said Allen was no longer in solitary confinement. America is listening to Fox News.
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6: The U.S. Supreme Court restores broad access for an abortion pill, at least for now.
12: Justice Samuel Alito issued the order that will allow access to the drug mifepristone by mail or by pharmacy pickup. A doctor's visit is also not required to get the pill. The Alito order temporarily reverses a fifth U.S. Circuit Appeals Court ruling that restricted availability of mifepristone, which has been used in a majority of U.S. abortions since the overturn of Roe v. Wade in 2022. The High Court order will be in effect for a week while both sides in the case Louisiana versus U.S. FDA respond. The ACLU called the order a positive short-term step, asking the court to put an end to the attack on reproductive freedom.
6: Fox's Gernal Scott. Just getting word, actors Blake Lively and Justin Baldoni agreed to end their long legal battle over production of their 2024 film It Ends With Us. The two sides reaching a deal ahead of a planned trial over Lively's claims Baldoni conspired to preemptively destroy her reputation after she privately accused him of sexual harassment on the set. A pop star pleads guilty to a lesser count in a California DUI case.
13: Britney Spears entered a guilty plea through her lawyer in a California court, a move that will allow the pop star to avoid jail time after prosecutors accused her of driving under the influence of alcohol and drugs. The 44-year-old did not appear in court, but her attorney agreed to what's commonly called a wet, reckless plea deal. That means she'll face 1 year probation, a required DUI class, and state-mandated fines. The misdemeanor plea offer is common for defendants who show efforts to address their issues, as Spears did when she voluntarily checked into a substance abuse treatment center in April. She was arrested March 4th after being pulled over for driving erratically on U.S. Highway 101. Michelle Polino, Fox News.
6: A sell-off on Wall Street, the Dow falling 557, back under 49K. I'm Lisa Brady, Fox News.
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17: Weather Channel forecast of the Midland southwest winds will push temperatures to 80 this afternoon with sunshine. Partly cloudy tonight, down to 55. We stay dry on Tuesday with a high 83, and moisture builds at midweek with a high 88. For an approaching front brings good chances for showers and storms Wednesday night. Richard DeWedding at the Weather Channel.
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0: in the new Congress, we're going to have to do something about this Supreme Court. And let me be very clear. Everything is on the table. Everything to deal with this corrupt MAGA majority.
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7: All right, news roundup and information overload hour. Here's our toll free telephone number this Monday. It is 800-941-SEAN if you want to be a part of the program. All right, the president now is taking the events in Iran to the next level. The U.S. Navy escorting ships through the Strait of Hormuz. Is it risky? Yes. Do I think the president's plan B is to obliterate them? I do. Will the Iranians fall into the trap? We'll see. Only time will tell. But as the president rightly has been saying, the Iranians are fighting themselves more than they're fighting anybody else. And there has not been one group of leadership to emerge to actually have a real negotiation with. Here's what he said.
8: We're doing everything in terms of negotiate right now, in terms of the negotiation telephonically. They've made strides, but I'm not sure if they ever get there. There's tremendous discord. They're having a tremendous problem getting along with each other in Iran. The leadership is very disjointed. It's got 2 to 3 groups, maybe 4, and it's a very disjointed leadership. And with that being said, they all want to make a deal, but they're all messed up.
7: It's pretty messed up. Anyway, here to analyze what's going to happen next, we have Ambassador Nathan Sales. Now, he did serve in the first Trump administration as the ambassador at large for counterterrorism and acting under Secretary of State. I understand what the president is doing. I understand the situation he's dealing with. I understand also, because I had the conversation with him, that he can obliterate them in 15 minutes or less. So that option always remains on the table. However, I get a little nervous when American ships are escorting other ships through the Strait of Hormuz, knowing the short distance at its narrowest point is, what, 20, 24 miles, something like that.
9: Yes, Sean, thanks for having me on. The situation today is obviously very fluid. The U.S. announced that we were going to be reopening the strait and working with commercial shipping companies to reduce the risk that their cargoes and crews face. We're also seeing Iran lashing out. Who in Iran? It's actually not clear who's responsible for making these decisions to attack ships in the Gulf and to launch drones at the United Arab Emirates. Are these rogue commanders on the front line who have taken matters into their own hands, or is this a strategic decision that's made by leadership, such as it is, leadership that's remaining in Tehran? So we've got to watch the situation very, very closely. I think the overall picture here, what the president is trying to do is maximize his leverage over the Iranian regime using all of the instruments of American power, diplomatic, economic, and military, to coerce the mullahs to the table to get a good deal. It looked yesterday as though we were starting to see some progress. The Iranians were starting to say, okay, well, maybe we'll give up nuclear enrichment for 15 years. And previously they only said 5. Now, 15 is still way too short, but the fact that they were willing to move a little bit in the right direction suggests that they were starting to feel the heat of the economic blockade. So there's a lot of moving parts here. Let's watch the situation very carefully.
7: All right. Scott Bessent said we're suffocating them economically and they're not able to pay their soldiers. He's also saying that Iran has gotten a pittance of Hormuz tolls. They're losing, we're told, between $400 and $500 million a day, and their ability to store the oil that they are currently pumping is running out very quickly, which would mean they'd have to cap those oil wells, which would mean if they ever do reopen them, probably they'd be at best 50-60% capacity of where they are today. Not a good option for them.
9: No, not at all. And that's really the economic leverage that the United States has over Iran right now. We have their economy in a vice grip. So much of their economic strength, or such as it is dependent on oil revenues. If you turn that off, their economy craters. And their economy is not in great shape to begin with. They've been mismanaged for 40 years, 50 years. They faced decades of American sanctions pressure. The war has completely obliterated their industrial base. And so their ability to weather economic storms like we unleashed with this blockade is very, very limited. And so it's ultimately a question of who's going to blink first. The Iranians think they can outlast the United States. And President Trump is looking at their fragile economy and saying, I've got all the cards, I've got all the time. So that's the question is, over the next couple of weeks, is the Iranian regime going to continue to feel that economic pressure and ultimately blink and come to the table for a good deal?
7: What is your best guess? I mean, at this point, we don't even know who's in charge. I know that they are fighting for that leadership role. They seem to have no concern at all about any impact on the Iranian people. The one thing that I wish has happened, and they've not been able to accomplish at this point, and maybe they will be able to accomplish it, is arming the Iranian people.
9: Yeah, the Iranian regime has no regard for the Iranian people. The Iranian people have been victimized by this regime for the past 50-some years. And most recently, they killed about 40,000 of them. So American pressure on the regime has to be to impose costs that actually matter to the regime, not costs that are going to be borne by the Iranian people. And that's why I'm glad that the president moved off of his earlier threats to target a lot of Iranian energy infrastructure and transportation infrastructure. That's going to disproportionately hurt the people of Iran. And if you ask the leaders in Tehran whether they care, the answer is going to be a big fat no. What they care about is regime continuity. They care about their ability.
7: But they can say they don't care, but at that point, then their days are numbered. I mean, things are already bad enough. Half their workforce is out of work. Reports are that the IRGC is not getting paid. Reports are their currency is down to zero. Reports of a 200% inflation rate. Reports of food and shortages of other goods and services. So the Iranian people, and if they're not paying the Iranian Revolutionary Guard forces, they're going to start to rebel too.
9: Yeah, that's a real risk that the leaders have to worry about in Tehran, because the economic pressure we're applying directed at regime targets can create fissures within the regime, can create factions. It's a smart way to exploit divisions within the regime and cause them to turn against one another. And another thing that happens is if you're squeezing the pocketbooks of the Revolutionary Guard Corps and they're not getting paid, Sean, as you said, maybe they start to consider alternatives. Maybe not the leaders who are super ideological and committed to Shia revolutionaryism around the world, but what about the rank and file who saw, this might be a good way to get ahead in life and make a good buck. Those folks who are more monetarily motivated, maybe the loss of a paycheck causes them to consider alternatives.
7: What about these other countries that are way more dependent on the Strait of Hormuz than we are? We're not dependent on the Strait being open at all. I mean, why doesn't France and Western European countries that do rely on energy coming out of the Strait, why don't they get involved?
9: Yeah, I'd like to see more from our European friends. They get about 25% of their energy, I think, from the Strait of Hormuz. We get about 10 or less. So the Europeans certainly have skin in the game. Now, the Brits have talked about a maritime coalition to keep the Strait open. I think that's valuable. I think we should encourage that and be grateful for it. All that said, it would be nice to see more effort and to see it sooner so that it comes at a time when it actually matters the most, which is right now when the Iranians are taking shots at a Korean ship, an Emirati ship. And it's not just the Europeans who we'd like to see stand up and be counted. The Gulf partners of ours have a huge economic interest in continuing to be able to export through the Strait. And our Asian friends, South Korea, Japan, and others, have a huge interest in being able to import oil. So we'd like to see some help from those guys as well.
7: Where's China in all of this? Because they get a lot of their oil through that Strait.
9: Yeah, and China has really been a huge beneficiary of Iranian oil over the past number of years because the Iranians have a hard time selling it on the open market thanks to American sanctions, but the Chinese Communist Party is perfectly happy to take a discount. So China and Iran are inextricably linked. They have economic ties. They increasingly have military ties. A lot of the military equipment that our forces were able to go in and destroy during the opening hours and days of the campaign were Chinese. So we have to wonder whether Xi Jinping has a lot of confidence in the ability of his equipment to withstand American military might. But what we need to do is try and separate China as much as we can from Iran. Don't provide them intelligence information. Don't provide them with dual-use capabilities that could be used for military purposes in Iran. Certainly don't provide them with weapons. I have to imagine that that's the key message that the president and his team are delivering to Xi Jinping in advance of a meeting in the upcoming weeks or months.
7: I think it's probably next week. I'm scheduled to go myself, so I might be there. Wish me luck getting in and out of China if I go. Well, I am on Air Force One, so I should be fairly protected, I'm hoping. But you never know. But it is China. But the Iranians have been getting help from the Chinese, from the Russians, and the North Koreans. That's where a lot of their weaponry came from. Now, if I'm China, and I'm Russia, and I'm North Korea, and I watch the obliteration of all of our missile defense system, ballistic missile defense system, air defense systems, and nuclear systems that I'm sure they assisted with. What are they thinking at this point? Are they thinking, wow, we underestimated America's military might?
9: I think the overwhelming dominance of the American military in this campaign is going to send a clear deterrent signal to Russia and a clear deterrent signal to China. How confident is Russia about, in the future, God forbid, picking a fight with NATO, not just Ukraine, but actually fighting against NATO, when he's seen what American military capabilities look like in Iran?
7: I'm not sure NATO's going to exist when this is all said and done.
9: Right. Well, the Eastern Front countries, Poland, the Baltics, the Romanians, these guys are super committed to the alliance, and they're putting their money where their mouth is because they realize that it's on them, first and foremost, to defend their homelands against the Russian threat. And so,
7: I could see us going into bilateral negotiations and agreements with those countries that have been loyal and have been supportive, and basically saying goodbye to Spain and France, maybe even Great Britain, Italy, that have not been supportive, that have frankly undermined our efforts.
9: Yeah, there's a lot of Western European countries that have yet to get true religion. Spain is at the top of the list. Spain has said they're not going to spend the requisite 5% of gross domestic product on military spending. And the reason is because we choose not to make this sacrifice. I think that's a direct quote from Pedro Sanchez, the leader of Spain. And when an American hears that, what they think is, well, why should we make a sacrifice for Spain if the Spanish are not going to make a sacrifice to defend their own country? Now, that's not...
7: Well, I don't think we should, do you?
9: Yeah. Well, no, I mean, NATO is, before you get to Article 5, collective self-defense, you have Article 2, and that talks about readiness and preparedness. And if you're not prepared to invest in your own capabilities and your own defense, it's not reasonable to expect other countries to make up that slack. So clearly, one of the key things that's come out of President Trump's two terms is more and more NATO allies stepping up. Not everybody is stepping up, and we need to see more of it.
7: Well, it's going to be interesting to watch this play out. We appreciate your time. Ambassador Nathan Sales, thank you.
9: Thank you, Sean.
7: 800-941-SEAN, if you want to be a part of the program. 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

0: get back to our busy phones, 800-941-SHAWN, if you want to be a part of the program. Stacy, my free state of Florida. Stacy, how are you? Glad you called.
1: I am great. How are you, Sean?
0: I'm good. Thank you.
1: I have a two-part question. The first one is, why are we knee-deep in the Strait? When we know once we open it up, Iran will be continuing its business with China. Iran's a huge supplier of China and oil. My other one is if we're only, if the Strait isn't that important to the United States as getting our crude oil, so forth. Why is our oil and our gas prices so high?
0: Well, it is temporarily because world markets do impact local markets, and that's just simple economics. But once this is over, and I do believe it will come to an end sooner than later, I think that those prices will come down rather precipitously, and I think it's going to happen quickly, and I think it'll be good for everybody. And the reality is that we're impacted by the price of oil worldwide, regardless of our ability to be energy dominant, energy independent. And look, the president is trying to accomplish something here without using the nuclear option, and I'm not talking about nuclear weapons, without going scorched earth on Iran. That option remains on the table. It's always remained on the table. But the president, and he even said so last week, for humanitarian purposes, he's not chosen that route yet, but it may come down to that. If the Iranians, whoever may be in charge, whatever fourth, fifth tier, layer of leadership that is calling the shots there, if they're stupid enough to take us on in the Strait of Hormuz, I think they will seal their own fate, and then I think this will come to a quick end.
1: Very well, very well. And you had also mentioned during your show is arming the people might be the answer for them to fix their own country is what I believe is maybe we should look at that when all this...
0: Well, they have been looking at it. There have been attempts to make it happen. Unfortunately, you're dealing with a lot of unsavory characters, and my understanding is that, for example, working with the Kurds, they were stealing 90% of the weapons. So that's not helpful. Whether we can find a different path to get arms into the hands of the Iranian people and they can be the masters of their own destiny, it's proven difficult, but I'm sure we could probably come up with an alternative plan, and I would expect that to happen. You can't win a revolution with a slingshot.
1: Not. I do appreciate your time and have a great day.
0: I appreciate your call. 800-941-SHAWN is our number this Monday. Quick break, right back, and more of your calls coming up straight ahead.

0: everybody. Are you ready? 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
3: 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We'll learn about the most common warning signs of a stroke and what the acronym BFAST stands for and why it's so important. Then, nurse liaison Eddie Hobbs will talk about the important role in retaining nurses. We'll hear some examples of how nurses have been impacted by the hospital's efforts. That's this week, our health updates brought to you by McLeod Health and Wake Up Carolina. 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
5: 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Depends on the job and the location, we do some salvage, debris removal, depending where it's at. Underwater when I'm working, I feel good. I feel like it's just a way for me to get to work. But at the same time, you have a lot of other things you got to worry about. I have to worry about how much air do I have left. I got to worry about my buddy, you know, because he's watching me and I'm watching him, making sure we're okay. And if we're lucky, we get to see. If not, everything is by feel. You always have a buddy with you. You're never doing anything by yourself. You're never alone. I followed my dad's advice to always prove myself and do what I can in the Navy and make him proud, make everyone proud. So I try to do that with everything I do. Being a woman, it's sometimes more challenging because we have to wear the same amount of gear that a man does, and we have to do the same amount of pull-ups that a man does for the physical training and the test. It's a challenge, but you can do it. You just gotta set your mind to it. Taught me how to be a leader, independent, confident.
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1: All right, 25 now till the top of the hour this Monday, 800-941-SEAN, if you want to be a part of the program. You know, so many people in Israel, I mean, they're fighting for their very survival. 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Remember last week we played this idiot mayor in Seattle. Her name is Katie Wilson, you know, telling wealthy people, and by the way, the former head of Starbucks, Howard, whatever his name is, moved to my free state of Florida, just like Mark Zuckerberg moved to Florida, just like all the co-founders of Google moved to Florida, just like Larry Ellison of Oracle moved to Florida, just like all of the private equity firms, big banks, investment firms in New York are all moving to Florida and Wall Street South because of the oppressive taxation. And she just mocked people. She said, you know, basically get lost, because she's putting in place in her city of Seattle a wealth tax. Listen.
2: I think the claims that millionaires are going to leave our state are like super overblown. And if, you know, the ones that leave, like, bye.
1: Now, I mean, if you go back in time, New York is way ahead of where they are in Seattle. And you can go back, for example, and you have Andrew Cuomo. If you're pro-assault weapon and you're pro-life, you're not a New Yorker, and there's no place for you in the state of New York. And he said that, and I'm like, okay, that was in 2014, I believe. And all these governors, I said, well, if I'm not wanted, I'm going to leave. And I just couldn't leave at that time. I'm now 3 years gone. And now the current governor, Kathy Hochul, remember she was telling Lee Zeldin, President Trump, other conservatives, get on a bus, go down to Florida. Remember?
3: And we're here to say that the era of Trump and Zeldin and Molinaro, just jump on a bus and head down to Florida where you belong, okay? Get out of town. Get out of town. Because you don't represent our values. You are not New Yorkers.
1: I got out of town because I agree with them. I like them. Well, now Bruce Blakeman, who's running against her, uses that and then concludes it with her now backtracking and saying that we've got to go down to Palm Beach and beg people to come back to New York. Listen to this ad.
3: Just jump on a bus and head down to Florida where you belong. Okay?

0: go down to Palm Beach and see who we can bring back home, because our tax base has been eroded. It's fine.
1: Now, I've reached out to Kathy Hochul's office. Did you know that, Linda?
2: I did not know that.
1: I want to invite her on my shows. I'll invite her down to Palm Beach. I'll have a conversation with her. And I'm going to tell her exactly why I don't feel that I want to go back to New York. And maybe she should listen to people like me. Now, Ken.

0: plan to spend $6 billion. Mamdani, that dope, does his ad attacking Ken Griffin that he wants to tax him even more. And now Ken Griffin is saying, I'm not sure I'm going to spend the $6 billion in New York. Apparently he was going to meet with Hochul. My only advice to him is, I don't think you can trust Hochul. I mean, there was one moment of clarity with Cuomo back when he was governor. And he said, tax the rich, tax the rich, tax the rich. We did. God forbid the rich leave. Listen.
1: SALT encourages high-income New Yorkers to move to other states. And what you have to remember is, even if a small number of high-income taxpayers leave, it has a dramatic effect on this tax base. Tax the rich, tax the rich, tax the rich. We did. Now, God forbid the rich leave.
0: Well, the rich have been leaving in droves. I know, because I live in South Florida. And in South Florida, there are plenty of people that once lived in New York that are far wealthier than Sean Hannity is, I promise you. And those people are not going back. They're not bringing their businesses back. They're all predicting what I'm predicting. They think a wealth tax will be put in place in New York and New York City. Look at Mamdani's proposal, for example, on the death tax. Now, New York State has a 10% death tax. This is money you've already paid taxes on, and you die. If you die in New York, my accountants, when I lived there, used to always say, whatever you do, don't die in New York as a New York resident. Well, I'm not a New York resident anymore. But I can die in peace because they don't have a death tax in Florida. And I'd say, I'll talk to God about that. I'll see what God has to say about that, because I don't really have much say in the day that God calls me home. And they would say, don't die in New York. I'm like, okay, we have that conversation every year. It sounds stupid, but I got it. And so the federal death tax is 40%, which I'd like to see Trump get rid of. Because it's money you've already paid taxes on. Why does the government get a part of your wealth, your savings that you would prefer? Maybe you want to give it to charity. Maybe you want to leave it for your children. Maybe you want to leave it for relatives. Maybe for people that have been nice to you in your life. And I, by the way, I always suggest people have estate plans. And so the federal government gets 40%. In New York, New York State gets 10%. That's 50%. Now Mamdani is supporting, if you live in New York City, a 50% New York City death tax, which would mean 100% of your estate short of. Now, right now, there is a, you don't start paying the estate tax until you reach $7.5 million in wealth. It may sound like a lot of money for a lot of people in the country. In New York City, that is not a lot of money. Linda, am I overstating the case? It just isn't.
2: No, not at all.
0: It's not. It means you would probably have a decent apartment, maybe two or three bedrooms in a nice part of town, and send your kids to a private school if you want. Probably afford to go out to dinner, but you're not saving a lot of money every year. You're probably, you know, using your 401k, paying your retirement. It's not making you filthy rich, I promise you, because the cost of living is so high. And so now he wants to lower that threshold where you wouldn't start paying the death tax until you hit the deductible of $7.5 million. Now he wants to lower it to $750,000. That means nobody will ever, you will not be able to pass on a penny to people that you love in your life, your children, your grandchildren, loved ones, friends, neighbors, charities, whatever you want to donate to when you die. You won't be able to pay a thing. Why does the government charge us for dying anyway? I mean, after you pay taxes your whole life.
2: Well, I think to add a little bit of color to this conversation, we should remind the audience that Mayor Wilson was actually a recipient of revenue made in New York because both of her parents live here in New York State. They're both, in the education system, both professors, and they subsidized her. And she lived off of them because they were wealthy and they have done so well. And they were giving her upwards of $2,200 a month, which she said was totally relatable to the voters because she was working so hard on her campaign. I'm like, are you for real?
0: Do I sound like a cheapskate when I say I don't want to give

0: my kids a penny?
1: No. You sound like a normal parent.
0: In their adult life, I think God created in every person, I think that we're not on this earth to be served. We're not kings and queens. We're not princes and princesses. And I think that God designed us to serve other people in any capacity. I don't. I've told my kids, I don't really care what you do, but you've got to pay your own way. Doesn't mean I won't leave the money, but I don't want to create trust fund brats. Does that make sense?
1: Yeah, and that's a real problem. And look at this lunatic. This woman is out of her mind. First of all, she has absolutely no business background. You know, her father's some kind of biology guy, you know, and they're rooted in this, you know, ideological socialism works. That's their whole platform in their personal life. So now they're trying to make it the platform for her city. And unfortunately, it's not going to work. In fact, it's not working. And people are leaving and they're taking all of their money with them. And she's an idiot.
0: I'm just telling you, Florida is full of people that have escaped New York.
1: Here's just the tell problem. Them to leave their politics behind.
0: Leave your politics home. That's number one. That's the number one rule. Number two rule is you better get out sooner than later. Because New York's going to have a wealth tax, and then they're going to have an exit tax. What is an exit tax? That means, let's say you leave next January, then New York is going to claim and make as a matter of law that they still have the right to tax your income, and this was proposed in California, for up to 10 years. Get out while you can, because they want to pick your pocket. And it's not just money, it's also quality of life. I mean, did you see this zombie video of all these people on this new drug out in San Francisco? I've never saw more zombies. It's like Dawn of the Dead.
1: Right, but that's what happens in that state. They have absolutely no border control. They've got a sanctuary state, and God knows what they're bringing across that border. And remember, when we were doing those deep dives with Sarah Carter, a lot of the people that were along those borders across Texas and California, they weren't just from Central America and Mexico. They were from China, and they were bringing with them all of these laced drugs. They were bringing the methamphetamine. They were bringing the fentanyl. They were bringing the marijuana with the fentanyl. And these are lethal doses of fentanyl. And people are out of their minds.
0: Sarah Carter's on TV tonight. Did you know that?
1: I did not. She's amazing. I will watch.
0: Well, you should watch anyway. So you're watching.
1: No, but
0: her,
1: now
0: but
1: I'll watch, and I might like rewind and watch it again just because she's great.
0: Woody in Gavin's communist utopia of California next. What's up, Woody?
2: Hey, thank you for taking my call. I listen and watch every day.
0: Thank you, my friend. What's going on?
2: Yeah, I wanted to talk about fraud. I know I'm off topic here, but I think President Trump and the whole Republican Party should be running those numbers on a loop, reminding people of the fraud, because I know pissed off people vote. And if the Democratic Party was in power right now, you wouldn't even know about that fraud.
0: Well, I've just got to tell you, the fraud, waste, fraud, abuse, corruption, it's being exposed. The person that's exposing the most is Dr. Oz. And he's telling me it's hundreds of billions of dollars. By the time we get through an audit of Minnesota and places like New York and New Jersey and your state of California, it's going to be hundreds of billions of dollars in fraud. Waste, fraud, abuse, corruption. Look at what Nick Shirley was able to expose in just a short period of time.
2: They're trying to outlaw the Nick Shirley's of even exposing anything.
0: Well, I mean, they have this law that they proposed out in your state, like the, you know, Silence Nick Shirley Act out there.
2: Right.
0: Unbelievable.
2: Crazy.
0: Crazy. All right, my friend, we got very little time here. Really quick, we'll say hi to Julio is in South Carolina. Julio, you got less than a minute. Go, sir.
3: Listen, I was in Colombia, South America, about 3 years ago. Ivanka Trump was there, same place I was staying in the Grand Hyatt in Bogota, Colombia. I went sightseeing with my distant family, and by the time I get back, there's M16 guys all over the place, not allowed to go back in until I had credentials to get into my room and to the lobby. And when I get up to my room, I felt as if somebody's been in my room or a dog's been in my room. Why can't we do that here? That's ridiculous that we can't do that here. You know, I had the pleasure of meeting our president back in when he was 45. What a wonderful man. We got to take care of him. He is changing the world for the better.
0: Well, he's consequential, and I think that's one of the reasons they hate him so much, and all these attempts keep happening, and we've got to protect our president, period, end of sentence. We appreciate you, Julio. God bless you. 800-941-SEAN if you want to be a part of the program. 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
9: Mark Lynch says he's a conservative, but listen to what he actually believes. Lynch wants to legalize cocaine, eliminate the DEA, the agency standing between our families and the drug cartels, and change the law so violent convicted domestic abusers can legally buy guns. Let that sit a minute. Cocaine, legal. The DEA, gone. Domestic abusers, armed. That's not a conservative agenda. That's a radical one. More dangerous drugs in our neighborhoods, fewer agencies protecting our families, violent abusers with weapons. 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This is dangerous. But don't just take our word for it. In a recent post, President Trump called Lynch a lunatic and a disaster for the Republican Party. That's why Lindsey Graham has President Trump's complete and total endorsement. Because when it matters, Lindsey gets the job done.
10: I'm Lindsey Graham, candidate for U.S. Senate, and I approve this message.
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that's going to wrap things up for today. Looks like military action back on the table. We'll check in with General Keith Kellogg, Lindsey Graham tonight. Also, drug czars Sarah Carter, Greg Jarrett, Reince Priebus, Brianna Lyman. Set your DVR, news you'll never get from the legacy media mob. Also, a preview of my podcast with the one and only FBI Director Kash Patel. The stuff he's saying is unbelievable. Anyway, 9 Eastern tonight, Hannity on Fox. We'll see you then. Back here tomorrow. Thank you for making this show possible.

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4: Budging on Iran. I'm Lisa Lacera, Fox News. President Trump says the strikes against Iran are going very well 6 weeks in.
5: They have no Navy, they have no Air Force, they have no anti-aircraft equipment, they have no radar, they have no nothing. They have no leaders, actually.
4: The president with a comment during a small business summit as the U.S. looks to help ships stranded in the Strait of Hormuz. The commander of U.S. forces in Iran on those efforts.
6: Admiral Brett Cooper said during a phone call with media that Operation Project Freedom is designed to get commerce flowing again.
7: The United States has assumed the risk for the international community.
6: He also listed the resources the U.S. is investing in the effort.
7: 15,000 service members to extend this defensive umbrella across the Strait of Hormuz.
6: Admiral Cooper did confirm several smaller Iranian vessels were destroyed after they fired on traffic in the strait.
4: Fox's Kevin Uretsky. The White House briefly locked down this afternoon after shots were fired near the Washington Monument on the National Mall. Secret Service Deputy Director Matt Quinn says the suspect, who has not been identified, is hospitalized after being shot by an officer.
8: At least one, we believe only one, bystander was hit by the suspect. That individual, it's a juvenile. Did not sustain any life-threatening injuries, but he's also receiving treatment at the hospital.
4: Quinn says Vice President Vance's motorcade was in the area not long before the shooting, but there's no indication it was the target. Blake Lively and Justin Baldoni have agreed to end their legal battle over the production of their 2024 film It Ends With Us ahead of a planned trial over Lively's claims that Baldoni conspired with publicists to destroy her reputation after she privately accused him of sexually harassing her on set. Wall Street, the Dow lost 557, the NASDAQ minus 46. 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
4: Secretary of State Marco Rubio plans to travel to the Vatican to meet with Pope Leo XIV.
11: Secretary Rubio's trip later this week comes after clashes between President Trump and the first American-born pope over the Iran war and other U.S. policies. The president has called out Pope Leo's criticisms on war and immigration policy in the U.S. Leo has called for peace in Iran and other points of conflict around the world. The Pope said his criticisms have never been directed at President Trump. This will mark Rubio's third trip to Italy or the Vatican since becoming Secretary of State. His first was a year ago this month for Pope Leo's inaugural mass. Gernal Scott, Fox News.
4: A manhunt in Oklahoma for two suspects. Authorities say opened fire at a weekend party, sending 18 people to the hospital. A legendary baseball announcer has died.
12: Ball game over. World Series over. Yankees win. The Yankees win.
13: 36 years at the microphone on radio broadcasts of New York Yankees games, John Sterling has died at the age of 87, forever known for his signature and playful home run calls.
12: That ball is high. It is far. It is gone. Bernie goes boom. The Bambino. Georgie Juice one. The Giambino. A thriller by Godzilla. Robbie Cano. And don't you know? An A-bomb from A-Rod.
14: All rise. Here comes the judge.
13: John Sterling with the Yankees Radio Network. He was 87. Jared Max, Fox News.
4: New York City's historic Eugene O'Neill Theater forced to close down after a fire broke out earlier today. The theater, built in 1925, currently hosts the Book of Mormon. No one was hurt in the fire, which began in an electrical room. It's not clear how long the theater will be closed for repairs. I'm Lisa Lacerra, Fox News.
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16: And good evening, everybody. Welcome to Sports Talk here on the Sports Talk Media Network on this manic Monday night on a beautiful day here along the coast. Yes, we stayed down here at the coast after being over at Jimmy's place on Friday night. Jimmy Smith, James Smith Real Estates, Litchfield, and Pawleys Island. We stayed down here at the beach. Going to be here a few more days because tomorrow we're going to head over to Coastal Carolina for the Coastal Carolina Clemson baseball game. Then just hang out down here another day before heading back to Columbia. Hope you had a great weekend. It's good to have Chris Bergen back in the saddle again. Welcome,
17: good
16: sir.
17: Good to be back. Yeah, it's great to be back. Big week on the coast. Not only do you have the Coastal Clemson baseball game tomorrow night, Myrtle Beach Classics later on this week. So, and fortunately, the weather's going to do what the weather does this time of year. Well, we're supposed to get some more rain later in the week and cooler temperatures. So hopefully they won't have any problems with the weather.
16: Very comfortable down here today. Very comfortable down here today. About 75 degrees, a little bit of a breeze. But you're right. Maybe the weather is changing. Looking forward to the tournament. You got the tournament over in Myrtle Beach. You got the tournament over in Charlotte. So a lot of great golf in the area. We're coming off a weekend of baseball. And, well, the NBA season is now over. So we move on to a focus on baseball, where the New York Yankees continue to just roll through the American League. Sorry to hear about the passing of the great John Sterling today.
17: Yeah, no,
16: longtime voice. Don't forget, he was the voice of the Braves for many years as well.
17: I remember him.
16: And
17: yeah.
16: Voice of the New York Yankees called everyone, this is interesting, man, called every one of Derek Jeter's base hits and called every one of Mariano Rivera's saves.
17: That's
16: during
17: incredible.
16: Their Hall of Fame careers. Yeah, so he was,
17: whatever, 5,000 games, I think he did.
16: Yeah,
17: I'm assuming that's
16: consecutively.
17: Just for the Yankees,
16: consecutively. And, you know, I mean, listen, his style, if you're a Yankee fan, you love his style. If you weren't a Yankee fan, you mocked his style. So all depends on where your bread was buttered. But, yeah, he passed away at the age of 87. Apparently, he had had some heart attacks recently, had open heart surgery recently, and he was trying to get healthy. He was trying to hold on. His daughter is getting married next week, and he was trying to make it to that, but unfortunately just wasn't the case. So very sad to hear that. And, yes, the NBA season for me personally, you know, I don't like to get too personal on the show, but game sevens, ends of a playoff runs, end of a season's always hurtful. It hurts. It hurts.
18: There's plenty of space on the Pistons bandwagon.
17: And, see, I don't know what's more incredible. The fact that the Pistons, who never should have gotten in a 3-1 hole, come all the way back and win the series and get the Orlando Magic's head coach fired, or the fact that the Celtics had on cruise control 3-1 up on Philly and lose 3 straight, including 2 inside the Garden.
16: You have to go through all this for me right now? Don't you think I know everything that happened? Don't you think our audience knows every miss? I mean, the Celtics had, here's the problem with the Celtics season. They had an incredible regular season that no one expected. This was supposed to be a sell-off year for them. You know, they lost a bunch of veterans. You had Tatum out. This was supposed to be a year where the Celtics weren't going to be anything. And, you know, with great coaching and great planning in the regular season and the style of play that worked for them, I mean, they had the second-best record in the East. And that style of play, for whatever reason, it died on them. I mean, it's, you live by the three. It's the old adage, you live by the three, you die by the three. And they kept living by the three. And it's frustrating as a fan and as a viewer. You keep seeing guys missing, missing, missing. I know what they're thinking. The next one's going in. The next one's going in. And the next one didn't go in, especially in critical situations. And, you know, let's give Philadelphia a lot of credit, too. Once Embiid came back after missing the first couple of games, once he got going, he's a great player, and they ran their offense through him, and they ran a sensible offense. They fed the post. They cut to the basket. They backdoored. They set pick and rolls. He made shots. Their guards were terrific, but they played within the rhythm of their offense. They didn't just come down and throw up chunk after chunk after chunk. Like the Celtics just wouldn't stop doing it. And then you come out in Game 7, and, I mean, you're either a moron or a genius when you do this, but you come out in Game 7 and you start 3 role players. I mean, 3 guys that come off the bench to play just a few minutes, and you put them in a situation that they're not ready for, and they've never started together the entire season, and you run them out there for some reason. I don't know why. I mean, Tatum wasn't playing, but that didn't mean you had to revamp your entire starting lineup. But they did, and so they fell behind. They did catch up. They did have a chance. I'll give them credit, man. If that 3 had gone down, that 3 had gone down late, like 2 minutes ago, it was a 1-point game. If that had gone down, that might have changed everything, but it didn't. And they missed, what was it, like, I don't know, 10 of their last 11 shots or so down the stretch. Just went clang, clang, clang, so... Anyway, I turn my attention now. When the Celtics lose, there's only one thing left for me in the NBA. You know what that is? To ensure that the Lakers lose. So my entire being now is with OKC.
17: Oklahoma City.
16: I mean, I'll even pull for the Pistons, as painful as that might be. So I hope the Pistons don't make it to the finals. You know, and I hope the Lakers, of course, will lose to OKC. But you never know. Well, they got swept by OKC in the regular season, but with LeBron and with that team getting healthy, getting healthier, getting guys back, who knows? They might give them a battle.
17: One final epitaph on the Celtics, and we can move on. Clearly, Mazzulla is not in any trouble at Boston. I mean, it's got 2 years removed from an NBA championship, Coach of the Year, all that stuff he did back in 2024. However, is he now forced to rethink the way they run their offense for next year?
16: Maybe so. Now, again, I think they ran that offense this year out of desperation because you know, no Tatum, number one, no Horford. I mean, they had turned over that roster quite a bit, and their analysts are saying, hey, man, live by the three. You know, if you can make 35% of your three-pointers in a given game, you're gonna win the majority of them. And they did that. I mean, they had some I mean, the Celtics had some crazy scores. Like, they were, many of their games, they'd have 70 more points by halftime because they'd get on a three-point shooting rampage.
17: Mm-hmm. But the opening game of the series, they won by, what, 20-plus, right?
16: But the playoffs are not the regular season.
17: You're right.
16: And everybody knows that. The game is played differently. It's called differently in the playoffs. The defense is much tighter. The pressure is on you, and I think that can affect shooting. And look at the shooters, man. Pritchard, he lost his shot. On down the line, I mean, they all had terrible shooting performances once they got up 3-1. You know, some people believe the Celtics. If you read the geniuses on the blogs and the message boards who are up in Boston, they think that the team sort of took it for granted once they went up 3-1. And you could tell the effort in Game 5 was not there. They did not put up much of an effort in Game 5 at home. You lose that, you go back to Philly, and then they take it to you and whip you in Game 6, and then you have to go home for a Game 7. And we like to laugh and say the first minutes of an NBA game aren't all that important, but when you fall behind early by double digits and the other team is playing well, it's hard to catch up.
17: And I've always believed the team that's in a situation like 3-1, like the Celtics were or the Magic were, you've got to win Game 5 because you've got to put it away in Game 5, because what happens normally if the underdog gets the win in Game 5, and this is true of the Stanley Cup playoffs as well, they go back home for Game 6. They're pumped. They're coming off a win. There's a good chance they win Game 6, and no favorite ever wants to play a Game 7. Because there's just too much. You get a bad bounce. Look what happened last night in the Montreal-Tampa Bay Stanley Cup playoff game. Weird bounces. Goals come in off the side of one of the goalkeepers for Tampa Bay. I mean, that kind of stuff happens in a Game 7 that you can't control. You never, if you're the favorite, you never want to play Game 7. So in my estimation, what I've seen over the years in pro sports, if you're the 3-1 leader, you got to put it away in Game 5.
16: Absolutely. Absolutely. All right. Enough of my personal pain from over the weekend, but I will be rooting for OKC because, I mean, I couldn't stand it if K-Mac and Everett German had the pleasure of the Lakers winning their 17.5 championship. They only have 16.5. They don't have 17. They have 16.5.
17: So are they counting as part of their championships that stupid in-season?
16: No,
17: trophy.
16: They only get half a championship for winning the COVID year.
17: In the bubble?
16: In the bubble. That's only.
17: I agree.
16: So they have 16.5 championships. We still have 18, the most in the history of the NBA. They have 16.5. I'm not giving them full credit on 16.5. Not doing it.
17: I think that's fair.
16: Mm-hmm. Baseball, hey, how about Clemson? Tip of the cap to Eric Backich and the Tigers. They're out of the basement of the ACC. They managed after getting run out of Doug Kingsmore on Friday night. They managed to recover and win the next two. So they win a very crucial series for them against Boston College. And now they get ready to come to Conway tomorrow to play the number 7 ranked team in the country in Coastal Carolina, coming off a weekend series win at Georgia Southern. Neither team has stated a starting pitcher yet for the game in their pregame note. So they're going to kind of play a little cat and mouse with us here. Looking forward to that. We'll be over there tomorrow for that game. But huge weekend, Berkey, for Clemson to get back on the winning side, win a home series in the ACC, and just sort of raise their hopes a little bit. Not just, forget about an ACC championship in the regular season. Forget about hosting a regional. I mean, you just got to hope you can do enough here to make the NCAA tournament.
17: Agreed, and that's a good quality, and again, it bumped their RPI again. Now, we've gone round and round. I still don't think Clemson should have as good an RPI as they do, but that being said, beating Boston College 2 out of 3 was huge, and that win yesterday, Phil, may be the one that gets them over the hump. We talked this time last week that Clemson was going to find out in about 7 games whether or not they had a legitimate shot to get to the NCAA tournament. They took care of business over the weekend. I thought Lagernick, even though they didn't win Game 1 on Friday, I thought he may have been as good as they could have possibly hoped for out of the bullpen. And if they're going to stick with this rotation and have Aiden Kanak pitch on Sundays, I may seriously consider looking at Lagernick as a starter on Fridays. because I thought he was terrific against Boston College. They should have easily won that game more than they did. But LeGurnick kept him in there and gave them a chance. And then, of course, they have the historic win on Saturday. Good grief. 11 runs in one inning. It's insane, especially for a Clemson team that has really struggled on offense. And that gave them, obviously, a lot of confidence. And then they found a way to come from behind yesterday, something they have not done much, if at all, this season. So a huge confidence boost for them. And now they get a big opportunity tomorrow night at Coastal.
16: Yeah, absolutely. I don't know, you know, Moeller started on Friday, and they brought LeGurnick in behind him. They were kind of working those two as a tandem because Moeller is coming off of arm surgery, and so I think he might be limited as to innings and pitches. So I don't know that if you want to mess with that. LeGurnick has been, in his career, he's been up and down. I mean, he's either been really good or he's been really bad. So I don't know. That's a good question that you bring up, and we'll see what they do moving forward. As for South Carolina, my, oh, my, oh, my, oh, my, oh, my. What can you say? The number is just pitiful from this weekend. 33 strikeouts. 33 strikeouts. 11 per game. If I'm not mistaken, Berge, I think all 11 of their strikeouts yesterday came swinging. So not making contact. You know, pitching was not good enough, but not horrible, but not good enough. Of course, it's never good enough. You're not getting any run support. They got no run support the entire weekend. They probably saved LSU's season, the Gamecocks did, by going in there and getting swept because LSU had lost, I think, three straight SEC series. Going in, they had been, I think they'd been swept in those three series, if I'm not mistaken. Correct me on that if I'm wrong, but anyway.
17: No, I believe that was LSU's first SEC sweep of the season.
16: Yeah.
17: And as you pointed out with Clemson, that was their first home ACC series win this year. So, I mean, two teams that were in desperate need of quality weekends both got them in the Tigers and the Tigers.
16: I think that's the Gamecocks' fifth time they've been shut out this season, I think, four times in the SEC play. I mean, I don't know.
17: They scored four runs in four games this past week, Phil, because, of course, the Citadel shut them out in midweek.
16: Yeah.
17: They just, their offense is just so bad. They have such a bad approach at the plate. I don't understand how Division I level hitters strike out as often as they do.
16: I mean, yeah. Was it coaching after all with Paul Maneri being run out after that after that Arkansas debacle? Or is it the team? Is it the players? Did they just compile a bunch of poor players playing together?
17: Yeah.
16: I mean, you know, Maneri takes the blame as the head coach, and he paid the price for it early in the season. They turned it over to Monty Lee, and then Monty's done some good things, and they've shown some life here and there. I mean, this was an LSU team. I know you were playing in Baton Rouge, but it was an LSU team that was down with you at the bottom of the SEC standing, so they were not having a great year. They were having trouble defensively. It was the Gamecocks who made the key errors on defense, especially yesterday. So lack of hitting, poor defense, poor base running. I think they had one picked off at first base yesterday in their game. Just mistakes like that, the kind of things that get you beat. So it's, you know, they got this week off midweek, and then they host another, you know, top 15 team in Alabama this weekend. So the losing may not be done for the Gamecocks just yet. And then they go to Vanderbilt to wrap up the regular season, and then, of course, to the SEC tournament play-in round on that Tuesday. So now the end may be there. You may be looking at just about, three, six, seven, maybe eight more games to this season for the Gamecocks. So it's coming to an end quickly, and then all eyes will turn to the search for a new baseball coach in South Carolina. We'll see what the Jeremiah Donati comes up with. Recruiting, we'll have a full recruiting report coming up for you. South Carolina had 11 official visits over the weekend. Picked up one, of course, on Friday night going in for the tight end. Nobody other than that who went through the weekend, nobody else has come out and committed publicly yet, though it seems like typical of an official visit weekend. Everybody had a great time. Everybody loves South Carolina coming out of the visits. Everybody has the Gamecocks high on their list right now coming off the visits, but they have other visits to take, and things can change over the long haul there. So we'll talk about that coming up. Scott Hamilton will join us in our final half hour as we get some final thoughts on the night from him from this weekend. We also, of course, had Chase Elliott, always popular in NASCAR, when he wins, and he wins a tight race at Texas with a really good restart in the final laps there. I think he got a nice push from somebody behind him and went to the lead, and Denny Hamlin comes up short again. I mean, as great a career as he's had, and he's had a great one. How many wins Denny Hamlin has? 70 wins or 60 wins? What do you have? He must have half of those. He must have half as many second place finishes in his career with all the times he's come up a little bit short.
17: The Jack Nicklaus of NASCAR?
16: Yeah.
17: You know, Nicklaus had, what, 16 major championships and, what, 19 second place finishes in majors? I mean, his record is beyond ridiculous because of how competitive he always was in there. And you're right about Hamlin. I mean, he had golden opportunities numerous times to win, and yesterday, just for whatever reason, he just can't push it. He is not Kevin Harvick. You remember they used to call Kevin Harvick the closer?
16: Yeah.
17: Denny Hamlin is not him.
16: He is not. And Harry Gant was another one who used to always finish second, as I recall. He was a traditional, I mean, he'd get his wins, but he was also a traditional runner-up kind of guy. So we have got a busy show for you tonight, including your phone calls at 888-898-2525. That is 888, that means 888, 888-898-2525. That is the South Carolina Education Lottery lucky number to reach us here on Sports Talk. Love to hear from you. If you want to text us, that number is 803-900-4847. And we'll be right back.
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0: on some of the top news items of the day here in just a couple of minutes. Stay tuned for that. Full recruiting report coming up as well. Phone number 888-898-2525. Love to hear from you, though, on this Monday night. It's a manic Monday. A depressing Monday, if you ask me, after the weekend.
1: I'm Let's very excited. I don't know.
0: Shut up, plumber.
1: Why? I'm having a great Monday.
0: I'm hoping the Pistons lose, too. I see where you lost your best pitcher, the Tigers. So how's that feel?
1: Feels great. I feel great. Regardless.
2: Skimble being out for a while is going to be a massive loss for them.
1: I'm not worried about it, Bergie. I'm not worried about it.
0: Well, by the time he comes back, he'll be so far behind the Yankees.
2: It's very possible.
0: Let's go to Andy in Columbia. First call tonight. Welcome, Andy.
3: I'm happy as pie. They're still playing at the real Garden.
0: Yeah, that's too bad.
3: Not that imitation place in Boston.
0: Too bad it couldn't be the Celtics and the Knicks again. That would have been cool. But we messed it up. What can I tell
3: Maybe
0: you? We messed it up. We
3: Maybe
0: messed
3: for
0: it up.
3: You, I'm just happy my Knicks are in the second round. I can give a care who they're playing.
0: Yeah.
3: I'm just happy they're still rolling along. And they blew those Hawks out that last game. So
0: well, they
3: hopefully
0: did.
3: They can keep that offense going. I love Monty Lee. I really think he's a fantastic man. But I just don't see how the athletic department can keep him on as head coach with what's gone on this year. I mean, you see what's going on with the hitting. The hitting's terrible. That's his area. And I haven't seen any improvement in them hitting the ball since Benary's left. And I really don't see much improvement in the team. I mean, what are we now? 5 games under .500? Is that correct?
2: Yes.
3: And
2: 10
3: what
2: in conference
3: we,
2: play.
3: Benary left, we were even. We're at .500, I believe. Was that correct?
0: I'd have to go back and look to be sure. I don't want to take the risk of making a mistake here and getting hit with the siren.
3: No.
0: So I'm going to pass until I can look that up. But it wasn't pretty either.
3: No, not at all. I mean, Monty helped build this team. And his fingerprints are on it almost as much as Maneri's. And I don't know where my heart belongs. And I hope that they go up to North Greenville and bring the man down. Now, are you going to talk anything about the reunion of the double NITs that they had this weekend with Odom in town and all
0: that? Well, not only did we talk about it Friday, we had Trey Kelly on with us live from the event. If you had been paying attention, you could have heard Trey Kelly.
3: Well,
0: but we'll talk about it. We'll talk about it after the break.
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22: Weather channel forecast for the Midlands. Clear sky, temperatures dipping down into the low 50s for tonight. This low humidity feels good by May standards. Our sunshine is out for Tuesday with a high of 82 degrees. And then increasing storm chances late week with the heaviest rain likely on Thursday. Some half-inch rains with some showers and storms and temps in the 70s and 80s. I'm meteorologist Scott Laurie Moore at the Weather Channel.
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0: We're back on Sports Talk. Sports Talk Media Network. Around the state of South Carolina, great to have you with us as always. On this manic Monday, Phil Kornblut here along the coast. Chris Bergen at the Bergie Palace, but he'll be making the way over to Coastal Carolina to join us tomorrow night. Back at our studios, the college dropout, the plumber.
1: Howdy.
0: 888-898-2525. That's our phone number. And our text line number is 803-900-4847. If you want to ring us up, we got some room. We've got some, I got a bunch of text messages that we will get to. So, if you want to send us a text message, do so. 803-900-4847 is the number. 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That's for his Columbia office and for his Lexington office, which is right behind the Mellow Mushroom. The plumber can tell you exactly how to get to the Mellow Mushroom.
1: Never been there.
0: He has lived at the Mellow Mushroom. And that number is 803-359-0770 for his Lexington office. 803-359-0770 for that Lexington office. So the poll question of the week is as follows. Clemson ranked 55th in total defense last season. 55th. Despite having five future NFL draft picks. They had five NFL draft picks on that defense, Berkey. Yet, they were 118th against the pass and 55th overall in total defense. Where will Tom Allen's group be ranked this season? Top 10, top 25, top 40, worse than last season. 60% say top 25, 20% say top 40, and the rest, 20% say worse than last season. You can find the poll question on our X at SC Sports Now, on our website, sportstalksc.com. Make sure you get in there and vote. What do you think, Berkey?
2: I think it's a genius question, first off, because it's a fascinating discussion. I think they'll actually be better, and here's why. I think the guys, first off, have something to prove, and also they're not going to have the overwhelming talent just to rely on talent alone.
0: Mm-hmm.
2: And I think they'll buy into Tom Allen's system a lot better and play better. I think easily inside the top 40 this upcoming fall.
0: Well, they have certainly added to their roster of assistant coaches. I mean, there's a coach for
2: analysts.
0: Every position. Yeah, analysts and a coach for every part of the defense. Defensive tackles, defensive ends, inside linebackers, outside linebackers, corners, nickels, safeties, and assistants to all those assistants. Dabo Swinney has really added to that area of his coaching staff. So we'll see if it pays off. We'll see if it pays off with a better effort. I mean, there were some times last year. Yeah, there were some times last year that their big-time players did not play big-time football.
2: Exactly.
0: Yeah, like they were expected to.
2: But it is still mind-blowing that they were, with that much talent, they were that bad on defense.
0: Yeah. Didn't scare off the pros. I mean, you know.
2: You're right.
0: They still took them. They still took them, and they're going to get their chance to show that was just, an anomaly. That really wasn't what they were all about. They're going to get their chance to show that when they get to the pros. So now on to some other notes. Phone number 888-898-2525. If you want to join us, this just coming out from the SEC. The SEC will implement a challenge system for balls and strikes on an experimental basis in each game of the upcoming baseball tournament, similar to the process implemented in Major League Baseball this season. The system will permit teams to challenge an umpire's strike or ball call via an automated ball tracking system that monitors the exact location of each pitch relative to the specific batter's zone. The SEC tournament, each team will have three challenges to start the game. If a challenge is successful, the team will retain. If the original call is confirmed, the team will lose. Upon a challenge, the pitch location will be compared against the electronic strike zone. The result will then be displayed on the stadium video board and broadcast. The Hoover Met will be equipped with cameras which will track the movement of the baseball. This is how the automated system can place the location of the ball within the strike zone. Measurements of each player will be gathered prior to each team's first game of the tournament. This will determine the appropriate strike zone for

0: shall be afforded one challenge per inning. A challenge is initiated by a player tapping the top of the cap or helmet. After the umpire signals that a challenge has been initiated, an animated pitch result graphic will be displayed on the video scoreboard and on TV broadcast showing the location of the pitch, whether the call was confirmed or overturned, and the updated ball strike count. All decisions regarding the placement of base runners resulting from a call that is overturned shall be made by the on-field umpires in accordance with the standards set forth in NCAA baseball rules. So the SEC, which they do this at their tournament, it was a few years ago when they sprang the green bag on us.
1: The double bags, right?
0: Mm-hmm. They put those out there, and now they're going to use this for the baseball tournament. And, hey, I guess if it's good enough for Major League Baseball, it's certainly good enough for the SEC, I guess.
1: Well, and that's one thing about the SEC. You say what you want to about the Southeastern Conference. There are a lot of things that I wish they would do differently. But in terms of innovation and trying to bring new ideas to whatever college sport they want to implement this stuff, they have been the front runner for a long time. First to get a championship game in football, as you pointed out, the double bags. Now this, I actually like this a lot more than the challenge on the field because it takes microseconds. I mean, that call is reversed or confirmed almost immediately up on the scoreboard like Major League Baseball does. And yeah. I think it's great. The only concern you're going to start having is, you have three challenges. So you have a veteran behind home plate like, say, Talmadge Lecroy. Is he going to know, hey, in the first inning on the first pitch of the ballgame, let's not challenge? or a team's going to run out of their challenges by the bottom of the first. Because they want to get every call right, and then realize, gosh, we should have saved some until the seventh or eighth inning. That'll be fascinating to watch to see how this plays out. But I think it's a good step in the right direction for sure. I don't know how the home plate umpire is going to like it, but
0: yeah, I don't like it. I don't like it. I don't like any of this this ABS system. I mean, part of the beauty of baseball, umpires, the relationship between umpires, hitters, catchers. And managers, and I mean, we're pretty much throwing water on all that. You know, the days of the, I mean, from time to time, you're still seeing some arguments happen. We saw a good argument in college baseball over the weekend. Let's see, who was it? Mississippi State coach. Yeah, he got tossed because they don't have the system in regular season college baseball. But, I mean, you know, we are... I understand you want to get it right, and we're proving the umpires are right more often than they're not.
1: And this probably will, too.
0: Yeah. So if they're right more often than they're not, then what's the problem? I mean, you know, if it's a millimeter off the plate and he calls it a strike, well, that's still close enough for you to swing at the baseball, you know? And so we're just splitting hairs and splitting the splitted hair here because it's so close. And you see the challenge in the ball, you know, the umpire calls the ball a strike, and it's like, you know, just a thread off the plate, and so they change it to a ball. But, I mean, it was close enough to swing at and hit, you know. And I just think, the intrusion in all aspects of sports that we've got going on now, all the intrusion in everything that we're doing in sports, I mean, enough. Already, let the humans play the game. I mean, it's supposed to be played by the humans and live with the mistakes. I mean, you hate it if a bad call cost you something, but I mean that's supposed to be part of it. But I think we're never going back to not having this kind of stuff involved in every aspect of sport. You know.
1: Well, and you're right, Phil. And the one thing about sports is the players can make mistakes and they have to live with it. The coaches can make decisions that backfire. But the umpires are the only people on the field or the referees are the only persons on the court that are supposed to be perfect. And I see your point. I really do. The only reason I'm okay with the ABS system is how quickly it's resolved. The one thing I really don't like is the video challenges in baseball. They just take an inordinate amount of time to get them done and shouldn't. And part of the problem is the umpires have to leave the field and go into the dugout and go watch it on television somewhere else. And it takes them a while to come back. It just takes too long. This is relatively speedy. And I get your point, though. But of all the video that we've now implemented into sports, this one seems the least intrusive.
0: Yes.

0: All right, so leave it to the SEC to step up and do this before anybody else and not tell anybody until, well, still a couple of weeks off from the tournament, but I hadn't even heard any discussion, any rumblings of this happening with the SEC, and here they go. They spring it on us tonight, so look for that at the SEC tournament. Though, you know, with the Gamecocks going out there playing on Tuesday, don't know for sure yet if they're going to play the first game or the last game or what, but, I mean, the expectations for them being out there very long are not high. A couple of years ago, they made a nice little run and stayed there until Saturday. That was in Mark Kingston's last season. And, you know, it's amazing. I mean, they fired a coach who got them to a regional. They didn't advance in that regional. They didn't do well in that regional. They did win one game. They went 1-2 in Raleigh. You fire him, and, you know, 2 years later, you're going to be looking for another coach. And you're going to miss the tournament again. I'm not saying that Mark Kingston was the end-all, but he had a pretty solid run. Chad Holbrook had a pretty solid run. Just you reflect on some of these decisions that were made, and you just really shake your head. You know, those times were good times for Gamecock baseball compared to right now. You know what?
1: No doubt.
0: I mean, if you're a Gamecock fan, would you not change? Even when they didn't make the tournaments in those years under Holbrook and Kingston, at least they were winning, you know, in the mid-30s, 30, 34, 35 games. They were competitive. They might not have had the greatest SEC records, but at least they were winning like 10 or 11 or 12 SEC games. Unlike now, they're not. I can't see them reaching 10 SEC wins. What are they? They've got seven SEC wins right now, I think.
2: No, they can't score. And you're not winning baseball games if you can't score. And I was looking back at Kingston's record, and, you know, and you can probably say this about a lot of coaches, but what happens if COVID doesn't hit in 2020? This was a team that was 12-4 when they shut the season down. You look back at that roster, they had some kids on there that could play, especially the pitching staff. I mean, they could have been, this could have been a team that, that set them up for years to come afterwards, but the season gets shut down 16 games in. We never know.
0: Yeah.
2: But I'm like you. I don't think Kingston was the be-all, end-all, but he's a whole lot better than where they are right now.
0: Yeah. Of course, I don't think he's having a great year. I haven't checked recently. He took over. This was his first year as the head coach at Creighton after spending last season. Well, you know what? I take that back. Not having, at one point, it didn't look all that good. As of May 4th, Creighton is 26-19 and 11-4 in the Big East and near the top of the Big East standings, currently tied with St. John's. So, actually having a pretty good year there at Creighton. I mean, it's a different league, obviously. You can't compare that league to the SEC, but hey, what is it that Dabo likes to say? You blossom where you plant your feet or something like
2: that's
0: that?
2: That's right. Yes.
0: So you take advantage of where you are
2: today.
0: Yeah. So that's hey, listen, if he gets Creighton into the NCAA tournament in his first year, I think they'll be very happy.
2: I would agree
0: with what they've done because, you know, they had a legendary coach who just retired after last season. His run had ended, and they turned to Mark Kingston. If he gets them into the NCAA tournament this year, I'm sure they'll be extremely happy there in Omaha for the hometown team. Okay, let's run to the break. We'll be back with more in a moment. Phone number 888-898-2525. Yeah, Clemson is technically, well, I guess they're still tied for last with Cal. They're both 8-16, and they don't play each other, so there's no head-to-head tiebreaker. Duke is 14th at 9-15. Notre Dame is next at 11-16. So the Tigers, they play Florida State this weekend. That'll be another tough one for them, see if they can still move up.
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0: we're back at Sports Talk. Sports Talk Media Network. Joe Kornblut, Chris Bergen, and the plumber, Josh Cohen. Phone number 888-898-2525. We'll do recruiting after the top of the hour break. To some text messages here, 803-900-4847. This comes to us from Lee in North Carolina. Back in our conversation about the change at Georgia with play-by-play announcer Scott Howard, he said, I totally agree with Phil about Scott Howard. I was very surprised by the announcement. He was good in football and is good in basketball, I suspect, but don't know that there is more to this story that is currently unsaid. Thank you, Lee. Well, I just think that I don't know anything more. I just think that with a new AD there and some, I mean, maybe there were some other people pushing for a change. Jeff Dantzler is a very popular guy around Athens, around that program. He's done women's basketball. He's done baseball, and he's quite good, too. He's worked with the football broadcast as well. Somebody in the chain of command, either in administration or in the rights holders group or whatever, somebody made a decision that they wanted a change for whatever reason, and so they made the change. Hate it for Scott Howard because I thought he was very good.
1: Yeah, I agree, and he came out and said this was not his decision. And, you know, we talked about it when the news broke, and I said those are jobs you don't quit on your own. And I had not realized he had done the play-by-play for almost two decades. Mm-hmm. It was 18 years. Now, I don't know if that also includes all the basketball he did, but I had forgotten Larry Munson had been gone that long. But to come in and replace a guy like him and do as good a job as he did, yeah, they're really surprising.
0: And, I mean, that's the whole thing. Outwardly, you know, I mean, not aware of anything. There's no scandal here. It's just a change. And
1: yeah, this isn't the players. He's not driving his car 200 miles an hour.
0: Exactly. It's just mind-boggling to me that a guy that good, that competent, who is a Georgia grad, who's been around forever, who's done nothing wrong, would just have his job taken from him. You know? I don't get it. I'd be a very bad CEO because I'm a big believer in loyalty, even loyalty over talent. You know, if you're loyal and you work hard and you do everything that's asked of you and you do a good job, you might not, there could be somebody a little better, but you're doing a great job and you're loyal. I have a hard time turning my back on people like that, you know?
1: My wife and I are big fans of the drama NCIS and Mark Harmon's character, who's now sort of retired off the show, Jethro Gibbs. He always had a set of rules, and I think one of his top rules was don't waste good. Scott Howard was good.
0: Yeah. It's sort of like the plumber.
1: Wasting him.
0: Sort of like the plumber. He's not very good at what he does, but he is loyal. He's like that little puppy. You rub it on the head, and it just keeps hanging around. You give him a little plate of food and a little bowl of water. He keeps hanging around. So, loyalty. I like loyalty more than anything else. Bobby in Georgetown. I don't think we gave Holbrook enough time, and Schnall would be leaving a great thing at Coastal. I hope they give the job to Coach Lee and give him some time to recruit the state and get us back to where we were. Yeah, this is going to be a very interesting call with what Donati does with this position. If you were Monty Lee, you know, it would certainly help your case if the team were doing better.
1: I agree.
0: And you've been in the program long enough to where your fingerprints are on the program as well. Mm-hmm. You helped recruit these guys, as has been pointed out. You've been the hitting coach, and they're not hitting. Now, the worst in the SEC, that's got to fall on your shoulders. When he gets the chance, assuming he gets the chance to interview, he needs to go in there kind of like what Shane Beamer did and what Dabo Swinney did. You need to have yourself a plan, a notebook full of plans, like this is how I can turn this thing around. I know how to win here. I've been here at its height. I helped build it previously. I've got the connections in the state, and we can get this done. Now, if you're Donati, as Mike Morgan, I think, pointed out the other night, a lot of schools, when they're looking for baseball coaches, you know, you got your established veterans. Now, Mississippi State was able to go pull Brian O'Connor, an established championship-level coach, away from Virginia. Can South Carolina do that? Well, Maneri had been retired, so forget that. Can South Carolina do that, or do they have to go, if they don't hire Lee, and they don't get, say, Kevin Schnall, and don't go after Landon Powell, then do you go after a high-ranking assistant coach at a very successful program, maybe somebody from Texas or somebody from UCLA, you know, one of the top-ranked teams going mm-hmm. right now?
1: That's a great question, and I'll throw this back at you since you brought up the Dabo Swinney and Shane Beamer analogies. I think probably the biggest difference is Shane Beamer certainly didn't have a chance to audition for the job at South Carolina before getting it. Dabo did, but do you think Dabo Swinney would have gotten the Clemson job had he not gone 4-3 as the interim coach and gotten them to the Gator Bowl and beaten South Carolina?
0: I don't know. I mean, that was big. That was crucial. Mm-hmm. I still think he had to go in. I mean, Terry Don Phillips liked Dabo Swinney from the beginning. He had watched him in practice. He was always impressed with him as a receivers coach and the recruiting coordinator. So he was always a favorite of Terry Don's. So in the back of Terry Don's mind, when he made the change, he had a guy that he liked. And I think he didn't really pay attention to what happened the rest of the season. I think he went on his gut instinct from having watched Swinney in practice, work his guys, recruit, and then Swinney came in with this full plan on how to make Clemson a national power. Genius. I would say Terry Don made the right call.
1: There's no doubt.
0: Be right back. Don't go away.
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3: Fire holding for now. I'm Lisa Lucera, Fox News. As the U.S. fights to move ships through the Strait of Hormuz, and the UAE says it intercepted an Iranian strike.
4: After President Trump announced this weekend that the U.S. would escort ships through the Strait of Hormuz, the U.S. military says it successfully guided two American-flagged merchant ships. The United States also denies claims Iran hit an American ship. The president says the U.S. military sank seven small Iranian boats and again prodded another ally to join the fight, posting, quote, Iran has taken some shots at unrelated nations with respect to the ship movement Project Freedom, including a South Korean cargo ship. Perhaps it's time for South Korea to come and join the mission.
3: Fox's Rich Edson at the White House. Iran's foreign minister says the events in the Strait of Hormuz make it clear there's no military solution to a political crisis. A man who was carrying a gun near the Washington Monument this afternoon who was shot by law enforcement after he opened fire on them. Secret Service Deputy Director Matt Quinn says the suspect, who has not been identified, was taken to a hospital, and a young bystander was also injured and taken to the hospital but is expected to be okay. New details after a shooting last night in Edmond, Oklahoma.
5: At least 23 people were injured, some critically, with gunshot wounds at a lakeside party. As police investigate and seek those responsible, Edmond, Oklahoma Mayor Mark Nash reassured residents despite the incident.
6: Our community remains a safe place to live, work, and raise a family.
5: Mayor Nash did not talk about the ongoing investigation. He did say gatherings without a permit, as this was said to be, can't be allowed to jeopardize safety.
6: We're already taking steps to review and strengthen park operations, permitting processes, and security measures.
5: Edmond police say they do not believe there is still a threat.
3: Fox's Grinnell Scott. 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
3: Justice Department investigating allegations of price fixing in the meatpacking industry.
9: The Department of Justice is accusing the nation's largest meat packers of contributing to higher prices and weaker competition in its ongoing antitrust investigation into the beef industry. Secretary of Agriculture Brooke Rollins named the four major meat processors under scrutiny.
10: JBS, a Brazilian-owned company, Cargill, Tyson Foods, and National Beef, another Brazilian company. Those four companies monopolize about 85% of the U.S. processing market today.
9: Rollins also talked about herd size and noted that as of January 1st, the U.S. had a little more than 27 million head of beef cows. That's the lowest level since the 1950s. Tanya J. Powers, Fox News.
3: After being charged with DUI last week, Britney Spears has pled guilty to a lesser charge that will allow her to avoid jail time. Spears, who recently completed a stint in rehab, did not appear in court in Ventura County, California. Her lawyer pled guilty on her behalf. She will be sentenced to one day in jail that the judge says she served while she was booked, a year of probation, a DUI class, and state-mandated fines. A new study examines the effects of cell phone bans in schools.
11: The study by the National Bureau of Economic Research found schools with stricter rules on cell phone use, like requiring devices be stored away in pouches, did see meaningful drops in cell phone usage during school hours. The study looked at bans between 2019 and this year and found that after bans took effect, student suspensions increased by an average of 16%, but disciplinary issues faded after the first year of the ban. The authors also concluded there was no meaningful change in test scores as a result of cell phone bans, writing they found little evidence of effects on school attendance, self-reported classroom attention, or perceived online bullying.
3: Fox's Jessica Rosenthal. I'm Lisa Lacera. This is Fox News.
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0: We are back. It is Sports Talk, Sports Talk Media Network, Monday night edition. It's a manic Monday coming off the weekend. Hope your weekend was fantastic. We check off another weekend. We move into the month of May. So let's see. We got all of May. We got all of June. So that's really 8 weeks. And then we got 2 weeks in July. So really 10 weeks before we start getting really serious again about college football, because in about 10 weeks, it'll be talking season. Talking season will get underway with ACC Media Days in Charlotte, followed by SEC Media Days in Tampa this year. And then we're off and running. We'll be doing the Palmetto Pigskin Tour again around the state of South Carolina. And before you know it, it'll be time to kick it off. Be a week later than normal this time around, because everything... There's only one open date for teams this year because the season is starting like this a week into September instead of starting right on that August-September line like it did last year. So everything's backed up just a little bit, so which is fine with me. You know, no problem with that.
1: I'm just glad there's the possibility, not this upcoming season, but the following season, we get rid of the stupid week zero, because that will officially be week one for everybody.
0: I think they're going to that, right?
1: That's the last I saw, it was certainly in the works. I don't know if they've officially gone that route. If they have, congrats.
0: Yeah. Yep.
1: Now, if the South Carolina High School League would follow suit, you cannot play, physically cannot play games on week zero. Just putting that out there.
0: Well, I mean, you listen, Bergie, it's just a name. I mean, they could call it week Triple X, if they wanted to. just give it a name.
1: That's probably not the route the high school league wants to go.
0: That probably wasn't the right use of the letters. But hear what I'm saying? They can call it what they want to call it. But I understand what you're saying. Reason
1: it just
0: says
1: bothers me.
0: There is no week zero. It should be week one. And then you know, what's wrong with having, 16 weeks instead of 15? Just have 16 weeks, you know, instead of having 15 weeks. You know, 10 regular season, then your playoffs. Couple of more notes Coastal Carolina in the baseball rankings this week as high as number 7 by Perfect Game. Baseball America, D1 Baseball, have the Shots at number 8. The coaches rank them at number 10. The RPIs for this week, Coastal Carolina is down 1 to 17. Clemson moved up 5 to 41. The Citadel moved up 7 to 59. Upstate moved up 13 to 94. USC dropped 11 spots to 102. Wofford fell 7 to 108. Winthrop climbed 2 to 111. College of Charleston, the biggest mover of the week in the state, improving 29 spots to 154. Charleston Southern fell 6 to 162, and Presbyterian dropped 12 to 274. We got the softball tournaments, ACC, SEC, beginning this week. South Carolina is the number 12 seed in the SEC. They'll play Ole Miss. I believe that begins tomorrow. Clemson, number 7 seed in the ACC. They begin play on Wednesday against North Carolina. And let's see here. Oh, you know what, Plummer? Plummer, are you paying attention?
14: Yes, sir.
0: Okay. Can I have my little, as the NIL churns, theme music, please?
15: Ooh.
0: Thank you.
15: As the NIL churns.
0: The ever-exciting world of NIL, where your dollars are going. I got a couple things here. The 2027 quarterback recruits, top 2027 quarterback recruits, according to a story from On3, Pete Nakos. Top 2027 quarterback recruits have landed $500,000 plus NIL packages. The lucrative deals are not limited to only quarterbacks. According to 2028 four-star defensive lineman Kellen Hall, quote, "We got a pretty good number, especially today. This camp is where I was looking to get paid, and I definitely succeeded at that. So I feel like the bar was raised today, but I'm pretty high up there. My agent and I talked about where we stand, and it's pretty high, 6 figures, maybe 7 figures, if we keep pushing." Now, that's a 2028 player. That means he's an 11th grader. God bless him. When I was in the 11th grade, I was hoping to get rid of acne. And
1: yeah, exactly.
0: What else was I hoping for in the 11th grade? I don't want to say. But, I mean, today's high school athletes are thinking, they're not even thinking 6 figures now. They're thinking 7 figures. Like he said, my agent and I talked about where we stand. Who do you think his agent is? His cousin?
1: Mother.
0: His mother? I mean, seriously, where does the ridiculousness end in all of this? This is I'm not going to go off on one of my tirades here. I'm tired of tirading because it does no good.
14: Isn't that the point of this segment, Phil?
0: But it's warping. Yeah, it is. Thank you, Plummer. But we're just warping. I guess, you know, and people might say, well, if your kid, when he's in the 11th grade, can make life-changing money for your family, would you shoot it down? If you had a kid who was a junior in high school and people were talking about paying him $1 million plus, would you poo-poo that as a parent?
1: Phil, I'd love to be able to sit up here and sound moralistic and say, no, he's going to have to learn to run a lemonade stand or go, you know, bag groceries at the grocery store and learn how to make a dollar before he gets this kind of life-changing money. But no, of course, I would be like everybody else. Go, you go, son. Mom and I are going to enjoy our formative years thanks to you.
0: I mean, yes.
1: Let's be honest with this. Nobody's turning that down.
0: No. And then there's this. Jameson Williams, the receiver for the Detroit Lions, filed a lawsuit against the NCAA, the Big Ten, and the SEC. This is according to the California Post.
14: Go Lions.
0: The former Alabama and Ohio State receiver is suing the three entities over allegations they used his name, image, and likeness without proper compensation. So he wants what he believes he is entitled to. Now, he was the number 12 pick in the 22 draft. He's making millions in the NFL. but he wants to get paid for what he thinks he should have been paid for, as they used his NIL for, quote, financial or similar gain or reason without his consent and compensation, according to the California Post. And so if this moves forward and if he's successful, who else is going to take the NCAA and these conferences to court to get what they think should be theirs?
1: This is just total and absolute greed on Jameson Williams' part. He just signed a three-year contract extension with the Lions worth $83 million. And you're going to go back and complain about stuff that you didn't get when it wasn't legal for you to get it. Now, if they're still using his image on, like, video games and the like, I can't imagine they are, but let's just assume from if the NCAA is still using his image now, then yes, he should get compensated for it. But back in, you know, when he played back in college ball, I don't think, correct me if I'm wrong here, Phil, but I don't think we were talking about pay for play at that point in time.
0: No.
1: But on top of all that, it's just, it's absolute greed. By the way, his $83 million contract extension, 67 of it is guaranteed.
0: Huh. He ain't hurting. He
1: no.
0: ain't hurting. Yeah. Yeah. You're right. Great point on your end there. Great point on your end. Okay, that's it for As the NIL Turns for you tonight. We will...
14: Wrong.
0: We got more?
14: No, you just said it wrong.
0: Oh, As the NIL Churns. I'm sorry.
14: Turns. Thank you.
0: Yeah.
14: That's the second time you used the word turns in the last week.
0: Well, because...
1: Yeah, as the world turns.
0: As the world turns. Yes, yes, yes.
14: They'll start suing us for their name, image, and likeness.
0: All right, back to text messages from the 803... Question is Kevin Schnall, the next USC baseball coach. Berge, after tomorrow night's game, why don't you ask him that question?
1: You want me showing up on our YouTube channel Wednesday with a black eye, don't you?
0: Yeah,
1: he's already been asked that question.
0: Yeah.
1: And he kicked it. He said, you know, my focus is our team. And like I told you, he probably will not answer that question until either he is named the head coach at South Carolina or they hire somebody else and he's asked about it.
0: Yeah,
1: but he will not address that the rest of the season, I can promise you.
0: Do you think this
1: Nor coastal, should he.
0: Do you think this Coastal team can win the national championship?
1: What I said, I was thinking, it's funny you bring that up. I was thinking about that earlier today. And Cameron Flukie, let's face it, did not pitch very well yesterday.
0: Right.
1: Yesterday in his outing against Georgia Southern. They roughed him up pretty good. That's part of the reason Georgia Southern ended up winning that second game yesterday. But if he gets back to form, They've got it all. I mean, they've got everything that they need to be able to go out and do exactly what they did. I don't know that they can be as lucky that if they go to a super regional again on the road and have to pull it off. But the two times they've gone to the college, I say that knowing that the two times they've gone to College World Series, they had to go through a higher seeded team in the supers on the road. They beat LSU and they beat Auburn. If they get matched up with an SEC team in the supers, I like their chances. I really do.
0: Well, I tell you, that's going to be fun to watch because if they don't falter here down the stretch, what do they have left after Clemson? Do you have their schedule in front of them? What do they have left in the Sun Belt?
1: I can pull it up quickly. They are hosting Old Dominion, and speaking of which, they will honor the 2016 national champions this weekend in Conway, so you can imagine how that's going to go for Old Dominion, who has to deal with that this weekend. And but let's see, after Clemson tomorrow night and then ODU,
14: they play
1: they
14: the
1: have, thank you, yes, at in Conway, and then we'll go to Louisiana to face the Raging Cajuns in Lafayette, and then off to the Sun Belt Conference Tournament, where they will undoubtedly be the number one seed.
0: Which is going to be where this year?
1: It's in Montgomery, Alabama. Several years they played it down there at the home of the Montgomery Biscuits.
0: Montgomery, Alabama.
1: Team.
0: Okay.
1: Mm-hmm.
0: Here we go. This is from Russell in the 864. I've been with the Big Spur, talking about the changes at the end of last week, Big Spur moving over and joining forces, at least the name, and some of the people from the Big Spur, what was the Big Spur, joining forces with Gamecock Central. Now it's Gamecock Central and the Big Spur, two different entities, two different names, but one website, leaving behind what is now Gamecock 24/7, which still has John Whittle, Hale McGranahan, Alex Jones, and I'm sure they'll be adding more people to their roster. Russell writes, I've been with the Big Spur for quite a while. I really like what you guys do on Inside the Gamecocks. All the guys on Chief Sports app are great, including you, Phil. I'm not on there that much, except, I mean, they carry
14: on there every night. Yeah, I was going to say,
0: they carry our show, but, I mean, I'm not doing anything special. I hate that Will and Hale won't be joining the crew with GGC and TBS. Well, they're going to be fine. They're going to be fine. I think that they're going to do their thing, and they're going to compete, and they're going to compete by trying to have the most inside information. Both sides are going to try to have the most inside information, the most stories to feed the Gamecock fandom. You know, this is when the Gamecocks are at their best in the off season. They do a great job of inside information and optimism and pumping up the fans and building up the outside look at the program. If they could only really match that on a yearly basis with the actual performance on the field and the courts, you'd have a great thing going, you know?
1: Yeah. And not just them, Phil. You know, I really wish from a sports talk perspective, the Gamecocks were better in all their men's sports, clearly, but also Clemson better in baseball. I mean, when's the last time we took a phone call about either one outside of Andy, you know, lobbying for Landon Pound? I get that. But for the most part, I mean, we just don't take calls anymore because both fan bases, especially the Gamecocks, they gave up on their team a long time ago. Mm-hmm. And the Clemson fans up until this past weekend, I'll give them some credit. I watched a couple of the games over the weekend. Pretty decent crowd for a team that has woefully underachieved and terribly been disappointing. But we need them to play better. We need them in Coastal. Coastal's holding up its end of the bargain. Mm. We need the other two to hold up their end of the bargain, and they have not this year for sure.
0: Well, it's too late for South Carolina. I mean, you can
1: agree.
0: Close your door on those guys. Clemson still has a heartbeat. They still have a heartbeat. One more quick note here from Ray. He's talking about Dabo Swinney and getting the job at Clemson. He goes, no, I really doubt if he didn't beat Carolina, he would have gotten the job. All right. Well, you might be right. I mean, that win was certainly big. I'm thinking Terry Don Phillips was thinking bigger picture than just a single game. You know, I think he was really thinking bigger picture than just a single game, but maybe you're right on that. We'll never know because he got the job, and he's still there, what, 17 seasons later, I think? Still there. Okay, after the break, we're going to give you the recruiting report tonight. We've got Scott Hamilton coming up on the other side as well. Always like to chat with him on Monday nights to get his thoughts about the weekend, including the Kentucky Derby. What an exciting race.
1: Yes, it was.
0: We were all horse fans for about 3 minutes there. I tell you, getting those horses into the starting gate, that's a sport in and of itself. And can be a tough thing to watch if you don't know what's going on. Be right back in a moment.
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0: 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And, of course, don't forget the daily lunch and buffet back at it on Tuesday from 11 till 2. All right, South Carolina had one of the state's top recruits in on official visit over the weekend, defensive tackle Seth Tillman from South Point. Of course, South Carolina's done very well recruiting South Point and Rock Hill. He really liked the educational side of things that he saw. Got a chance to hang out with an old friend, Aiden Harris. Aiden Harris actually lived in Rock Hill when they were kids. So the two of them could end up playing side by side one day. They want him, Tillman, as a defensive tackle. He said they laid out the red carpet and showed him how much they really wanted him. So South Carolina did a good job there, as he did with all there. You never hear a recruit hardly ever say they have a bad time on an official visit unless they go and rob somebody or do something stupid. That does happen from time to time. Right now, he's got it down to four: South Carolina, Michigan, Clemson, and Georgia. Georgia, May 29th, Michigan, June 5th, Clemson, June 12th, and he has set July 11th for his commitment date. He said Georgia's planning to visit him on Tuesday, Michigan on Wednesday, and he's expecting Clemson this week. Travion Robertson might be in this week or next week. Clayton White has been in to see him, and Michigan defensive line coach Larry Black has also been in. The other official visits: cornerback B.J. Allen, defensive ends Desmond Malpris and Frederick Ards, linebacker A.J. Randall, offensive lineman Dewey Young, offensive tackle Stafford Willis, running back Braden Tyson, safety Kennedy Green, committed tight end Judah Lancaster, and committed quarterback Jerry Meyer III. South Carolina target cornerback Joshua Dobson, projected today by Steve Wiltfong to eventually commit to Texas A&M. Now, Wiltfong has the luxury, of course, of changing his predictions. He had earlier predicted him for LSU. Now he's predicting him for Texas A&M. I wish I could live that kind of life. He has official schedule with USC, Auburn, LSU, and A&M. He once played at Cadaver Ridge and is now at Huff in Cornelius, North Carolina. I will say that I've heard Texas A&M mentioned strongly with him throughout the process, even when it looked like South Carolina Clemson would have a decent shot. But from what I'm hearing, the Texas A&M situation out there is very strong with him at this time. So Wiltfong may eventually get it right if he keeps predicting each of the schools left on his list. He'll eventually get to the right one. So it looks like Texas A&M. Woodruff running back Aiden Gibson reset his commitment date for May 12th. He's down to USC, North Carolina, Rutgers, Penn State, and Louisville. It looks like Rutgers, Penn State might be the top two. Receiver Ivion Lewis of Richmond moved his commitment announcement up to May 9th from July 1st. His finalists the same: USC, Georgia, Maryland, Kentucky, and Virginia Tech. Clemson offered offensive lineman Luke Starcevich, 6'5", 260, out of Kindred, North Dakota. He was in for a visit over the weekend. He was first-team All-State last season. 62 pancake blocks. No plumber. He did not eat 62 pancakes for breakfast. He had 62 pancake blocks. I know you once ate 45 pancakes for breakfast.
2: It was 43 pancakes only.
0: He also had 48 tackles on defense, with 15.5 tackles for loss, 5.5 sacks. He also caught 29 passes for 544 yards and 5 touchdowns as a tight end. He also recently visited Kansas State. Some of the other offers are Oregon, Purdue, Penn State, Notre Dame, Michigan, Texas Tech, UCF, Stanford, Vandy, Auburn, Oklahoma, Missouri, Iowa, and Michigan State. Clemson and Kansas State and Notre Dame look like the three strongest with him right now. More to come after.
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14: For the channel forecast for the Midlands, clear sky, temperatures dipping down into the low 50s for tonight. This low humidity feels good by May standards. Our sunshine is out for Tuesday with a high of 82 degrees, and then increasing storm chances late week with the heaviest rain likely on Thursday. Some half-inch rains with some showers and storms, and temps in the 70s and 80s. I'm meteorologist Scott Lauriemore at the Weather Channel.
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0: And we're back. Scott Hamilton coming up momentarily. I had more recruiting to do, so let's do it. Pick it back up on Clemson. Tigers offered defensive end Chaz Gray, 6'4", 245, Union, New Jersey. Also has a USC offer and visited last month. He also made spring stops at Georgia Tech and Ohio State. Some other offers are North Carolina, Tennessee, Boston College, Washington, Duke, Texas A&M, Nebraska, Penn State, and Georgia. Clemson offered cornerback Nash Johnson, 6'1", 175, Powder Springs, Georgia. He's a former Alabama commitment. He was in on Sunday. He has officials with Auburn, Miami, and Tennessee. Defensive end Andrew Rogers, 6'6", 240 of Greensboro, North Carolina, sent an official to Clemson on June 12th. He also visited Clemson in March. USC also offered him a while back, and he visited for a game last season and for spring practice. He also has offers from Kentucky, Wake Forest, Tennessee, Georgia, Louisville, Auburn, Georgia Tech, LSU, Virginia Tech, and those are the offers. Clemson invited offensive lineman Aiden Engelbrecht, 6'2", 305 of Newport Richey, Florida, to work out for the coaches at one of the June camps. Clemson target defensive end Santana Harvey of Lakeland, Florida, set an official visit with Kentucky June 12th. He's got Clemson May 29th, Florida State June 5th, Georgia Tech June 9th, Notre Dame June 19th. He plans to commit between July 4th and July 11th. Clemson defensive ends coach Chris Rumpf visited him last week. Clemson receivers coach Tyler Grisham paid a visit to wide receiver Braden Wessinger, 6'3", 180 of Jacksonville over the weekend. In his career, he has 85 catches, 1,511 yards, and 19 touchdowns. Place kicker Leif Hansen of Canton, Georgia. If I have another son, I'm going to name him Leif.
1: That's a
0: place
1: cool
0: kicker.
1: Name.
0: Leif. Isn't there an actor named Leif?
1: There was back in the 80s, I think.
0: If I had twin boys, I would name one Leif. I would name the other one Relief.
1: That's better than the route I thought you were going to take. Tree and Leif.
0: Tree and Leif. Well done. No, Leif and Relief. Anyway, place kicker Leif Hansen of Canton, Georgia, was at Clemson last Friday. Last season, he was 10 of 12 on field goals with a long of 49, 64 of 66 point afters. He has an offer from Navy. This spring, he's also visited Georgia, Georgia Tech, Boston College, Princeton, and Yale. 2028 quarterback Kingston Preyear, 6'3", 195. Alexander City, Alabama, has Clemson in his top six, along with Vandy, Florida, Notre Dame, Alabama, Auburn. South Carolina offered 2028 receiver Malachi Lee of Chantilly, Virginia, and 2028 safety Giovanni Tuggle of Winder, Georgia. 2028 offensive tackle Ty Wynn of Philadelphia will visit South Carolina for their junior day May 17th, and he has a visit to Texas 2 weeks later. Westside wide receiver Tajay Watson was offered by Maryland. 2028 defensive end Christian Webb Scott of Westside was offered by LSU. Boy, how talented is Westside, starting with their quarterback, Bear Wood. I mean, they're already loaded at quarterback, a guy that's getting all kind of attention. 2029 defensive lineman Emavian Gibson of Dorman, he's 6'2", 260, was offered by Charlotte. Basketball, 6'1", Kobe Edwards of Wilson, North Carolina, committed to the College of Charleston. He had signed with Elon last fall but got his release. And one-time Clemson and Furman forward 6'7", Asa Thomas, signed with Illinois Chicago. He's a native of the Chicago suburbs. And former South Carolina guard Cam Scott has signed with Temple. Temple for Cam Scott.
1: Really?
0: Yes. So think about this, and this is by no means, I'm not taking a shot at the young man, because he was a great high school player. He was. You don't score all those points in 5A high school basketball in South Carolina unless you're a great player. He was a great player in high school. And the only time we have talked about him, really, the only times we've mentioned his name since high school is when he's done something with his location. Like, he committed to Texas. We talked about it then. Then he decommitted from Texas. We talked about it then. He committed to South Carolina and signed with South Carolina. We talked about it then. He then entered the transfer portal, John, while at South Carolina. We talked about it then. Then he took himself out of the portal, John, went back to South Carolina. We talked about it then. And then he put himself back in the portal, John, at South Carolina, and now he's going to Temple, and we're talking about him again. It would just, you know, be nice if the young man could go do something on the hardwood to be talked about.
1: Yeah.
0: Based on the fact that the only thing you talk about him is moving here, moving there. Maybe he'll find happiness in South Philly.
1: Yeah, but I don't know that it's going to be happiness in terms of translating success. I mean, it's not like he's...

0: yourself, and you can have a great experience, and you can, you know, maybe expand your game and get back to where you were to some degree in high school. Okay, there you go. That is the recruiting report tonight here on Sports Talk. It is brought to you by Seawells. Okay. After the break, it'll be time to get some final thoughts on this Monday night from Scott Hamilton, longtime columnist, longtime sports reporter. 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

0: Okay, let's spend a few minutes on this manic Monday night, wrapping things up. Some final thoughts from Scott Hamilton, veteran sports reporter, columnist, living in our state. Used to live in the north state of North Carolina. We like him here in South Carolina. Welcome in, sir. How are you?
1: I'm good. Yeah, I did live there. I forget about it sometimes, believe it or not.
0: How many years you live in the Tar Heel State?
1: Well, I was in on Hilton Head. Then I moved to North Carolina, and I was there for about 8. Then back to Hilton Head, then back to North Carolina for seven, about 15 total, I guess.
0: Okay. Well, let's talk about a few things that we want to get your thoughts on. A little bit here, a little bit there. Let's begin with the Derby. Did you watch the Derby? What did you think of the Derby?
1: Of course. I thought it was absolutely fantastic. I'm about as much of a horse racing aficionado as anybody. You know, we watch the tentpole races, the triple crown races.
0: Yeah.
1: But how can you not come away from that just so fascinated by the sport and the culture and everything surrounding it? And it was so historical. You know, Sherry DeVoe became the first female trainer to have a horse win the Derby, and Jose Ortiz beating his brother. You know, and it was his 11th Derby, and he finally won it. But, man, that was to go from last to first after the final turn. Phil, you know, that's a dangerous sport.
0: Yes.
1: Okay? It's dangerous. So he came around the turn, and he said, okay, it's go time. All gas, no brakes. First of all, it's courageous as all get out. But if you're going to be in it to win it, you got to do it. But he was –

0: I used the word surgical with how he weaved and bobbed and made his way through traffic. And, you know, and it's getting violent at that point in the race. It's got to be one of the great finishes, not only for a horse, but for jockey in the history of the race. I just thought it was marvelous.
1: Yeah, it really was. And, I mean, you talk about dangerous. You had one rider being thrown before they even got in the starting gate. That was scary and dangerous. I mean, those are incredible animals, as we all know. We all seen horses of all types. We're talking thoroughbreds, and those things are they are a little bit skittish when they go into these races. And you got 150,000 people yelling at you, and they push you into the starting gate. And there's a reason that they want the starting whistle, whatever they call it, to go fast once they get those studs into the starting gate.
0: And, I've been to 7 Kentucky Derbies, and the last 3 I've been to, I've had marvelous seats, front row on the finish line, up through a friend. Mm-hmm. And I was there in 08 when Big Brown won. And it come to find out that Big Brown was, using performance enhancers and some other stuff. But when Big Brown went by me, I said, there's something not right about that horse. It was unbelievable how big it was. But then we had Great White, the horse you're talking about. And to put it into perspective, Big Brown was 5'5", basically, from ground to, I think, they measure at the top of the back. Great White was 5'10". It's just, I've never seen a horse that big in my life. It's like a Trojan horse. Just people hiding in it.
1: Very lucky for the jockey that he wasn't injured, that he was able to fall off to the side, because the horse did a complete flop to the ground. If that horse lands on him, he's dead.
0: Yeah, I thought that too. And, that's instinct and years of training. And, I wonder, do they take courses on how to roll, how to properly, like the stuntman is taught how to roll with a punch or roll out of a car. I wonder if they're trained in how to roll off a horse.
1: Good point. Good thing is the horse wasn't injured, the jockey wasn't injured, and it was a fabulous race. I tell you what was amazing to me. I think you retweeted it, and I retweeted your retweet. Is the announcer? I get. Is he the announcer for Churchill Downs, who was calling the race, or was he calling the race for local television? I don't think it was the NBC guy. Maybe I'm wrong, but watching this guy call the race with binoculars and never looking down, I don't think, to put a name to a number. And the way he identified each horse by name and called where they were as they ran around the track, that's an amazing piece of sportscasting. If you're a sportscaster, and Berger, you need to, if you haven't seen it, you need to take a look at it.
2: I'll watch the race.
1: It's a phenomenal. Well, no, this is the guy inside the track calling the race. Who was that, Scott? Exactly.
0: I don't know. Larry Calmus, maybe? Larry Calmus did his 16th race, but whoever this gentleman was, to your point, the only time he looked down for him was he had around his neck like a, I don't even know how to describe it, but it was almost like an easel hanging from his neck, and he had all the horses, and he would casually just every now and then glance down without stopping talking.
1: Yeah,
0: and without it seeming like taking his eyes off the track. I mean, I've never had any desire to do play-by-play. I've never, because it's too much work. It's so hard. But I can't, I can't imagine horse racing. God bless the people that do it, because I don't think they get enough credit. It's like being an auctioneer. It's like an auctioneer meets Bob Costas, auctioneer meets Keith Jackson. That's probably a good one.
1: Berge, do you think you can, now, Berge, you're great. Berge is, he's the play-by-play announcer for Coastal football and basketball. And
2: well, thank you.
1: You do a great job. And Berge, he never mispronounces a name. He gets these guys' names down. But do you think you could memorize 20 horses' names with their numbers and never look at a roster and call them out at full speed?
3: No, that's very difficult to do, and Scott pointed out that he's very talented to be able to do that, because it's like hockey announcers. I've always marveled at hockey announcers because they're in the same boat. Mm. They're coming over the boards and into the game while it's still in progress. It's one thing, I have the luxury of football play stops you get substitutions, blah, blah, blah. Same thing with basketball, but not hockey and certainly horse racing. I thought they always do a fabulous job, but trying to learn 19 horses' names and numbers to go along with the jockeys. And
1: that's right.
3: You know, it's just, yeah, very, very difficult.
0: Well, now, you do have a whole week, or more than a week, really. You know who's in it, so you can prepare, but you only get one shot at it. It's 2 minutes. You can't miss a beat. It's not like, you know, you're watching the ebb and flow of a football game. You got four quarters of basketball. You got two halves. You screw up the name, you screw up the name. It's gone. You don't have time to go back and correct yourself because you're already to the next thing.
3: And you're on the replay forever, too.
1: Yeah. Do you think the Kentucky Derby, let me throw this at you. Different things here, different scenarios. Do you think the most exciting 2 minutes in sports, do you think it's the Kentucky Derby or do you think it's the two-minute warning and what happens after the two-minute warning in the fourth quarter of, say, a Super Bowl that's a one-touchdown or less game, or, say, the final 2 minutes of a NBA or college basketball game in the fourth quarter with the game going down to the wire? What would you hang your hat on as the most exciting 2 minutes in sports?
0: The bottom of the ninth. And the last hole of the Ryder Cup. You know what? But that's a tough comparison. I mean, it depends on the teams and the game and all that. I mean, the Derby is a one shot. It's kind of its own Super Bowl, even though it's part of a playoff, if you know what I'm saying.
1: Yeah.
0: I think there's more action in those 2 minutes, you could argue, because there's no timeouts, there's no going out of bounds, there's no incomplete pass. That's a damn good question. Hit me back on that one next week.
1: Well, I think you make a good point. I mean, once they come out of the gates, barring an injury or something, they're gone. There's no stopping them, and they're running for those 2 minutes and plus seconds to get to the what they call it. They don't call it the checkered flag. I guess the finish line.
0: The finish line. Yeah, but it's almost like a whole season. I mean, those 2 minutes is these guys train for that one moment. And, you know, they get scratched, they lost it. And if you want to win the ultimate prize, the Triple Crown, you've got to be perfect in all three. And I've only seen one in my lifetime that I remember. I mean, I don't remember Secretariat. I think I was one. And whatever was the one in 78, who won it? Affirmed?
1: Will you follow the rest of the Triple Crown races?
0: Sure. Sure will. Because this is the only time we'll pay attention, and quite candidly, it's the only time that horse racing does a good job of propping itself up, because we're going to hear about Golden Tempo up until the next race. Now, if Golden Tempo doesn't win, then all bets are off. But if Golden Tempo does win, then horse racing will do a good job again of setting up for a possible Triple Crown. The thing that irks me is that horse racing is a lot like soccer in that it's never done a good job of marketing these big moments. We keep saying, oh, like the 99 Women's U.S. Women's Cup. Oh, this is it. This is what's going to make soccer a household thing, yada, yada. Great for women's soccer, yada, yada, yada. But they missed the opportunity. They failed to leverage it. Horse racing is no better off today than it was 11 years ago when American Pharoah won. None. And that's who do we blame that on? I think anybody with a vested interest in the sport is blamed for it. I think it's the track owners, the horse owners, the jockeys. I think it's the people that run horse racing. And I think it's the networks. Because, Bill, horse racing is more than three races. It's year-round. During the pandemic, I'm at a place, a bar that I shall not name because we were breaking COVID protocols. But we had no sports, but we were sitting there betting at the bar on horses. People, whatever change you had in your pocket. Well, I'll bet a nickel on this one here. I got to dive. All right, we're betting on horses.
1: Mm-hmm.
0: At Aqueduct or wherever. And, you know, there were no crowds there. And it's just a shame, Phil. But before we were born, horse racing was one of the great sports. Boxing, horse racing, and baseball.
1: Yep. All right, before we let you go, don't know if you saw this. This might be breaking news to you or you might know it, but SEC is going to implement the ABS system at the SEC baseball tournament, just like they have now in Major League Baseball. You like it for college baseball?
0: I do. I love college baseball is so much better now. I couldn't stand it for so long. I'll just tell you, I could not stand it. But I watch it now, and they've got the flow of the game down. that, you know, the pitch clock is wonderful. Everything is good. I'm for it. But my problem is this. Will it end up biting them in the rear end the way it kind of has in major leagues or wherever they've used this because of the replays? Don't they have replays now?
1: Mm-hmm. Of course they do.
0: But isn't it kind of redundant then? If they're doing it for pace of play, or are they doing it to clean up the game? Which is it? I get mixed messaging from both sides.
1: Well, now, you know, the ABS system we're talking about here is the balls and strike calls.
0: Right. And don't they still have replays for that?
1: They do have, well, they're just starting it now for the SEC in the tournament. They do have replay for plays in the field. But didn't they? Up until now, they haven't had a ball and strike replay in college baseball. I'm correct on that, right, Berge?
3: Yeah, I don't think so. I think this is the first because Major League Baseball has had moderate success with it so far. So the SEC figured they'd give it a shot.
1: Yeah,
0: I couldn't tell you the last time I watched a Major League Baseball game, and it used to be I would watch the major leagues, but not college. And it's totally flipped now. I love college baseball. I love it.
1: Before we let you go, tell folks about your new endeavor on YouTube.
0: We got it's called Backcourt Sports. Paul Feinbaum connected me with a man named Ronnie Sanders, and we've got it's a radio show. It's on in Memphis on Saturdays, but you can get it on YouTube. It's pretty good. We like it. Little SEC podcast. We had Houston Nutt on last week. We had Clark Lee on the week before. We got John Sumrall on this week. He's joining us and
1: great.
0: Talking about Florida football and just the SEC lifestyle. That's what it's about, the lifestyle, Phil.
1: Yeah. What time does it air?
0: It airs at 11 o'clock Eastern time in Memphis, and it posts. It's pre-recorded, so we do it. We drop it right around that same time.
1: Outstanding. We'll look for that. We tell everybody to look for it. What's the name again? Backyard? Back Porch? What is it?
0: Well, it's Backcourt Sports, but you can watch it out in your backyard. So that'd be fine, too.
1: And bet on horses. You can bet on the horses while you're watching it.
0: Or like Josh said, he asked me if I'd ridden any horses, and like I'm a jockey. So.
1: Yeah. That's the humor of the plumber. You got to understand the humor of the plumber. The humorless plumber.
0: I like him.
1: Scott, enjoyed it, my man. Have a great week. We'll talk to you next week.
0: All right, buddy. Have a good one.
1: Thank you.
3: Thanks, Scott.
1: All right, the thoughts of Scott Hamilton. Great stuff from him. Thank you, Berge.
3: Yes, sir. Enjoyed it.
1: See you tomorrow night over at Coastal. Thank you, Plumber.
3: Look forward to it.
1: Thank you, everybody, for being with us. Check us out tomorrow night from Coastal Carolina. Should be a good game. We'll see you then.
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5: A shaky ceasefire is holding. I'm Lisa Lacerra, Fox News. Even after Iran fired on two U.S. ships and targeted the UAE with missiles, bombs, and fast boats.
6: CENTCOM Commander Admiral Brad Cooper said the U.S. military defended two U.S. commercial vessels as they crossed through the Strait of Hormuz from incoming Iranian cruise missiles and drones. Apache gunship helicopters blew up six Iranian fast boats, threatening those ships. The conflict entered a new phase today with the U.S. military beginning a new operation to break Iran's attempted blockade of the strait, opening a safe passage lane near Oman, while still enforcing a blockade of any tankers and ships leaving Iran's ports. The clock is ticking on Iranian oil storage as crude piles up on tankers and at export hubs like Iran's Karg Island.
5: Fox's Jennifer Griffin. There's been little progress in negotiations with Iran, calling for the U.S. ending its blockade, withdrawing forces from the region, and ceasing of hostilities, including Israel's operations in Lebanon. The U.S. Supreme Court is allowing its recent ruling in the Louisiana gerrymandering case to take effect ahead of schedule as Republicans in that state pursue new congressional maps. A federal judge apologizes to Cole Allen, the man accused of attempting to assassinate President Trump at the White House Correspondents' Dinner.
7: Magistrate Judge Zia Faruqi told Allen he would get him the Bible that he's been requesting. Faruqi acknowledged it is a high-profile case, but maintains Allen should not be in solitary confinement.
5: Fox's Mike Emanuel in Washington. Allen was initially put into solitary confinement because he was on suicide watch. The Secret Service says an officer shot and wounded a man who opened fire on them this afternoon near the Washington Monument. The Secret Service says a child was also wounded and taken to the hospital. America's listening to Fox.